0: I'm running to create a county that has affordability, livability, and opportunity for everybody in it.
1: Tonight, four candidates square off to give those answers about their plans for our future.
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1: From rapid growth to changing how we spend billions in tourism money to potentially losing a massive chunk of their budget if a property tax cut passes, the future of Orange County is about to be decided. The Channel 9 Orange County mayoral debate starts right now.
4: And good evening. Thank you so much for joining us for what we hope will help you make your decision for the next Orange County mayor. I'm Martha Sigalski.
5: And I'm Greg Wormuth. We're again so glad you're here. Hopefully you'll enjoy this next hour. Channel 9 partnered with the Orlando Economic Partnership to bring you this debate. And we have a lot to get to. This is a live debate, unedited. We're going to get right to it. Tonight, these four candidates will have a chance to make their case and explain their plans for the future of Orange County.
4: All right, let's kick things off and let's meet our candidates. They are in alphabetical order. Chris Messina is a tech entrepreneur from Winter Park. He ran for mayor back in 2022. He finished second. He is a Harvard grad. He says he's not a career politician, but he is a businessman. Stephanie Murphy is a businesswoman and former U.S. Congresswoman who represented part of Orange County for 6 years. Tiffany Moore Russell is the Orange County Clerk of Courts. Before that, she was a county commissioner, the youngest, in fact, to ever be elected. And Myra Uribe is a businesswoman, a community leader, and the Orange County Commissioner for District 3, who has represented the center of the county since 2018.
5: All right, before we get started, a look at the rules for tonight's debate here on Channel 9. This will be a full hour with 1 2-minute break. Candidates will have 90 seconds to answer each question. Now, they may get 45 seconds for a rebuttal, but only if Martha and I feel one is actually necessary. We will rotate who answers first. The order was decided by a random drawing. Former U.S. Congresswoman Stephanie Murphy will go first, and we start with opening statement. Stephanie.
0: Good evening, and thank you to WFTV for hosting this debate. I'm Stephanie Murphy. And I'm running because I believe Orange County can be the best place in America to live, work, and raise a family. But right now, Orange County residents are suffering from rising costs, too much congestion, and their young people are wondering whether or not they can find opportunity here in Central Florida. And I can understand that. I grew up in a family where my parents worked multiple jobs to ensure that I had opportunities they didn't. And so I believe that leadership is about creating opportunity for others. And I believe public service is about getting results. And that has framed my career in the business world, at the Department of Defense after 9/11, and in Congress, where I built a reputation for bringing people together and delivering results for this community. I'm running for Orange County Mayor today because we need leadership that is proven, that has executive experience, and that has legislative experience to be able to deliver on the future that I know is possible for us. As mayor, I will be laser-like focused on ensuring that we have housing that people can afford, that we have less congestion so that people can spend more time with their families. And I look forward to earning your vote.
4: Stephanie, thank you so much. Up next is the Clerk of Courts and former Orange County Commissioner, Tiffany Moore Russell. Tiffany.
2: Thank you. And first, allow me to thank Orlando Economic Partnership as well as Channel 9 for hosting this debate. And to our listening audience and those who are watching tonight, thank you for joining us. I am Tiffany Moore Russell, and I'm running for mayor because Orange County deserves a leader who can deliver proven results. As a longtime native of this community, I grew up in Tangelo Park. I'm a licensed attorney raising my two boys with my husband, who's a high school principal. As a former county commissioner, commissioner, I was successful in securing funding for infrastructure projects in communities such as Little Egypt, as well as successful in bringing the first ever cricket field here in Orange County. But as your Orange County Clerk of Court, I currently lead a very complex budget, over 400 employees, but I've been able to be innovative in coming to transform my office, as well as making sure that I can increase wages. When I started at the clerk's office, clerks started at $12 an hour, and today we're at $17 an hour. And that's important because we need a mayor who has proven to deliver results locally, someone who has legislative and executive experience, who understands the county budget process. I have walked across this county talking to voters, and I understand your issues. It's housing, it's transportation, and a need to make sure that jobs are giving wages that match affordable and be able to live in this community. And so that's why I'm running for my 17-year and 15-year-old, to create a county that everyone can thrive. I am Tiffany Moore Russell, and I hope I earn your vote tonight.
5: All right, Tiffany, thank you very much. Next up, Orange County Commissioner Myra Uribe.
6: Good evening, everyone. Thank you for joining us tonight. Thank you to OEP and Channel 9 for hosting us. My name is Myra Uribe, and I'm running to be the next mayor of Orange County. As a daughter of immigrants whose parents chose to build their lives in Orange County, my husband Kevin and I are raising our daughter Faith and our son Lincoln in this community where we have had a construction company for over 20 years. I'm running because I want to see better transportation that benefits everybody, affordable housing, protecting our environment, and actually creating jobs where our young people will have an opportunity for career and success in the future. I've worked at the federal level, serving 8 years with U.S. Senator Bill Nelson, also at the state and local level, where I've had the honor to represent District 3 for 8 years, a voice in the community, a voice that's out there serving our community with community feedbacks, backpacks, community cleanups, mentoring students, and health fairs. But I've also chair all 67 counties of Florida in transportation, confirmed by the governor on the 2055 Florida Transportation Committee. I know that this community has so much more ahead of it because it's about time we put the people who live in this community first. I'm running, and I hope tonight I earn your vote because I deeply believe that Orange County is the best place to live, to work, to raise a family, and our better days are ahead of us. Thank you.
4: Myra, thank you. And finally, businessman and 2022 mayoral candidate who was the runner-up, Chris Messina.
7: Good evening, Orange County. I'm Chris Messina, and I'm running to be your Orange County mayor. First, some background. I'm a Christian and a husband, married to my amazing wife for 25 years. Our three children are all in Florida schools. Most recently, I was a volunteer high school football coach here and vice chair of Orange County Watch. I'm a businessman, not a politician. I have an MBA from Harvard and a master's in city planning. My career has been in building technology businesses, foundations, and trade associations, generating thousands of jobs. We need a new vision for Orange County, not another recycled politician. Our number one goal is to diversify our economy, particularly into space tech and high tech, so we can bring in more jobs. We have an initiative to bring the first military academy in the South, the Space Force Academy, right here to Orange County. Number two, we're going to keep our kids safe and give them hope for the future. We have another initiative called Orange County Works, which is to provide a skilled trades education for everybody who wants one from junior year in high school on. Number three, we're going to eliminate waste in county government so that we can invest in transportation, affordable housing, without raising taxes, and indeed while accommodating a potential property tax cut. We'll have a forensic audit team ready to go on day one. You can learn more and support me at chrismessina.com. As the only conservative in this race, I humbly ask for your vote now to August 18th. Thank you.
5: All right, Chris, thank you, and thank you to all four of our candidates. Now for our questions. The first round deals with housing affordability. We ask our viewers here at Channel 9 to send in their questions, and thousands, literally thousands of people responded. Affordable housing seemed to be the biggest issue on most people's minds. Things have been called a crisis by experts here in terms of our housing. The average hospitality worker makes $40,000 a year. Fair market rent for a two-bedroom is nearly $2,000 a month. That works out to 59% of their income. So we're looking at what each of these candidates would do to fix this.
4: All right, Chris Messina, the first question goes to you. Your platform, you promised to use creativity to provide safe and affordable housing, while your broader platform emphasizes smaller government, lower taxes, less bureaucracy. Affordable housing projects frequently depend on public subsidies, county land, or fee reductions. So what specifically would you spend or give up in county revenue to make housing cheaper? And if your answer is nothing, how does your plan actually produce affordable housing?
7: So the number one thing when we're talking about affordability is a function of your job. If you have a good job, lots of things are affordable. If you have a job that's at the bottom of the income level, and Greater Orlando is 49th out of 50 major metro areas in terms of median individual income, and it's been that way for a decade. If you don't have a great job, lots of things are unaffordable. So the first thing we need to do is to bring in great jobs. That's the number one thing we can do to address the affordability issue. Number two, we need to reduce the cost of government. The cost of government on people who are want to start out or have a home or have to pay a very high tax rate on their homes. And that's why I'm very much in support of the ballot initiative for property tax reform, because I believe that will reduce the cost that our citizens have to bear. Now, having said that, we also need places where we can build affordable housing. And one of our major initiatives is to redevelop all the blighted strip malls up and down Orange Avenue, OBT, Colonial, and turn them into mixed-use, multi-income housing, retail, and commercial centers. And we have a lot of property we can do that. We need to be proactive with our developers, not reactive, and then we can have a really vibrant community along these corridors.
5: All right. Thank you, Chris. We appreciate that answer. Again, everyone has that time limit, and you all have done a wonderful job so far. Next up, Stephanie Murphy. My question for you, Stephanie, you say Orange County needs substantially more housing and that you'd streamline permitting and remove barriers to construction. But you also say you'll protect existing neighborhood character. When those two goals collide, which wins?
0: Well, let me first say that I believe that if you have a job in this county, you should be able to afford to live in this county. And how we reduce the cost that permitting is adding to bringing housing units to the market, there are a number of things that we can do. We can create a cross-functional team that handles housing permitting from application all the way to certificate of occupancy, taking the approach of seeing housing more as an economic development project than just a pure permitting project. We can provide transparency into the process and set a clock for when an applicant might see their proposal accepted or denied. And we can create partnerships with large employers and who also have a vested interest in ensuring that there is workforce housing. And we can do all of that with codes and that ensure that we retain the character of communities. There are a lot of places in this community where we are ripe for infill development, and it lays along existing transportation corridors as well as existing utilities. And at a time when infrastructure costs so much, this is actually the most cost-effective way for us to deliver units to this community. Because at the end of the day, if you can have a job in this community, you should be able to afford to have a home in this community.
5: All right. Thank you, Stephanie.
4: Tiffany, you have argued that communities that have historically been neglected shouldn't be excluded from affordable housing investment. But critics say continuing to concentrate subsidized housing in the same areas can reinforce economic segregation. Where specifically should Orange County, if you're the mayor, put the next major affordable housing developments? And are there communities where you believe that the county has already built enough?
2: So first, I think when I speak about making sure we have investment in our inner communities, it's all investment, not just affordable housing investment, but it's also market rate investment, making sure we can have diversity when it comes to the housing economic status for all residents so we can make sure that everyone thrives. But specifically, I want to make sure we're building affordable housing where the jobs are, closer to our transportation corridors, making sure that we can provide housing closer to where the bus rapids are, where SunRail is, where the major job opportunities are, to create that greater supply and create connectivity for those those who live in this community. I think that is where we should be placing that affordable housing projects. That it should make sense. The data should drive where we place those opportunities, where the people are, where the driving distance is, where the public transportation is, to make sure it's economical for all. And so I would spread that out. It should not be located just in one particular community. We have great communities across this county. We have Holden Heights. We have Azalea Park. We have South Apopka. We should diversify and make sure we're spreading out those opportunities to everyone in this county.
5: Excellent. Follow-up to that, because you didn't use all your time, would you support allowing qualified local builders to purchase county-owned lots so that they can also help with this?
2: I would, as long as they meet the provisions that we say are important to us, right? So we want to make sure, one, that they're creating economic opportunities for small businesses, that they're offering jobs that's going to provide a living wage, that they're going to support making sure we have housing for those who live in that community. I think you asked the question about even where do we place, we need to make sure we don't displace those residents in certain communities. And so I'm supportive, but they want to make sure they also meet the mission that we have as when it comes to the county.
5: All right. Thank you for that follow-up there. I want to make sure you got your full amount of time. It's almost perfect that we go to you next, Myra, because you two have very different opinions, it appears, at least in my research. Commissioner Uribe, you said Orange County needs to stop concentrating affordable housing in disadvantaged areas and spread it throughout the county. You've also been part of a county government spending millions to subsidize affordable projects. Name the areas of Orange County that should now accept significantly more affordable housing, and would you support one there even if nearby homeowners strongly oppose it?
6: Well, Greg, this is such a great question because it's a balance. See, I'm born and raised in Pinecastle. I'm a graduate of Oak Ridge High School. But here's the difference. I still live in Pinecastle. Pinecastle is off of Orange Blossom Trail and Oak Ridge Road. It is an area that my parents bought a house in 1972, and it has significantly changed from then to now. And what has continued to be built are projects along Americana, Texas, Rio Grande, OBT, in the same concentrated areas. We need to diversify because we're feeding generational poverty. This is the reality of what we're dealing with. What we do need to do is we need to spread that opportunity for people to have quality lives, where they say surround yourself by what you want to see and have. Quality schools, ability to jobs, a grocery store. These are food desert areas. Everyone deserves that quality of life. When the Walmart's your main food carrier, that is not a grocery store. So yes, but we don't have an inventory problem. We have an affordability crisis when it comes to housing. When one third of our population works in tourism, making $40,000 a year, it's very hard to afford an $1,800 apartment. What I want to see is our ship and sale program, which we can put into effect now, where we can actually subsidize apartments that are already existing, inventory that is out there. But more importantly, when developers come, let's make that negotiation happen from day one. From day one, 10% of your units that can be affordable. We can make it happen.
5: All right, thank you.
4: All right, next topic. We're all, seems it's on the news every single day. The big question that we've received from our viewers is about property taxes. The amendment on the ballot in November would substantially increase the Homestead Amendment, saving homeowners thousands of dollars. But Orange County officials estimate losing $430 million over just the first 2 years. This affects really everything from law enforcement, fire service, to the general fund. And just today, a judge ruled the wording of the amendment was misleading and now needs to be rewritten. First, a show of hands from the four of you. Who is going to be voting yes on Amendment 3?
7: Oh, yes.
4: You're voting
7: yes. Yeah, absolutely.
4: Yes. Okay. Stephanie, the question for you. With a budget of more than almost, we're pushing $9 billion for Orange County, efficiency is something virtually every candidate promises. What is one significant area of county spending you believe, personally, is too large right now, and how much could you realistically cut from it?
0: Well, let's talk about how much the county budget has grown over the last few years. In the last 5 years, it's grown by $4 billion, nearly doubling what it is. As you said, pushing $9 billion. What we're looking at is savings of less than 5% if the math works out for what we anticipate that tax will be. I'm convinced that we can find efficiencies because we grew so fast, despite the fact that our population only grew by 5% in that time. And so there should be efficiencies. I think a great place to start is to look at the budget reduction exercise that the county departments were required to do by state law that asked them to look for 10% in each one of their departments to see where they could cut. And I bet that if you look off of what they came back with, we would be able to find the resources to ensure that we don't affect services given this property tax.
4: Would you raise fees, though? What are, reduce services or do neither? If these efficiencies aren't enough.
0: I think you have to establish trust with the taxpayer before you even begin to talk about fees. And so there is a level of accountability that has to happen with the tremendous growth that has happened. And yet still, there's never enough money for schools, roads, or houses. So there needs to be a level of accountability. And then we can talk about what areas need to be cut. But we have to get the trust that we're using taxpayer dollars well today before we even talk about raising fees.
5: Thank you for that, Stephanie. Next up is Tiffany Moore Russell. And we've seen in the news, and Martha, we've reported on it even yet tonight, that there are counties and there are areas that want nothing to do with just accepting what the voters have maybe voted for. Maybe they vote yes. And therefore, they're already putting things in place to cut things back. And there seems to be a little bit of that fear-mongering. So my question for you, Tiffany, you suggested every county department show what a 25% budget cut really looks like. Not 10%, as mentioned by Stephanie. If voters were to approve that property tax relief, should homeowners expect the savings to be offset by new county fees? And I ask that of you. And I also ask, what do you think of these counties that are being proactive and saying, we're going to raise your fees if you vote yes on Amendment 3?
2: So first, Greg, let's talk about those counties and cities that are communicating to their voters. I think it's actually a good, being good stewards to say, hey, if this should pass, this is what's going to impact your government services. Locally here, I think the great thing that's very important is when I speak about cutting a 25%, it's going through the exercise to force our departments to look for opportunities for efficiencies. For example, when I was facing my first year as the clerk, I had to cut my budget 3 times in 1 year. And I directed my staff to look for ways to create efficiency, but not lay anyone off or don't furlough hours. And we stopped printing paper. Right now, the county has a TDT task force and their book is paper. We're still printing paper. So we have to look for ways to create efficiencies, cut ways to look for looking for process improvements, use technology to create those opportunities to deploy greater services to our citizens. That's what we should be looking at first before we consider any type of tax increase. But Greg, I think it's also important for those who've been following the county commission, the county over the summer was doing community meetings talking about the stormwater challenges here in the county. So I think it's also disingenuous to tell the voters they may or may not be facing a fee because there are going to be several infrastructure challenges the county will be facing in the future.
5: Would you raise taxes if you're a mayor to take care of some of these things if Amendment 3 passes?
2: I would if we're faced with that situation, yes.
5: All right, thank you.
4: Myra, you were the only commissioner to vote against the 2024 fire and EMS property tax increase that was intended to fund 163 firefighters and 4 new fire stations. Now the county could face, as we know, that massive loss of property tax revenue. You've said there is plenty of room to chop, to cut away. Where exactly would you cut? And can you promise voters those property tax cuts would not reduce fire? If you call law enforcement and you call 911 and you need help ASAP, those services and other essential services wouldn't be impacted.
6: This is such a great question because this is exactly what a mayor leads. The mayor sets the tone of the budget for Orange County. The $9 billion budget tells every department, all 8 across, what you're capable of doing, how much you're able to raise. When it came to the firefighter MSTU, the reality is that the county was using it as a ploy to get the firefighters, they were going to give them their raises, but it took 2 years to get that passed. It was not based on the MSTU. They used it as a ploy to get this to happen. First thing we have to do is we have fiscal departments, 8 agencies across Orange County. That has to stop. That means there's money being asserted in every division. As mayor, you set the agenda. We are going to combine all of our fiscal divisions into one fiscal division, and we are going to cut from the top. Next, we're going to start with zero-based budgets. You do not get to carry your millions of dollars over from the previous year. If we're all cutting, if businesses and families are doing less, are doing more with less, so must your county government. And that starts right here. We are very heavy staffed from when I started as a county commissioner to where we are now. We have hired so many people. We're going to have to be efficient. There's going to have to be some cuts. But the reality is we have to streamline a process that is taking too long right now because individuals are involved in it. There's a lot of, I do not believe there's $400 billion that we're going to lose. I believe more, it's around $160 million in 2 years. But we have a lot of work to do, and there's a lot of room in that budget to do that when you look at how much comes from ad valorem.
4: So you think there's room to trim the fat?
6: I don't think it's true, because when you look at ad valorem, it doesn't even equal $1 billion of our $9 billion budget. So if it's not even that much out of a $9 billion budget, the numbers don't make sense, that it would be $400 million when 26% of our population is homesteaded.
5: All right. Let's go to Chris Messina now. We heard he was the only one, saw that he was the only one voting yes on that property tax amendment. He, again, tells us that he is a conservative with conservative values. Mr. Messina, you're urging voters to approve the property tax cut, and you said that would be able to eliminate $200 million a year in unnecessary or inefficient county spending if you're voted in as mayor. Orange County's own projections show hundreds of millions in lost revenue, as the other candidates have mentioned. So name the biggest things that you would cut to get to that $200 million elimination that currently is being spent by Orange County. And why should voters believe your numbers rather than the county's numbers?
7: Well, the first thing we have to look at is how much this budget has grown over the past 4 years. It's been mentioned that it's almost doubled in 4 years. The next fiscal year, there's a proposed 7.4% increase in the budget from $8.3 to $8.9 billion. So I want to know, where's the issue? Like, we're just growing out of control. If we're all talking about efficiency, then why aren't you willing to give some money back to the hardworking taxpayers who are paying for it? I think the taxpayers deserve that. We the Florida CFO has found that they looked at the growth in the county population inflation versus the growth in the budget and found that there was a tremendous divergence and that it was about $787 million over 3 years. So there's fat there, and we need to get rid of it and give some money back to the taxpayer. And what we'll do is we'll eliminate programs that don't work and aren't meeting their objective. And on the it's going to affect first responders, that's fear-mongering, because the language of the ballot initiative specifically says we are going to protect first responders. So I think we can do it, and it will be much better for you, the average citizen out there, once this passes.
5: I'm going to give our first opportunity to respond to you, to Myra, because she shook her head at that last thing that you said.
8: Sure.
5: And I think that was a reference to your answer to Martha's question. What do you have to say?
6: Absolutely, because actually the sheriff's office just joined today voting and asking people to vote no on this, because it directly affects the MSTU of fire and police, the police department is actually subsidized by the general fund of Orange County. They do not even collect enough to run their county. We could not give Sheriff Mina enough funding that he requested to hire 25 more deputies in Orange County. And it's very specific. The reason why the governor's not even very behind this is because it only protected the schools. It did not protect fire and police. And I'm glad that the judge today found the wording very politically posted so that people can get behind this. But when you think of the own sheriff in this county is voting no and supporting a no on this effort, is because he knows it's going to be a direct impact on his department.
5: We're going to go to a break in a second. I want to ask one quick follow-up, just a short answer from you. You've identified Lynx funding as one place you might trim. What do you tell bus riders?
7: Well, first of all, let's look at, so I've proposed with the Lynx that we technology enable it and use that to pull money out of
5: Lynx. But are you going to cut it?
7: Yeah, so Seminole County has started this pilot. It's called Scout, and they've already generated $10 million in just a few months in savings.
5: So
7: we can do much more in Orange County.
5: We heard your answer. You will be looking for areas to cut.
7: Yeah, absolutely, and that's one place.
5: All right, thank you, and we're going to continue on.
4: We are. We're going to take a quick two-minute break right now. And when we come back,
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4: we're going to talk
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5: What is the TDT? It is in the news virtually every week. Orange County is unique for many reasons. One big one is because of our tourism industry, obviously. The county levies a 6% tourist development tax for visitors, and the numbers are enormous. Penny by penny, it brings in some $359 million in 23-24. And again, it's going to be up even higher in 25. State law, though, limits what can be done with that money. It has to be used for tourism-related things. And right now, Orange County is deciding how to spend that revenue. The Orlando Dreamers tomorrow make their pitch. And before I get into the questions with you, I want all four of you candidates to raise your hand if you think spending part of the TDT on a baseball team, should it look like we're going to get one, is that a good use of TDT? Raise your hand if you think it is. There you go. We've got Mr. Chris on that. All right, we go to our questions now. We start with Tiffany Moore Russell on the TDT. And I know that in the past, Tiffany, you have not been a proponent of spending money on the venues, but you have proposed having county departments go through that budget exercise. We talked about that. Would you apply that same type of scrutiny, the way that you look at dollars, no matter how big, in the same microscope? Would you give that same scrutiny to more than $100 million a year, for example, going to visit Orlando?
2: Thank you, Greg. And that's a very great question, because you actually brought me back memories when I was on the county commission with the venues discussion. And you're correct. I was holding many people accountable about where we're going to spend those TDT dollars. And I've been very consistent that there must be a return on that investment. And so to your question, absolutely, I will hold Visitor Orlando or anyone who receives public dollars accountable to make sure that they are being very fiscally conservative when it comes to our spending. Can they show data that it's going to have a return on we're growing our TDT, and it's a great use of our investment. And so during the venues conversation back in the day, yes, I was very clear about, was that the right direction for us to go? Was it, should we make sure the stadium should go to iDrive, or do we want to make sure we do them all at one time? Because we were being predicted that we were going to be facing a recession coming soon, right? And so I've been very consistent that it's important for us, if we're going to use TDT dollars, that there is a return on that investment, that it makes the data makes sense, that the math is mathing, and that's going to create jobs? Are we going to create opportunities for our minority and small businesses to thrive and grow? Is it going to make sure that we can continue to enhance those quality of life for our citizens and also make sure that we can drive more visitors to help those TDT dollars grow? And so I think when we think about how to move as a community, how we spend those dollars, we should hold anyone accountable to make tough decisions about how they're spending and let us know if they're going to go through their own budget cut exercises to be good stewards. stewards of those resources.
5: I have one follow-up to that. Do you regret when you look at the success of the Dr. Phillips Center for the Performing Arts and what has happened with the Orlando Magic where they play their basketball games, how beautiful that is?
2: I absolutely do not regret my decision. I'll tell you why, Greg. Yes, we had a great Magic team even before they got a new stadium, and I'm very proud of the Performing Arts Center, but there was data that showed us that we needed a new stadium on our drive. We can potentially recruit the World Cup. Or we could potentially get larger conventions. And guess what? We didn't get an opportunity to get the World Cup. So I don't regret my decision at all.
5: All right, thank you.
4: Myra, the county comptroller's audit found problems involving how some TDT expenditures were classified. Specifically, Visit Orlando receives more than $100 million annually in TDT funding. You've argued that taxpayers were owed money back and said some of it could instead have supported local arts. Here's my question. You've been one of the loudest voices demanding accountability from Visit Orlando after audits raised questions about how tourist tax dollars were classified. My question is, how much is too much to spend marketing a destination that already attracts tens of millions of visitors each and every year? And how much would you take away from Visit Orlando?
6: Martha, you said that in such a nice way. I have been the loudest. And you know, I was the one that fought for that audit. And I'm so glad my board followed me, because guess what? We found out they were not using their money correctly. What was very disappointing is that my board allowed them to get away with it and actually loosened the rules on the contract that didn't even require them to have to go to stricter rules. Point simple, it's too much money. $120 million to a private outsource company is too much money. When you look at it, that $120 million, you have 21,000 cars rented every day in Orange County. You have 250,000 people in our town beyond the ones that live here. They don't contribute to transportation. They don't contribute to public safety. They don't contribute to our water resources. We actually could take some of that money and work on our transportation. We need to get a train to go to the airport. We need to get a train to come down the Sunshine Corridor. We need to help people afford to live in their homes. A third of our population works in tourism. Why don't we help the people who are the backbones of this industry have an ability to live with a quality of life? When I become mayor, it is the one thing. I'm going to go to Tallahassee. I'm going to go to Washington. We're going to fight. We need some of that funding here. If we actually took $45 million of those TDT funds, bonded it and leveraged it, we could build 2,000 apartments a year.
4: I have a follow-up. You touched on it real fast. You were on the county commission while the system operated. If the oversight wasn't adequate that you alluded to, do you share some responsibility?
6: I voted against it, and I was proud. One other commissioner and I voted, and sadly, my five colleagues supported it. That's the problem. And I voted against it actually three times. You can't let people get away with mishandling public dollars and not hold them accountable. Accountability is the expectation of what the public expects out of your elected officials. If we can't do that with your taxpayer dollars, we definitely need to relook at how we're handling those. And we need to make them accountable. We got to continue to make them accountable, but we've got to go challenge and fight for those dollars for our community.
5: Chris Messina, again, anti-tax business person, sure, is basically where you come from. That's the vantage point you have. And you built your campaign around families over taxes. You argue that county government needs to become more efficient.
14: Yeah.
5: In terms of cutting that spending, government should be smaller, so why should taxpayers subsidize marketing for TDT? I know that if my research is correct, Visit Orlando's contract comes due again under your watch if you're elected mayor. Why should we continue to spend $100 million, $120 million to promote Orlando?
7: So first of all, I'm not going to prejudge the Visit Orlando contract until we see the details and I see how they execute against their metrics. What I will say, though, is that tourism has put Orange County on the map. Without tourism, Orange County would not exist as it is. Probably two-thirds of the folks in this room, you, me, lots of others, would not be here without the tourist industry. We have to protect this industry, and we have to think actually even bigger about how can we expand it. So I would like to see the industry expand into addressing space tourism. I recently went to the Artemis II launch out at Cape Canaveral, and there were 150,000 people lining the roads, most of whom flew in here to watch this launch. We have a tremendous opportunity. At some point, we'll be sending people into space for tourism. So I think we need to think creatively about how we use the tourist development tax. I raised my hand when you mentioned the Dreamers, the Orlando baseball team. I'll share with everybody what I told the management of the Dreamers. I said, I will support you if you can find a way for the residents and the citizens of Orange County to have a financial stake in the success of the ball club. And that's my criteria, because I want to see every resident here have a success in the growth of the tourist industry. And I think the baseball team is a tremendous opportunity if it's executed properly.
5: Thank you, Chris.
4: Stephanie, you want to maximize opportunities under state law to use TDD revenues for projects that improve residents' quality of life. We're talking about roads and we're talking about infrastructure. My question for you, Stephanie, is you want to maximize every opportunity under state law to use tourist tax dollars to improve residents' quality of life. It sounds great, makes for a great soundbite. What does that actually mean? And would you take money currently going to tourism marketing or major tourism projects and redirect it? And if you do specifically, what would be that? What would it be for?
0: Well, I believe that residents should feel the benefit of living in a community where our large economic cornerstone is tourism. They should feel the benefit of the tourism dollars, because the top 10 property taxpayers are in the tourism industry. That goes into our general fund. It's flexible. But as it relates specifically to the TDT, nowhere in the statute does it say that the 40% that's required to be spent on marketing must fully be spent with Visit Orlando. Of course, I believe that the dollars that are going to be spent with Visit Orlando require accountability, as all taxpayer spending is. But we could also spread around some of those tourism marketing dollars to arts and recreational and cultural facilities in our community, in every corner of our county, so that they can bring people who don't live in Orange County, which is the statute's language, people who live outside of Orange County here, so that they are supporting our small businesses and that they are contributing to the culture that we have in this community. And if we do that, we unlock another 60% of that TDT to do creative things like transportation or workforce housing or additional resources into the arts and recreation and culture that's related to tourism. So we have a win-win here to expand our economic base and to deliver a better community for our residents.
5: Quick follow-up. When you were on with me for Central Florida Spotlight, you did not have a definitive no to a professional baseball team. It looks like things are slipping through the hands of the Tampa Rays right now because their community is not embracing potentially spending that kind of money if the property tax amendment goes through. Mm-hmm. Could you be convinced, Stephanie?
0: I think that as mayor, I have to deal with the facts and the opportunities that are at hand. And sometimes these opportunities are behind the ones that are ready and shovel ready and ready to go. And so a big part of being mayor is making priorities. So I'm not necessarily a yes or a no. I am somebody who deals with the facts at hand. And what I think I said to you in that interview is that should MLB express interest in Orange County, I would love to see an MLB team here. What it would mean for the mayor is that she would have to roll up her sleeves and work with the private sector entities that are very enthusiastic about this and work with MLB to figure out how this redounds to the greatest benefit of residents in this community.
5: TDT, we could talk about it for the
4: all
5: full
4: day.
5: Hour, but we'll move on. Thank you all for your responses and answering the follow-ups as well.
4: We also received a lot of emails from our viewers regarding crime. Orange County has roughly 1.5 million residents, but unlike almost any other sheriff's office, we also welcome more than 75 million visitors each and every year. Sheriff John Mina says violent crime is down 23%, homicides down 36%, and overall, crime is down by about 19%. But still, public safety is a major concern for voters. The sheriff is now asking for additional funding. Stephanie, I want to start with you regarding crime. Sheriff Mina now wants, again, an 11% increase. You haven't managed the sheriff's budget. What qualifies you? What would you tell those watching tonight and voters? What qualifies you to determine whether $470 million is actually necessary, and would you approve the sheriff's budget?
0: Well, I've spent a good part of my career working in national security. In fact, I still am working in national security, carry a top secret clearance to work on boards to ensure the safety and security of this country. So public safety for me is a first and foremost priority. But I've also worked in large bureaucracies, in complex business organizations where I've had to make budget decisions. When I was at the Department of Defense, I helped set the priorities for an $800 billion budget whose primary purpose was to keep this country safe. So I think I have the experience to do this, but I also want to understand the context and the texture of the law enforcement that is out there every day keeping our community safe. We have an obligation not only to make our community safe, but to make the people who live here feel safe. And so I did a ride along, and what I see is that our law enforcement are struggling to deal with violent crimes versus public safety, things like traffic enforcement. And if they need more resources, that is the one area of public good that the county delivers that nobody else does. And so, of course, we have to make that our number one priority and make those investments to ensure that residents in this community not only are safe, but they feel safe.
4: We've seen the videos, a quick follow-up. We've done stories this week on the teen takeovers, the traffic issues downtown of kids on the e-bikes, e-scooters. Yes, parents need to get involved in this one. But people from the emails we've gotten, they're afraid to go downtown. Yeah. I have an older daughter. I said, I prefer that you didn't go downtown. You go somewhere else. Do you think that the county needs to work hand in hand with OPD so that people feel safe again going downtown?
0: I absolutely think that a world-class community needs to have a vibrant downtown. And so that means that the county has to work with the Sheriff's Department, with Orlando Police Department, with the city. But currently, the way that the county thinks about the municipalities that are inside the county, when they look out for the purpose of tax collection, they see a whole piece of cheese. They take everything. But when they look out for spending, whether it's on public safety or transportation, they see Swiss cheese. The holes are where the municipalities are. And there's no relationship that works when what's yours is mine and what's mine is mine. There has to be greater collaboration. That's how we maximize the dollars that the municipalities have, as well as what Orange County has.
5: Thank you, Stephanie. We move now to Tiffany Moore Russell. Your background is well documented about just the great things that you've been able to do in terms of your law degree, youngest commission member. But you've had a front row seat. A lot of this spills over into areas that you're very familiar with, that you care and are passionate about, not that all the candidates do not. So what isn't working with our public safety? Because Martha, I think, understated the problem downtown. I went to a Magic game 2 weeks, not a Magic game, I went to a concert 2 weeks ago, and there was a soccer game. Not one person kept walking to Church Street. Everyone exited to their cars. That used to not be the way. What has been broken? Why is Orlando no longer a destination? That is a shame.
2: Well, and Greg, thank you for recognizing the fact that my career has given me the opportunity to serve, for example, on the Orange County Public Safety Coordinating Council. And on that council, you have both the Orange County Sheriff, the OPD Police Chief, you have the Jail Director, you have the Mayor of Orange County, our Chief Judge, our Public Defender, and our State Attorney, as well as the Clerk, where we're looking at what is safety happening across our county, what are their solutions to address those issues. And so I do believe we have good collaboration today. We also have our Sheriff and all of our Police Chiefs meet on a regular basis looking for solutions to provide services to this community. So I want to say, I think it's important for us to continue to bolster that collaboration, to work together on more community policing initiatives. How do we address what's happening to our youth? You mentioned the teen takeover. I have a 15-year-old, right? He's going to the 10th grade. And one of the things I've noticed is Orange County has been very successful at funding middle school programs. But when children are aged out of middle school, that 9th and 10th graders, they have nothing to do because they're not able yet to get a job. And so I'm looking for ways to enhance those youth programs, working with our law enforcement to address some of those issues. And back to your point about Orlando, it's important as the mayor of Orange County to work with the city of Orlando and the city mayor to come up with a robust plan to make Orange County reviving, to revive downtown Orlando. Because as you stated, as Orlando downtown thrives, so does the destination, so does Orange County, and so does the region. Most people look to want to have a thriving downtown in their city. And so I think it's important the mayor of Orange County works with Orlando to come up with solutions to revive Church Street downtown. town and bring back those interests and want to serve there.
5: Thank you.
4: And we know that, Myra, a lot of these business people downtown have to pay for their own security.
6: Yeah.
4: They've got to pay to keep safety at their business where they're trying to make a living. What do you tell those folks that you would do as the mayor so that they don't have to take money out of their pocket, they can feel safe, and people want to go downtown again and have fun like the good old days?
6: Yeah, I remember those good old days being born and raised here, but we won't get into that. But you're absolutely right. And the biggest thing, Martha, is that people don't drive down a road and say, I'm in the city of Belle Isle, I'm in Orlando, I'm in Orange County. We should be seamless. And that's going to take a mayor who's going to open up his arms and his hands and say, you city mayors and you city managers and sheriff's office and city polices, how do we work together? We have to treat them with the respect that they are. They represent constituents. Many people ask us, do I get to vote for a county mayor? I live in the city of Orlando. Yes, because everyone lives in the city of Orange, in the county of Orange County. We've got to work together. Sheriff Mina is all about working together. We, as a government, need to support that effort. And also, when it comes to cities, we need to give them their fair share of dollars, that their right-of-ways, that we take the funding, yet we don't maintain. We go together. And when you look at arts and programs, it has to go that way. But I remember a downtown where you'd have arts and small restaurants and a cafe. And yes, when I was in high school, it was a cool road to drive through on a Friday night. And we need that back, just like every other major town has those cultural and music, and they close down streets so families can be safe. But I think the basic thing that every resident out there, they want to feel safe in their community. They want, as a mother, when my daughter goes out and when your children go out, we want them to be safe, feel safe, and come home safely. And that we need to work as a unity.
5: Thank you, Myra. You know, for those who have been around a while, downtown Orlando, Church Street was the third largest tourist attraction. I know Mayor Dyer said it was the fourth, but it was there before Universal.
6: Mm-hmm.
5: And that is not the case anymore. It was a must-see. So, to you, Chris, if I could.
14: Sure.
5: Your campaign says Orange County should invest in public safety while also making government more efficient, reducing bureaucracy, and avoiding higher taxes. The sheriff's budget, which we've talked about, request is putting those promises directly against one another. Would you agree that can you do both? Can you expand a sheriff's department and then reduce bureaucracy at the same time? How would you do it?
7: Sure. You eliminate programs that aren't meeting their objectives, and you invest in programs that do. And one of the things we need to do downtown is we need a makeover of Church Street. We need a conscious vision for what it could be. And my vision is that Church Street would be an esports and entertainment, sports and entertainment complex that would be the center of our downtowns. Because we don't have a great county without a great Orlando, and we don't have a great Orlando without a great downtown. And so we need to think big about how could we make this downtown more vibrant, and also give the folks who live in that area an ownership stake in the success of it. And so I know there's some developers, and I've actually covered this on my social media, who have some great ideas for revitalizing this area. So we need to do that. Second thing we need to do is we need to give our youth opportunities and hope for the future, so they're not riding around, running over each other on e-bikes and doing icon takeovers. And that's where my Orange County Works program for trades education, so they have hope for a really good job out of school, comes in.
5: Not too far off from what Tiffany is mentioning, something for those children that are teens that don't really
7: sports
5: have
7: too.
5: What they need. Yeah, I know you're a coach in the background. That's been something that you've loved to do.
7: Yeah.
5: We now are having a lightning round. We were going to talk about this next topic a little bit longer, but for the sake of time, we're going to keep each of your responses to 30 seconds, and we're going to talk about homelessness. Millions of dollars have been spent, tens of millions, addressing homelessness and mental health. This question for Tiffany Moore Russell. If residents still say they don't feel safe and they're seeing homelessness in their neighborhood, what specifically has county government gotten wrong? 30 seconds, please.
2: Well, I think we have to recognize and acknowledge that homelessness is a very difficult topic to tackle. It's extremely difficult. We know we have such a broad spectrum of those in the homeless community, from those who are chronically homeless to those who need temporary housing or those who are looking for permanent solutions. And I believe we have so many different providers out there working in silos, and we have to do a better job of collaborating together, everyone working in the business, for the Homeless Service Network and all providers coming together, coming up with a strategic plan to address how are we going to reduce the homelessness in this community. And I think that is the best way for the county to move forward to providing those services. How do we reduce those who are chronically homeless? How do we make sure we can have more temporary shelters that not only provide services to those who are men or women and families, as well as problems and solutions to go towards more permanent housing for a sustainable future for our families?
4: Okay. Tiffany, thank you. Myra, real fast here, because we want to make sure you have each have an opportunity for your closing statements. When residents objected to the facility on Cayley Street, you said they were frustrated because they didn't know what was coming to their neighborhood. What do you tell voters right now?
6: So
4: that you say we need to have a facility for these folks for success. What do you tell them if they say not my backyard?
6: Ladies and gentlemen, this is a problem that's happening everywhere. No area of Orange County is no longer touched by this. And we're doing the first thing we've ever done in Orange County is we're building a 90-day return to permanent housing facility on Goldenrod in Collodio. It's called Goldenrod Village. We're actually going to offer wraparound services and help someone when they come in, whether it's underemployed, whether it's finances, whether it's mental health, all of those problems. This is a community problem. This is no longer that area of town kind of problem. We have to work on this together. We need the faith-based community as they were involved 10 years ago. We need them back at the table because it's going to take all of us bringing this forward.
5: Thank you. And your turn now.
7: Sure. Well, first of all, we can't spend our way out of homelessness. If we could, then LA would have no homeless people on the street. And so what we have to do is we have to prioritize programs that are actually moving people who are homeless, particularly the chronically homeless people, towards self-sufficiency. And there are some good programs out there, and those are the programs we should invest in. And then we should not invest in other programs that aren't meeting that endpoint. We do need more affordable housing for people who are in transitional homeless situations. And that would be one area where I think we should invest.
4: Chris, thank you. Stephanie, what would you do as the mayor that the current administration isn't doing regarding homelessness?
14: Homelessness doesn't

0: action and accountability, which means that we can't just spread this money like thin peanut butter across a piece of toast and hope that there'll be outcomes and moving people off of the streets into stable housing. We have to take a holistic look and make sure that the dollars that we are applying are going into the transition housing, into wraparound services, and the things that actually have results.
1: Thank you very much.
2: Thank you so much. All right, it's now time for your final word to the people who are watching tonight. Tiffany Moore Russell, you are first.
1: 45 seconds, please.
3: All right. Well, thank you again to Orlando Economic Partnership and Channel 9. And thank you, you all, for joining us tonight for this very important conversation. You've heard all of us. We've all acknowledged that we have a housing shortage issue. We have a transportation issue. We know we need more jobs and economic prosperity. But what I bring to you tonight is a candidate who brings both legislative experience and executive experience, who has proven results, someone who has raised wages, someone who has changed the culture of an organization, use technology to be innovative. And I am that candidate for you. I am asking for your vote, whether you've already voting, vote by mail, you're an early voter, or you're going to vote on election day. I'm asking the voters of Orange County to trust me to be your Orange County mayor. You trust me to be your clerk, and I'm asking for your vote to be your Orange County mayor. All right. Tiffany Moore Russell.
1: Thank you, Tiffany. Chris Messina.
4: Friends, you've heard from us all. We're at a pivot point deciding the future of Orange County. One is of a county with more government and more taxes. The other, mine, uses the free market and human creativity to solve problems. Under my leadership, our future Orange County is an innovation powerhouse, the national leader in space tech and home of the Space Force Academy. 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We'll have improved transportation with high-tech buses. 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Orange County will be safer, cleaner, healthier, wealthier, and happier. That's why I ask you to vote Messina for mayor now through August 18th. Vote for a new vision, not another recycled politician. Thank you, and may God bless you.
2: Chris Messina, thank you so much. Myra Uribe, you're next.
5: Thank you for sharing your evening with us. My name is Myra, and I want to be your next mayor. I love this community, and I'm so honored to be in this position today. We've done so much together, yet there's so much to do. I am ready on day one. I have my org chart ready, my leadership ready, team ready, and I have my 100-day plan ready to go. I have the pleasure of having the endorsement of the Orange County deputies, Orange County firefighters, and Orange County corrections, our first responders. It's going to take a lot of work, but I believe in us. I believe in this community, and I know our best days are in front of us. Please visit me at Myra for Mayor. Contact me directly. Join this movement that together we can make a difference in Orange County. Please vote Myra for Mayor on or before August 18th. Thank you.
1: Thank you. And our final closing statement with you, Stephanie Murphy.
0: Tonight, you have heard a lot of different ideas about the challenges that Orange County is facing. But I think the real question is, who is ready to lead this community into the future? I believe leadership is about bringing people together, solving difficult problems, and delivering results. Throughout my career in business, at the Department of Defense, and in Congress, that is what I've done. As a mom raising my family here, I want what you want. I want housing that working families can afford. I want less congestion so we have more time for work with our families. And I want our children to have opportunities. Orange County has every advantage to get there. With experience, leadership, and a clear vision, I know we can do it together. I'm Stephanie Murphy. I'd be honored to have your vote. Remember, Murphy for mayor, the Asian woman with the Irish name.
1: All right. Well, hopefully you all enjoyed yourself in our studios. Thank you all
3: for agreeing to
1: be here. We really appreciate the candidates and them giving of their time to all of us here. It's been a fun night. It went really quickly, though.
2: And before we go here, some important key dates you need to know. The deadline to get a mail-in ballot is Thursday. Early voting runs through Sunday, August 16th. And the election itself is 2 weeks from today. No candidate gets 50% of the vote. There will be a runoff on election day in November. Of course, keep it here to Channel 9 for all the election coverage. Thanks so much for being with us tonight.
6: That's going to put a wrap on our simulcast of the Orange County mayoral debate. 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
18: Boom! Back in action. Hour number two of Fox Across America. Your home for top shelf radio in a bottom feeding political world. So many idiots facing off today in primary races across the country. We've been covering them at great length. We're going to bring in some backup. We have Rich Zeoli here from WPHT in Philadelphia. Chanley Painter is going to be here as well. But long before they get here, we will continue to opiate the masses with our own wit and wisdom at 888-788-9910. I say this all the time. If you're listening to the program for the first time, which is highly probable, we don't get a lot of repeat listeners. Most people hear 5 minutes of this and they're like,
19: I'm sick and tired of all this bullshit.
18: But if you're one of them, I'm pretty upfront with people. I am a good old-fashioned talk show host. This is Fox News Radio. I am a registered Republican. I tend to vote that way 9 times out of 10, but I'm not doing a Republican talk show. I am just doing an American talk show, making a lot of human points. You can agree or disagree. You're welcome in the huddle. It does not matter to me either way.
19: I don't care where you come from. I don't care what color you are. I don't care how smart you are. I don't care how dumb you are.
18: No, ma'am. If any of those things mattered, there's no way Christine could be producing today's show. But where were we? Christine is on loan today from the Guy Benson show. So if you're familiar with Fox News Radio, you know the great Guy Benson, Lord Radio, as he's referred to by his employees.
20: Yes, I'm on loan by God.
18: On loan by God. He is out on paternity leave right now. And his producer is filling in for our producer today, who has no chance of being on paternity leave. I'm kidding. Mikey, so for the ladies, I don't know that blow-up dolls can get pregnant. But Mikey, if you're listening up in Rhode Island, and I know you are, we got to take some shots at you just because you're not here, Mikey. You're a staple on the show. But as we get underway in hour number two, my primary focus today, because of these big, crazy primaries that are happening tonight in 5 states, Michigan's got one, Kansas has got one, Virginia's got one, Missouri's got one, Washington's got one. There's 5 states. The Michigan race seems to be the most prominent, and it sets the stage for next week's Wisconsin governor's race. I've been highlighting a lot of this sound from Francesca Honig, who is the gubernatorial candidate in Wisconsin, who has been in a mental health facility, who is a self-admitted cutter, who is basically attributing everything to some form of white supremacy because it's all pandering performative allyship. She came of age in politics when it was just trendy to say every single person was a victim, claim some victimhood status of your own, and demand free stuff. That's what the Democrats became, a party that pushed victimhood over victorhood. They're no longer saying like, hey, it's the American dream. Make some money, build an empire, buy a home, raise a family. You can do it. Think about it. Barack Obama ran on a policy of yes, we can.
21: Tell him like it is.
18: That was his slogan. His slogan was yes, we can. The modern Democrats, you fast forward 10 years from the Obama presidency, they're literally running on no, we can't. Lay up, deck is stacked, eat the rich, the patriarchy. You white supremacists, colonizing land thieves. Nobody has a chance. The government's got to give you free stuff. It's the only way you're ever going to survive.
22: Government is not the solution to our problem. Government is the problem.
18: But really think about the 180 they have done. Obama literally ran on yes, we can. And he might have implemented a lot of big government policies that, you know, kind of lent themselves towards socialism, but not on the level of openly admitting to it and calling for actual communists on the ballot. Here's Bill Maher giving you the current state of the union in the Democrat Party. And if you notice, his audience members are aghast because they're not really that far in to what's actually happening in politics. Most people at this point, because politics have become so hyper-partisan, have taken on a team, okay? You're on the Republican team and the Democrat team, and you just consume the news through whatever lens of confirmation bias makes you feel better about your side. And that's how the average person is consuming politics at this point, because everybody is exhausted from working an unpaid job as a political pundit where the entirety of your consciousness revolves around finding things to make the other side look bad. And in the process, because that became a production model for a lot of political consumers, you're so hell-bent on getting the stories that make the other side look bad that your algorithm isn't feeding you anything that makes your own side look bad. And when Bill Maher has this conversation with his audience and they're really aghast and they don't understand, it's because these are news consumers who are predominantly liberal, who are not consuming a single news feed that reflects negatively on their party. Because what happens ultimately, and you guys got to know this, is your phone, your smartphone, its job is to hold you hostage so people can sell you advertising. Whatever you're doing on your phone, the internal algorithm is curated to make you do it even longer. Okay, if you are watching some political video, once the phone figures out whether you agree with it or disagree with it, it knows what type of video to show you next. Okay, same thing with sports. Same things with any type of commentary. Whatever you do on a phone, your phone needs you to do it longer so they can sell more ads.
0: We're paying in cash.
18: Okay, and they figured out how to do it everywhere except on the porn websites. Nobody's sticking around a second longer. You're like, all right, I'm going to have you here for the next 28 minutes and then... That never happens. Would you like a massage? So as we're sitting here having this conversation, you understand the average liberal consumer doesn't hear... the negatives. Like half the country thinks Dr. Fauci did an exemplary job in front of Congress last week.
1: Not even close.
18: Guy pled the fifth 111 times. But if you turned on a new liberal news network, they were like, well, the Republicans tripped all over their today. Fauci made them look bad. Meanwhile, back at the ranch again, not only did he have to plead the fifth 111 times, but he was openly outed in his own words, not the words of Republican senators. Rand Paul was just reading his diary entries. Fauci was going on TV and telling you under no way, shape, or form could this have possibly escaped from the lab where they make COVID. No way COVID came out of the COVID lab. No, some Chinese guy got hungry and ate a bat. He was trying to get in shape for summer. Bats are gluten-free, low-carb. He went on the Batkins diet. He ate a bat. And then, he went out and gave somebody COVID, and now we all have COVID. And he was saying that on TV while in his diary was openly admitted that 10 of the 12 top virologists assumed it came from the friggin' lab. But the average person on the left did not consume that in their newsfeed last week. It does not get fed to them. Like, we are literally living in an alternative universe right now. So when Bill Maher starts talking about what the Democrats are running on, his audience is like, get out of town, Charlie Brown. Here it is, clip 11.
21: Not to leave any doubt, New York Mayor Mondani once tweeted Karl Marx's words exactly. They're not trying to hide it. Their most popular influencer, Hassan Piker, thinks communism is so groovy. He laments the fall of the two of the most murderous regimes in history, the Soviet Union and Chairman Mao's China. Mandami's aide, his top aide, Sia Weaver, said, if you don't believe in the government's sacred right to seize property, it's over. And impoverish the white middle class. What? That's a goal? You know you're supposed to scare people into voting for you, right?
18: So they laugh at that, but here comes the part they had no knowledge of. Clip 12.
21: The DSA itself has switched, even 5 years ago. It shunned communists. That changed. Things change. Now the coalition within the DSA, called the Marxist Unity Group, is in ascendance, and I must take them at their word when their words include, our commitment is to the long-term struggle for a fully liberated, classless society, in a word, communism. What do they have to do? Tweet out, elect more communists? Oh, yeah, Sia Weaver did that. Yes. Good, I'm glad you're shocked. People got to realize this is going on.
18: People have no idea. Sia Weaver, works for Mamdani, literally tweeted the words, elect more communists.
23: It's people with a dirty mind that think like that.
18: This is like a thing. So this Francesca, she's out of her mind, Francesca Hong. Here she is saying that industrialized nations and climate change are caused by white supremacy. I'm torn on. Here we go. Take it away, Josh.
0: Global warming is an evil product of capitalism. It's wrapped up in buzzwords like technological advancement, market competitiveness, or my favorite, fiscal responsibility. What we've learned is that the climate crisis is America's steadfast celebration of white supremacy. It is a testament to the same values that motivated Jim Crow, enslavement, redlining, settler colonialism, and the violent theft of indigenous lands and lives.
1: What you just said is one of the most insanely idiotic things I have ever heard. Everyone in this room is now dumber for having listened to it.
18: Really tough one to listen to. Christine, did she literally just pull out the thesaurus of social justice buzzwords like it was a Mr. Potato Head and just, you know, put them all on the Mr. Potato Head at the same?
20: I think that after the I'm a chef wasn't working the way she thought it, I just told Emma, for now on, I told Emerson, anybody questions me about anything, my answer is just going to be, well, see, I'm a chef. And then end it there. So she had to do something else. So maybe she GPT'd, she found some words. But do you think this woman has any fun in her life? I'm literally going through her biography right now. Any fun?
18: Yeah, I mean, unless you count cutting the forearms, I don't know. She's a cutter and a lunatic. And she should not be running a state. And she's viable, if only, because we're literally living in a moment where I think you said she's Korean, right? And that becomes its own asset, not because of any type of acumen. There are millions and zillions of brilliant Korean people out there. But in Democrat Party politics, you can just go, why aren't you voting for the Korean person? You're racist. And then the average woke white person goes, well, I don't want to be one of the racists, so I'll vote for the Korean lady with the razor marks on her forearms who just said global warming is furthering Jim Crow and settler colonialism.
20: Well, don't you think that's what happened with Kamala in 2020?
18: Yes. They just become a social justice grab bag because it's sticky to a lot of woke idiots who just hear a buzzword that they think looks good for their brand. Emerson, you've donated heavily to Francesca Hong. Does any of this make you change your mind?
2: I was just concerned for her because I was just looking up where she went to school, and she went to the University of Wisconsin, mm-hmm. which is the number 5 party school in the country.
18: Wow.
2: You would think she'd be having some fun.
18: Not when she's there. Can you imagine she shows up to Taco Tuesday and says it's cultural appropriation and knocks the guacamole out of your hands? You're like, wait, what?
20: I don't think
18: she
20: was at any sorority, let's be honest.
18: Can you imagine? Kids, you want ice? Kids, do you want ice cream? You know what I mean? And then she's like, oh, there's too much vanilla, not enough chocolate. Ice cream is canceled.
20: Or did someone say ice?
18: Yeah, take that out. It's no longer ice cream. It's colder cream. And you know why it's cold, right? Because of climate change. Everybody put down their dessert. I mean, this woman is just ruining lives, killing vibes one at a time. But the reality is she is viable. Like, guys, I'm having this conversation with you not to be like, oh, look at this loser. Like, this loser is probably going to be the governor of Wisconsin. She'd have a very good shot of being the governor of Wisconsin. That's the world we're living in now. And I was trying to make this point last week about COVID. Anthony Fauci lied to everybody. He didn't lie to Republicans. He lied to the world about everything. You understand? But only Republicans are mad because they're the only ones that were calling BS the whole time. So people now look at this through the lens of, well, if you're mad at Fauci, that automatically makes you a Republican. And if you ignore it, it just automatically makes you a Democrat. But what that allows him and the people who lied to us to do is escape any type of collective accountability. Like, realize this. If there were another global pandemic, heaven forbid, people are going to have a really hard time listening to the government because the government literally lied to them about everything. And it would be easy to go, well, through the fog of war, it was advancing so quickly and people didn't know we were building the plane as we flew it. But we now know that wasn't the case. They knew everything. Fauci wrote in his own journal, hey, the vaccine doesn't block transmission. But we can't say that publicly because then people are going to be more hesitant to take it. Guys, where I come from, that's called lying.
3: Correctamundo.
18: But we don't live in a world where both sides of the country acknowledge that we've been collectively lied to because we're more worried about politics than we are worried about our own reality. That's why I do the stupid show that I do where I'm trying to make human points. you know, trying to hold this thing together one radio show at a time. Okay. And when we come back, I'm going to play you a clip, just one clip before we bring on Rich Zeoli, just one clip that really illustrates maybe our cultural high point when it comes to stupid. I play it for you next.
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3: I got scared. I dropped my hot pocket.
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15: And they serve harder, they hit hard. 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
16: 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Okay, well, fast forward a decade, and half the WNBA, probably more, wants men competing against them. They actually literally don't know what the W stands for in WNBA. But here is Cheryl Reed, one of these woke coaches, who is welcoming men into her league, but here she is complaining that there are too many male coaches.
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17: We had more women coaching college basketball before Title IX, after Title IX, when it became more important and more investment that was code for.
18: And you got paid
17: a man's job. Got paid more. Became a man's job. And so to this day, we still don't have more women coaching in college basketball than we do men. So that same thing, apply that same thing when 2 years ago, we lost seven WNBA coaches, right? They got fired because all of a sudden this money, you know, became more, the WNBA blew up, valuations of franchises, right?
16: Let me jump in right here for a second. So if you're listening to this, she's trying to tell you that as the money went up in the WNBA, the men forced out the women. Well, guess what's going to happen to the money in the WNBA if they start letting people play who can actually hit a layup in under three tries? You're going to have more men in the league. Congratulations, Cheryl Reeve. You have turned Title IX into Title IX inches. You've

0: 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Orlando's news, weather, and traffic starts now.
1: Good afternoon, Central Florida. 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I'm Isaac Abdel Messiah with our top story. A twice-deported criminal illegal alien is about to be deported again. ICE agents arresting 38-year-old Mexican national Martin Martinez Ballinas. Police say he holds prior felony convictions after he was involved in a car crash that killed U.S. Marine Lance Corporal James Walden III back in 2017. Fox's Lauren Green reports.
2: The father of Lance Corporal James Walden III is reliving the pain of losing his son nearly a decade ago. After learning the illegal immigrant convicted in the deadly hit and run that killed him is now set to be deported for a third time. Walden's father says the man should never have been in the country to begin with. James Walden II spoke to Griff Jenkins on The Will Cain Show.
3: The day he killed Jimmy, he was driving with no license, no insurance, driving recklessly, doing 65 miles an hour in a 30-mile-an-hour road. It was a twisty-turny road. He lost control and he hit Jimmy on his motorcycle head on.
2: A 21-year-old Marine James Walden was stationed at Fort Meade. His family says he was a young man ready to serve his country.
1: Officials say he entered the United States illegally multiple times over the past 25 years. After his conviction in the hit and run, he was deported, returned illegally, and was removed again in 2022 before being apprehended in 2023 in Maryland. Jurors have walked through the Massachusetts home where Lindsay Clancy strangled her three children. Friday's rare visit let the jury see firsthand the place where an outwardly ordinary family life unraveled into tragedy. First, the jury was driven past some businesses relevant to the narrative of the January 2023 killings. Then jurors were escorted in groups of six to view the inside of the house and also saw the yard. Clancy's lawyers don't dispute that she strangled the children with exercise bands, but the defense says she was in the grip of postpartum psychosis, a rare mental illness. And the August primary election is just around the corner here in Florida. On August 18th, voters will decide which party candidates will get to move on to the November general election, with Democrat and Republican races in play for U.S. Senate, U.S. House, Florida Governor, State Senate, State House, as well as county and city races in Lake, Orange, Osceola, and Seminole, to name a few. Tune in to WDBO Orlando's local morning news show next week to learn more about the three key Seminole County school board races and who the candidates vying for those seats are. I'm Isaac Abdel Messiah, WDBO News.
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9: I'm Channel 9 Eyewitness News meteorologist Daniel McFarland, and we are watching plenty of changes here in Central Florida over the next few days with the weather, starting off with the rain chances. Those morning rain chances should be out of here for a couple days as those sea breeze storms in the afternoons return. More heavy rain is expected for your weekend. For Channel 9 Eyewitness News, I'm meteorologist Daniel McFarland.
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10: Peace deals, from the memos of understandings to the ceasefires to the... I love when they badly want to make a deal. They're begging to make a deal. And so they shoot at one of our military bases. I don't know anyone's following this and taking it seriously, although the consequences are serious. Rich Zeoli is here to restore order from the legendary WPHT. And of course, the Rich Zeoli podcast. Hey, girl.
11: Hey, buddy. It's good to see you.
10: How many times, just Trump alone, has he tweeted like... Iran badly wants to make a deal.
11: Right.
10: Between a tweet or a soundbite, would you say the over is 55 and a half? Legitimately.
11: Absolutely. No question about
10: it. The phrase badly wants to make a deal.
11: Yes. Yeah.
10: Okay. Which I got a news flash. They don't want to make a deal. I know.
11: At some point, you got to come to grips with that, right? when the girl's like kicking your cat, maybe she doesn't want to get back together. You know what I mean? Wait, she's not returning your phone calls or just sending you stuff saying, like, I hope you die. Like, maybe this is over.
10: Maybe
11: this
10: relationship. Dropping hints.
11: Yeah.
10: So I'm watching this play out, but there's something about right now. Like, this is the Chiron. Stocks soar on hopes of deal with Iran. But what truly makes this different than the last 50 times?
11: Because this is their last chance, Jimmy.
10: Oh.
11: Okay.
10: If we don't make a deal tonight, everyone's going to die. How many times have you read the following tweet? Our allies in the United Arab Emirates or Pakistan have asked me to pause tonight's bombing.
11: Right.
10: They have had, it's like, you know those Times Square stores that have a going out of business sign up, but they're in business for 35 years? That is the Iranian last chance sale. It's a Times Square electronics store. Last chance peace deal. Going out of business, but they're still, we're going to be last chancing this in 2028, are we not?
11: No, we are. I mean, it's probably going to be with us through the general election in 2028, which is not good, in my opinion. Not good at all. You know what it reminds me of, too? It's a situation, because how many times has he tweeted out or posted on Truth Social, a civilization will die tomorrow, there'll be nothing left, or blow up the bridges, or blow up the tarmacs, or the pharmacies, or whatever it is. And then it's like, I just imagine the missiles going almost, and then just stopping, you know, and then they come right back. You know what I mean?
10: It's a left, like a boomerang.
11: Yeah, basically.
10: They're doing something. We're talking to the great Rich Zeoli. So I agree with you, though. And I think part of the challenge is that I believe, and I've never heard him speak to this in public, I believe he was sold a version of these attacks that is not the one that's playing out right now.
11: I think you're right.
10: But what I mean by that, too, is, you know, when we bombed them, it was Saturday morning, March the 6th. If you remember, he said to the people of Iran, this is your moment. Rise up. Take your country back. Mm-hmm. I think they sold him on the idea that if we go in there, we take out top leadership, they're going to revolt. Somebody's going to arm them. And by somebody, it's us through a proxy or whatever the case may be. And you're going to be remembered over the course of generations for liberating Iran. I do believe the goal was regime change.
11: Yeah.
10: You know, and it's come back to a nuke now, but there are ways to ensure they don't get a nuke. We could leave right now and still ensure that, because we do have the ability to monitor them and bomb anything we like that looks like something, do we not?
11: Mm-hmm. Yeah, we do.
10: So do you think he kind of got talked off of this ledge and into this really complicated situation that a lot of people were against doing it for no other reason than this is traditionally how Iran gets into these entanglements? They don't necessarily win the wars, but they drag out the negotiations and they probably get reaffirmed by the Chinas and the Russias of the world through other proxies. Because where are they getting missiles from? How do they go from there out of missiles to we're almost out of missiles?
11: Yeah.
10: Unless somebody is kicking them a little cash on the side, right?
11: Well, yeah. I mean, they're still selling oil. China's still buying it. Mm-hmm. Russia's still buying it. So, and Russia's giving them money and munitions, I would think, too. But I also think that look, the president deserves credit for not escalating, because I'm sure people want boots on the ground at this point. And they want to go in there, and they're probably telling him the only way we win, we could win tomorrow if we just send everybody in. It'll take 24 hours. I think he was probably told exactly to your point, Jimmy, if we do this, the people will rise up. But they can't rise up with hugs and kisses. They need guns, and they never got the guns. They never got that piece of it. And so, you know, I mean,
10: they need, they need somebody with a propensity for violence that gets it over the top. This is where the WNBA needs to expand to Iran. You send those violent lesbians into Tehran. First of all, they've never seen a lesbian in public. They're not allowed to.
11: Right.
10: Let alone a 6'10" lesbian.
11: Would shock them.
10: Just tell them all of these Iranian women are white and they'll just start beating them. It's like this, it's spoken about in my feed, but I don't think it's spoken about nationally enough. The WNBA, I don't understand what's going on here, but I played a clip before you came on. So, you know, this week the WNBA is doing the whole let men play against us, which doesn't end good. You know,
11: No.
10: It doesn't end good. But they might have finally found a way for LeBron James's son to succeed in a professional basketball league. But hold on a second, because I was playing this clip. The WNBA coach is saying there's too many male coaches in our league now, as you're literally letting men in to play basketball.
11: Yeah.
10: So no one's even paying attention to themselves. And this is a full circle moment. There's a point here. I truly believe politics have descended into such a place of like just hyper partisan personal bitterness between you and the immediate people in your life. I don't mean you. I mean for the average consumer of politics, that no one is consuming anything in this moment that contradicts their worldview. Meaning last week with Fauci, we didn't have a moment last week where the whole country finally saw it laid bare that this guy was a scumbag and was lying to us and made up most of the guidance. You did if you were a conservative and that was in your feed, but nobody in like a liberal media outlet slammed on the brakes and was like, we were lied to.
11: Right.
10: They just characterized it as a witch hunt and everything else. So I think we're there with the WNBA too, just like we are with everything else going on in the news. That's a divisive issue. People are just consuming whatever validates their confirmation bias and assuming the other side's nuts. So the WNBA just decided, well, I guess the liberal viewpoint is we want men in the league. All right, bring in the men.
11: Yeah, bring
10: in
11: the
10: dudes. And everybody's like, wait, are you nuts? Do you know the number one female tennis player in the world, give her credit, actually said today they shouldn't be playing against men.
11: Yeah,
10: she she's right. Yeah, of course.
11: But let's not forget, too, they don't say men explicitly. They say trans players.
10: They put, you know, trans women.
11: Trans women.
10: They call them trans women.
11: Trans women or trans players or whatever. They don't actually come out and say, we'll let men play. Because if they did, it would be an epic disaster for them.
10: Because trans women is code for a girl who brings her own balls. Okay. That's what we're talking about.
11: And I love how the one coach was like, well, when I was a kid, I played with boys and girls. You know, there's a big difference when you're prepubescent playing on the basketball court than when the boys hit puberty and get the testosterone and start playing basketball. I think we could all agree on that point. Am I right?
10: Yeah, I mean, let's be clear. Roseanne Brennan is a soccer legend at Division Avenue High School where I grew up. She lived across the street from me, and we would play tackle football with her when we were like five because she was like an Olympic sprinter and you couldn't get near her. But that doesn't mean at the age of 18 she should have been playing against Ohio State defensive ends. There's a difference between Petey Brennan and Peter Boulware. You know what I mean? The guy was like a homicidal defensive end. Dexter Manley. You want a good story about Dexter Manley? It doesn't get told enough in the public square.
11: Always.
10: So the Redskins had a guy named Dexter Manley. The Redskins, by the way, that rubs a lot of people the wrong
11: way. Yeah, it sure does.
10: That rubs people.
11: Washington's worse, though. It's worse of a slur.
10: It's more upsetting. Redskins. So anyway, the Dexter Manley, okay, who was a game-wrecking defensive end, once went on like a three-day, probably a cocaine bin for all we know. I don't have the answer to this, but had gone missing. As a well-heeled NFL defensive end. 9 times out of 10, guy like that goes missing. There's a strip club is the culprit or something. God knows what. Some hot sheets motel with a teenage runaway. You know, that sort of thing. But he was found, I read this correctly, he was sitting in like an oil barrel dressed as a woman. So he was on some cross-dressing party binge and got found in like a barrel. Okay, and that's when the NFL was a real league of men. You know what I mean? When these guys had such a level of CTE that the only way to blow off steam was to throw on a set of high heels and go hang out in an oil drum. It's That's when you knew you were going to have a good defense that year. It's like everybody's tracking these stats like yards against the pass, pressures. How about high heels? How many high heels has the defensive line worn in the offseason? That's how you know.
11: What do you do to cool down? Is it sit in a thing of oil? Yeah, then you're ready to play.
10: Perfect.
11: Put him in, coach.
10: Talking to Rizzioli because Aaron Rodgers. I segued to football for this exact reason.
11: We have been all over the place in this segment. We've covered everything. This
10: is
11: good.
10: That's what I wanted to do.
11: We're covering literally every topic.
10: I promised the kids an all skate. I said you were going to come on. We were going to do everything happening in news.
11: That's what we do.
10: Which is, and by the way, though, it's only three things because it's August 3rd. Or whatever the hell it is. This is, can I just jump out? I want to give a public service announcement to anyone who is of any national import. We are in the worst 10-day window of the year to do something stupid in public. Meaning, like, if you're a politician or you're a CEO who's going to make out with a girl at a Coldplay concert, this is the week. This is the week of doom. This is the week that almost cost Cracker Barrel their entire existence.
11: Right.
10: We're in that pocket of you have literally nothing to compete with in the news but your own malfeasance. So if someone gets caught having sex with a Hot Pocket tonight, I mean, well, the good news is the Democrats will nominate them for, like, Congress. But they will become a national laughingstock. It is, we're living in a world where if someone had sex with a Hot Pocket, the only thing stopping them from acceding in the Democratic Party was whether it was a meat Hot Pocket or a vegan Hot Pocket. Vegan Hot Pocket, they're fine.
11: But meat would be an expression of colonialism,
10: yeah,
11: let's be honest.
10: It's white supremacy.
11: Right?
10: Yeah. It's rooted in Jim Crow. Yeah,
11: right. I mean, because everything's Jim Crow. So that poor chicken had feelings. And
10: yeah. That's so funny. There's a comic, Ophira Eisenberg, who I started out with. She became like an NPR host. She probably hates me. But I appreciate comedy no matter what the origin source is. And she has a great bit about how, like, she's a woke liberal anyway. She's like, but I hate shopping now because they have to, when you go to buy eggs, they have to tell you the chicken's life story. She's like, this chicken went to a Montessori school. It was mixed race parents. I just want to have an egg. Aaron Rodgers, before I get to this clip, Christine, are you capable of discussing Aaron Rodgers on air without taking off your top? Because I know you happen to be quite the fan.
12: I've been warned about this before, so the boss has said I can't do it anymore.
10: No, so but can we cover the story, or does Emerson have to put the shock collar on?
12: Let's do it.
10: All right, we're going in on Emerson. Let's test it out. Just make sure it's working. All right, so if we see it come off, Emerson, hit the button. Okay, here is Aaron Rodgers on the Pat McAfee Show giving it to Fauci. I loved this. Clip 19.
13: You were certainly having a time because your name was slandered. You were called a murderer. You were called a lot of things.
14: I was endangering my teammates and this and that. Now look what happened. We talked about they suppressed early treatments. They lied about where it came from. Tony Fauci's writing in his journal about, I don't want to, you know, like, create any vaccine hesitancy if I tell them what the actual stats are. How many papers have been written? How many McCulloughs and Malones and all the great doctors out there who actually did, treatment on the front end and repurpose drugs that are the safest profiles in the world. But no, Tony Fauci pushing his medicine just like he did back in the 80s. And now, when you have an auto pen pardon,
13: Jay, you know what happened.
14: You have an auto pen pardon.
13: 2 minutes.
14: But and you can't answer one question.
13: Hey, now, real quick.
14: Not even your name.
10: So that's Aaron Rodgers.
11: Yes.
10: Throwing the challenge flag.
11: He plays football.
10: Yes. He threw the challenge flag at Fauci, but we're using the challenge flag as a top for Christine right now. She got a little worked up.
11: Did he take the horse dewormer? Is that what he did?
10: He was accused of all of that.
11: Yeah.
10: He was also, to his credit, because he didn't give, Josh, you can refresh us on this. He didn't give a direct answer on whether or not he was vaccinated. Didn't he use a funny phrase?
11: Yes.
15: Yeah, he just kept dancing around the question. He was just like, yeah, I'm here to play football.
10: Yeah, right? I've been properly inoculated.
11: And he was also big on the fact that this did not come from a wet market.
10: Yes.
11: Which, by the way, don't you love, Jimmy, that it was racist to say it came from a lab, but not that the people of Wuhan were so disgusting. Yeah, like their eating habits were so filthy that they created a global pandemic. Like, that's not racist. But the lab was.
10: I said this earlier, that some Chinese guy is trying to avoid carbs and he went on the Batkins diet. And you were allowed to say that. It's so funny because think back to Trump's insane, they're eating the dogs, they're eating the cats.
11: Yeah.
10: And they're like, it's racist to say foreign people eat animals. Anyway, get in the house because some Chinese guy ate a bat.
11: With some pangolin fries.
10: Oh, man. What a dumb time to be alive. I think my favorite clip in the COVID era is the one that's gone viral the world over, which is Jon Stewart, to his credit,
11: yeah,
10: saying it absolutely escaped from the lab where they make COVID. And Colbert's like, no, just cutting him off.
11: We don't know that. He's like, it's the name on the laboratory. It's called the COVID, like, Wuhan Laboratory for Infectious Bat Diseases. What more do you need?
10: And he's like, no. Because that's when he was in that window of doing the vaccine dance with the needles.
11: Right.
10: Which were the same needles they used to euthanize his show. So they put down Colbert with those.
11: That had to make you furious back then.
10: When I was watching that?
11: I mean, just the fact that a comedian was running such propaganda for the government and what the government was saying about, not the government, but
10: you're right.
11: A sector of the government,
10: I was furious because no one but the government offered me a dime for my opinion. It's like, you're really like, listen, slide it under the door. Me and Zioli will be doing a pro-vaccine hour when we come back. I'll be here with Dr. Rich Zioli. No one offered me a dime.
11: It's just a jab. It's no big whoop. Come on.
10: Oh, suck it up.
11: This brought to you by Pfizer.
10: More Rich Zioli when we come back.
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7: Bang, there it is, Fox Across America. Jimmy Failla, noted virologist Rich Zeoli in studio as well.
8: Doctor,
7: good to see you. We're having a grown-up talk about all things America. We did a little WNBA. We did a little Aaron Rodgers.
8: Yeah.
7: And now we have some primaries tonight. Haley Stevens, centrist Democrat, going up against Abdul al-Sayed, centrist Hamas. He's considered a moderate Houthi. Oh, what is he? I don't even know. It is so crazy. I said at the top of the show today to Christine, people are now running for office on ideas you used to pay people to burn and get rid of.
9: Yeah.
7: You know what I mean? Like if someone said America deserved 9/11, like the, before you launched your campaign, you rounded up everyone who heard you say that and made them sign an NDA.
9: Yeah.
7: Or burnt the VHS.
9: Yeah. Or a body ends up in a river.
7: Yeah. Because
9: they, you know what I mean? Like they're the witness to it.
7: Yeah. No, not
9: That's
7: now.
9: That's why you have opposition research. Now it's like, find me crazy blank that I said.
7: Yes.
9: You know, can you find me the craziest stuff and bring it out there and get it viral ASAP?
7: Yeah. And they just go with it because

0: back. That's why. That's the best.
1: That's my favorite. They're doing that with Haley Stevens right now.
0: Yeah.
1: How is it that Fetterman is the only one, like literally the only mainstream Democrat? Because everybody else in the party who is saying, like, you know, we don't necessarily embrace these ideas, but we're a Big Ten party. Like, mm-hmm. they are go-along to get-along people. Fetterman is literally the only one with any balls in that party.
0: Yeah.
1: How did that become a thing? I don't even understand that. Because I feel like the average person would be smart enough to want to distance themselves from crazy. Like, Bill Maher's been on TV for 30 years. He gets a lot of stuff wrong. Okay, he's been on the wrong side of vaccine stuff, Trump mm-hmm. stuff, Russia stuff.
0: Censorship,
1: yes. But he has at least had the presence of mind to be like, okay, I'm not communist.
0: Mm-hmm.
1: How come politicians aren't that smart? Do you think it's the money? Do you think there's money they don't want to walk away from?
0: I think they're terrified of their base.
1: Yeah.
0: They really are. Whereas like Fetterman, it's the opposite. He can't win PA if he sounds like a kook. I mean, he tried that before. He ran as Bernie Sanders in 2016.
1: Uh-huh.
0: I'm not saying that the guy might be inauthentic here or just reading the room, but if he is reading the room, he's doing a good job of it because Trump won PA twice.
1: Yes.
0: And according to Trump, three times, but you know, and John Fetterman tried the Bernie Sanders routine. It didn't work for him. And now he's running as basically a Republican.
1: Yeah.
0: It's the only way he survives in that state, that Commonwealth.
1: Hey, Fetterman can't pull off the Bernie thing because he doesn't even own one mansion, let alone three. Fetterman's got to make $30 million more if he wants to complain about the rich. Let's go, Fetterman. Rizzioli, you know him, you love him. See you soon.
0: Thanks, Freddie.
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6: 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I'm Isaac Abdel Messiah with our top story. The Department of Veterans Affairs saying it's launching a new clinical trial to find out whether GLP-1 medication can curb alcohol cravings. Here's ABC's Yuri Benajud.
7: While these GLP-1 drugs have long shown their benefit for reducing weight, researchers are investigating how they may impact reward pathways in the brain, which feed cravings for alcohol and drugs. The VA now launching a clinical trial to test whether the drugs can also help treat alcohol abuse among the U.S. military and veteran community. Doctors are hopeful that perhaps one day, with enough evidence, the drugs may become approved to treat alcohol use disorder.
5: This is
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9: I'm Channel 9 Eyewitness News meteorologist Daniel McFarland, and we are watching quite a bit of changes over the next few days. More details coming up.
6: It's around 90 degrees here at Orlando's Severe Weather Station. I'm Isaac Abdel Messiah, continuing our team coverage. Memorial services were held this week for the late Senator Lindsey Graham. Attention has now turned to the race for his Senate seat, with a special Republican primary set for August 11th. A crowded field of candidates, including Congressman Ralph Norman, Congressman Russell Fry, former Governor Mark Sanford, interim Senator Darlene Graham, and businessman Mark Lynch is seeking the nomination. Mark Lynch joins Fox's Saturday in America to discuss the race.
10: What our campaign's about, putting God first again, that's our

0: country was founded. And that's the only way we will make America great again is with God first again.
1: The late Senator Lindsey Graham's sister, Darlene Graham, was appointed by South Carolina Governor Henry McMaster to serve the remainder of her brother's Senate term. She was sworn in on July 14th. And a Harmony High School teacher faced an Osceola County judge Friday after he was accused of trying to meet a 14-year-old for sex. St. Cloud police arrested 34-year-old Hayden Anthus on Thursday. Police say Anthus spent nearly 2 months talking with an undercover detective who was posing as a 14-year-old girl online. Anthus has been employed as a high school geometry teacher with the Osceola County School District since 2017. But after his arrest on Thursday, the district says he was immediately banned from all district properties. Hunter Carlson, a sophomore in Anthus's classroom back in 2021, had this to say.
2: It's completely disgusting, and I'm glad he got caught. But there was always girls during lunchtime here, you know, just doing, hanging out and whatnot. So that's kind of weird.
1: On Friday, a judge granted Anthus a $5,000 bond for charges including unlawful use of a communication device and traveling to meet a minor. I'm Isaac Abdel-Messiah, WDBO News.
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14: I'm Channel 9 Eyewitness News meteorologist Daniel McFarland, and we are watching plenty of changes here in Central Florida over the next few days with the weather, starting off with the rain chances. Those morning rain chances should be out of here for a couple days as those sea breeze storms in the afternoons return. More heavy rain is expected for your weekend. For Channel 9 Eyewitness News, I'm meteorologist Daniel McFarland.
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15: Is going to be here as well. She's a throwback. She's one of those beauty pageant contestants that didn't have a dong.
16: What the hell did you just say?
15: We're going old school in this hour. Packing the foil, playing some good old-fashioned hockey. 888-788-9910. If you want to be a part of the show. Also the phone number if you don't want to be a part of the show. There's no ideological barrier for entry. We don't care what you vote for or what you identify as. The only thing I say at the top of every hour is you could be a Republican on our show, be a Democrat on our show, could be a Libertarian on our show, Independent on our show. You could be a member of the Whig Party like Maxine Waters. The only thing we ask is that you do not be a bang. Christine, you've been in talk radio a while, okay? Longer than I have. I feel like we're doing a pretty welcoming show. I mean, there's not a lot of talk radio doing this, is there?
17: No, I don't think so. I mean, I'm digging it.
15: Yeah, like most people are preaching to the choir and then selling the choir a book, then selling the choir a protein powder and a gun or whatever the hell else the choir wants to buy today.
17: That's correct. But also the show after this from 3 to 6 p.m. is not doing that. So tune in.
15: Emerson, you've been around radio for an hour and 15 minutes, conversely. Where is the vibe for people your age? Like when you are out and about, are they as politically engaged, as the people, that are, you know, frequenting shows like this? Or are they focusing on like superficial things? Like, cause my son is 17, so he's younger than you. You're 20?
18: Yes.
15: My son is 17. They're not talking about politics.
18: Yeah.
15: Yeah.
18: I mean, it depends. Like, at my like campus radio station, mm-hmm. it's political.
15: Yeah, yeah.
18: But then I leave there and go to my sorority house, and those
15: So, and the pillow fight starts.
18: Yeah, I mean, in my circle, like my social circles, they're not very political right now.
15: Oh, but, that's good. But I'm happy for that.
18: Yeah.
15: I mean, listen, man. There's so much more to life than just fighting with people over, because nothing's gotten better since everybody became an unpaid activist. Nothing. Like if you go backwards in time, okay, there was a time maybe 10 years ago, you know, Hollywood always leaned to the left, but the Hollywood award shows weren't a well-dressed group therapy session. And guess what? The box office receipts were higher. Viewership for the Oscars was better. The only sport that has really thrived through the face of adversity is the NFL. Because people got mad at the NFL when the Kaepernick thing happened. But the NFL is only going one way. And one of the reasons why, though, is it also attached itself to legalized gambling. So sports ratings are the only things really going up in linear TV besides Fox News ratings. There's not another channel besides Fox News and whatever app is showing that inning of the Yankee game. Those are the only things going up right now.
17: And I would like to thank the Jets for bringing those ratings up.
15: You think the Jets did it?
17: My Jets.
15: I think the Jets at Spirit Airlines had a better year than your Jets. I think the 80s pop group, the Jets. Do you remember them?
17: You got it all.
15: All over him. You've got it all over him. I love that jam.
17: So good.
15: Yeah, we're the only two people left who know it.
17: She just wants to go back to her sorority.
15: She just wants to. Emerson wants to get out of here. But the point is, nothing in the country has improved since everyone went activist. And it's really weird that at this remote hour, they're trying to do it in the WNBA. You know what I mean? The whole let men play was a hot topic like 4 or 5 years ago, 3 or 4 years ago. It was an 80-20 issue in the Olympics. Trump signed an executive order. The Supreme Court issued several injunctions. But the WNBA is still out there doing this. And it's interesting because obviously they're all talking in this language of like inclusion and we shouldn't eliminate people. But the reality is every one of these people is allowed to compete in sports in some capacity, just maybe not the one that gives them a biological advantage. And I bring this up because there is a female professional athlete. And her name is not Caitlin Clark. Caitlin Clark gave a carefully curated, this is not my purview, I just want to hit some layups answer. She's
17: why? Because, why did she do that?
15: Because she's been clotheslined by enough black lesbians. She doesn't need them to give another thing to be upset about. Caitlin Clark is literally getting assaulted. Like, Jussie Smollett should have just put on a Caitlin Clark jersey and dribbled to the hoop. He would have gotten beat up by black people in the middle of the night. They might not have yelled, "This is MAGA country," but he would have got the beat. And the point is, Caitlin Clark doesn't want the trouble. Sophie Cunningham does. Here is Sophie Cunningham standing her ground. Sophie Cunningham is, of course, one of the enforcers that plays alongside Caitlin Clark, who made headlines last week by saying men don't belong in women's locker rooms. Obviously, she was protested by that. Coaches wore shirts that said trans women belong. There was, of course, the owner of the Seattle Storm who confronted two young girls, like under the age of 10, and yelled at them for having a sign up that thanked Sophie Cunningham for supporting girls. For real. And here is Sophie Cunningham standing her ground, clip 18.
19: I said what I said. I think it's kind of common sense. And I think I'll always believe in that. I think it's really important to protect children. And that's little girls who are also involved in that category. And so I stand on what I said. And I always believe that.
15: Okay, so she gives you the real answer. I stand by what I said. I want to protect little girls. There you go. Now watch Caitlin Clark with the no-look pass. This is clip 17.
20: I think for us, like, you know, it's not really a discussion we really have in our locker room. I think it's for leagues and the governing bodies to work with their athletes to find solutions, but our focus is on basketball, and that's what we talk about and how we can get wins, and obviously we didn't do that tonight, so you need to find an area to improve in that way.
21: Do you have any, you know, reaction to the...
20: I just answered for you.
15: Wow! So that's her way of saying, yo, I'm Caitlin Clark. I ain't touching this shit. I'm making money. I'm getting kneed in the throat. I'm getting punched in the head. If you want to talk about injustice, okay? But here is Aryna Sabalenka. She's the number one ranked women's tennis player in the world right now. And she is asked about gender tests to keep men out of women tennis. Here is her answer, clip 13.
22: The WTA recently announced that, you know, the players will take a one-time gender test. How do you feel about that? The first pro league to go in that direction?
23: I think it's really important to keep the fairness in our tour. And it's obvious that biologically, right, the men are way stronger than women. So I feel like it would be not really fair for the woman to compete against biological men. So... I believe it took them a little while to make the decision, and I support it. But for me, I'm focusing on myself, on my goals, you know, whatever it takes. If they want to test us all, I'm happy to do that. It's pretty fair, and let's keep it that way.
15: Wow, listen to that. Now, Josh, she is the number one ranked women's tennis player in the world.
24: Yeah. Oh, she dominates. Unless she melts down, she dominates the competition. Yes.
15: Okay, but where would she be ranked if she was in the men's division?
24: I believe she just had a man versus woman match recently, and she got blown out.
15: Oh, hell. And I think that's the point that's supposed to end this discussion. Until someone provides us with a biological woman who joins the men's league and dominates, this should be a non-starter. It only goes one way. I mean, what is literally stopping me from competing in the Little League World Series? I'm 49, but if I identify as a 10-year-old, I mean, I dress like a 10-year-old. I'm in a pink denim jacket. I look like a kid who raided his mom's closet and ran after the ice cream truck. But the point is, this subject of identity has become such a landmine for pro sports leagues, who have mostly widely steered clear of it. But the WNBA is the only one that has to really confront it head on, because they are the, you know, predominant female sports league. You know, like, they don't have to worry about this in hockey or the NBA or Major League Baseball. Okay, but the point is, in the WNBA, they have this woke battle line that's been drawn. And a lot of their owners consider themselves modern day feminists. And modern day feminism is no longer about women's empowerment. It's about latching on to whatever the woke activist causes into that week. Are we freeing Palestine? You know, the place that doesn't give rights to gays and women? Are we letting men into our all women's league that was fought for and subsidized by the NBA? Like, is it not weird, Christine? The WNBA is the women's NBA. The women's NBA. I said this yesterday. If BET started airing Jimmy Buffett concerts, it kind of stops being black entertainment television, does it not?
17: No, you're right. I mean, this just is common sense, and I don't understand. And listen, Guy Benson says, I don't have a ton of that, but I get this. Mm-hmm. I really do. And there should just be no argument. And I did say to you, you know, why didn't Caitlin Clark speak out a little more? But I kind of get it, too. Like, that's her. That's how she makes her money. She can't afford to get hurt and be out.
15: Yes. And she doesn't want the backlash, and they don't want to deal. You know what I mean? They just rather steer clear of it. But that's the point, is the other side is screaming so loud and violently that people are just giving them their way. But that's not an actual ticket to a sustainable future. Like,
17: so what do you do?
15: There was a time, I mean, in all honesty, you grow a pair and you go, no, men can't compete in the league. I mean, maybe you take Clay Travis up on his offer and make him play like a high school team or something.
17: Did you say grow a pair?
15: Yeah, I did. Yeah. I wasn't trying to. Mm. I mean, most of the people that want to compete have already grown their pair.
17: Exactly.
15: That's the problem with right now. Emerson should male basketball players be allowed in the WNBA?
18: I mean, I think it just doesn't make sense because it just puts these women at a disadvantage.
15: Like a physical disadvantage.
18: Yeah, I mean, it's just unrealistic.
15: Yes. Is this why you're studying abroad this fall? Because you can't return to your college with views like that, that are so hateful and bigoted and divine? I'm kidding. It is also, like, so funny what gets projected upon people as hatred and bigotry now. You know what I'm saying?
18: Yeah.
15: Because you're not anti-trans, you're just pro-fairness.
18: Yeah, totally.
15: Trans, you can be as trans as you want. I mean, like, think of me, all right? Like, E Pluribus Unum. That's
17: you
15: the
17: have
15: old
17: something to tell?
15: Out of many one, imagine. But I've had Caitlyn Jenner on this show a lot. Okay?
17: Oh, yes, are we?
15: I tried having her on my TV show because I wanted to have her on for Father's Day. Because I thought it would be a funny dichotomy to explain you're a mom, but it's Father's Day. How do you do that? And not in a mocking way, in a like try to understand it, have fun with it kind of way. Because she's a sport. You know what I'm saying? But is it not crazy to think that she is the face of this movement? Like the mainstream trans conversation started because of her. And she's not a part of it because she was ostracized by the left. She is literally the Jackie Robinson of the trans movement. Like, you know, he broke the color barrier, was the first black player. She was the first mainstream trans American on the cover of Vanity Fair. And we're sitting here pretending she never happened because she's a Republican. But that shows you how unmoored any of this is to fact or science or substance.
17: If she never really spoke about politics that way, if we didn't know she was a Republican, how would that have changed?
15: Her face would be on a dollar bill right now. You know what I mean? They would have won and they would have honored her when Biden won in 2020.
17: And Jenner wouldn't have hated her. They put her on the show.
15: They would have been fine. She would have hung out. And she's funny. Like, she's cool. Like, I like her. But I don't think, you know, the average person, I talk about this a lot on the road doing stand-up because I tell a story about how I met Caitlyn Jenner. And she once saved me at my first White House Correspondents' Dinner. Do you want to hear the story?
17: Sure do.
15: This is phenomenal. So at the White House Correspondents' Dinner, there's 2,500 people in the Washington Hilton Ballroom, not counting the shooter. Okay, so 25, I'm kidding. So 2,501. Okay, this particular year. But at my first year at the White House Correspondents' Dinner, I did not know that when it ends, there's only one escalator out of that level of the Hilton. And so you are, if you're at the back of the room, you are 2,500th in line. You're never getting out of that room. It's like an hour and a half. And when the dinner ended and I was standing in the back, because I wasn't a host at that point, I was just there doing hits, like running back and forth the set, doing it was like Lawrence Jones at a show, the big weekend, whatever the case it was. So when I was doing my last hit, I just ran to the back of the room, watched the dinner wrap up, and I was like, wow, I am 2,500th in line. So as I was sitting there, because there's no Wi-Fi in that room, trying to figure out how I was going to entertain myself for the next hour and a half, out of nowhere, I feel this giant Dikembe Mutombo hand on my forearm, and I hear, follow me, sweetie, I'll get you out of here. And I look, and it's Caitlyn Jenner. And she has grabbed me by the arm and she is literally in her heels stampeding through the ballroom and stiff-arming people out of the way because she just wants to get out of the room. And she probably on some level knows that in woke Washington, they're not going to give the trans woman a hard time because people are like, oh my God, Caitlyn Jenner, I love you. And she's just like, just like that, and just shoving people like full chariots of fire.
17: Don't forget, she's a former athlete.
15: I said to her when she got me to the escalator, I go, I feel like I just met Bruce. And she goes, you did, honey.
17: She's the best. Seriously.
15: She's like one of the coolest people you'll ever meet. And imagine, because she doesn't vote the right way, her identity is irrelevant to them. But knowing that to be the case, that really does show you the fraud of the rest of it. It's all a scam. And what do we have to show for it? Nothing. People, nobody's watching the WNBA anyway. Why piss off the people that do care? Why piss off the people with daughters who want them to have... Do you remember the movie A League of Their Own?
17: Are you kidding?
15: In the modern remake, there refers to one guy who uses that pronoun. It's not even an all-girls league anywhere. It's just the league of his own.
17: Would Rosie O'Donnell still be in the movie?
15: Depends what the craft services budget is. More after this.
0: The show that welcomes people from both sides of the aisle.
1: 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I don't care how dumb you are.
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15: I caught you a delicious bass. Fox Across America with Jimmy Fallon. They're playing Napoleon Dynamite music. Chantley Painter in the On Deck Circle. She's going to come talk about this activist junk happening in the WNBA. We will undoubtedly get into Francesca Hong. We're honoring mental illness today because Guy Benson's producer, Christine, is with us for the full 3 hours.
16: Jimmy!
15: What now?
16: No!
15: What do you mean? I shouldn't say that?
16: No!
15: I've been saying that for 2.5 hours. Our whole friendship. You literally messaged me, "Hey, Jimmy, it's crazy Christine." Do you know when the last time Emerson and I talked to Christine before this was? It was like a Friday night. I had just taped my show. I was driving home after doing Hannity with Jenny, and I get a phone call that's like, "Hey, what's going on, Jimmy and Jenny? It's Christine."
16: Did I have anything to say?
15: No, I don't even remember.
16: You were all
15: over the map.
16: I mean, I'm that.
15: What's going on in the TV show? Let me tell you.
16: You're going to miss those calls now.
15: Yeah, I guess. But I'm not going to sit through any of your lectures about etiquette, you mess. Anyway, let's have this conversation because Chantley Painter's coming up, and I have to take this from Christine, who's on loan. We have an exchange student today.
17: Oh, shut up, woman.
15: We don't have to. Even Ray Charles is mad now. This is what it's come to, okay? Even Ray Charles can see that you're the problem.
16: I'm done. I'm leaving. We're back in a fight. We're not talking for a couple months again.
15: I don't know if that kind of luck. I'm going to play one clip for Chantley Painter that I think is every time I feel like I hit the dumb point, like that America just has to like, you know, they say you have to hit rock bottom and all that. I always think we hit an intellectual rock bottom. And then I find out there's someone with one of those Shawshank rock hammers that's tunneling down to an even stupider level. And I'll share it with you when I come back. Maybe just me. It just might just be me on Fox Sports America.
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18: Good afternoon, Central Florida. Thanks for listening to WDBO. I'm Isaac Abdel-Messiah with our top story. A twice-deported criminal illegal alien is about to be deported again. ICE agents arresting 38-year-old Mexican national Martin Martinez Ballinas. Police say he holds prior felony convictions after he was involved in a car crash that killed U.S. Marine Lance Corporal James Walden III back in 2017. Fox's Lauren Green reports.
19: The father of Lance Corporal James Walden III is reliving the pain of losing his son nearly a decade ago. After learning the illegal immigrant convicted in the deadly hit and run that killed him is now set to be deported for a third time. Walden's father says the man should never have been in the country to begin with. James Walden II spoke to Griff Jenkins on The Will Cain Show.
20: The day he killed Jimmy, he was driving with no license, no insurance, driving recklessly, doing 65 miles an hour in a 30-mile-an-hour road. It was a twisty-turny road. He lost control and he hit Jimmy on his motorcycle head on.
19: A 21-year-old Marine James Walden was stationed at Fort Meade. His family says he was a young man ready to serve his country.
18: Officials say he entered the United States illegally multiple times over the past 25 years. After his conviction in the hit and run, he was deported, returned illegally, and was removed again in 2022 before being apprehended in 2023 in Maryland. Jurors have walked through the Massachusetts home where Lindsay Clancy strangled her 3 children. Friday's rare visit let the jury see firsthand the place where an outwardly ordinary family life unraveled into tragedy. First, the jury was driven past some businesses relevant to the narrative of the January 2023 killings. Then jurors were escorted in groups of 6 to view the inside of the house and also saw the yard. Clancy's lawyers don't dispute that she strangled the children with exercise bands, but the defense says she was in the grip of postpartum psychosis, a rare mental illness. And the August primary election is just around the corner here in Florida. On August 18th, voters will decide which party candidates will get to move on to the November general election, with Democrat and Republican races in play for U.S. Senate, U.S. House, Florida Governor, State Senate, State House, as well as county and city races in Lake, Orange, Osceola, and Seminole, to name a few. Tune in to WDBO Orlando's local morning news show next week to learn more about the three key Seminole County school board races and who the candidates vying for those seats are. I'm Isaac Abdel-Messiah, WDBO News.
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24: I'm Channel 9 Eyewitness News meteorologist Daniel McFarland, and we are watching plenty of changes here in Central Florida over the next few days with the weather, starting off with the rain chances. Those morning rain chances should be out of here for a couple days as those sea breeze storms in the afternoons return. More heavy rain is expected for your weekend. For Channel 9 Eyewitness News, I'm meteorologist Daniel McFarland.
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16: Produce the Guy Benson Show.
27: That's where we're at. Oh, that's right. You are the producer of the Guy Benson Show.
16: For now, he says every day, because whenever he gets mad at me, I'm like, you can't be mad at me. I'm your producer. And he goes, and I have to live with that. But well, thank you. I appreciate ending on the note of I drunk dialed you. So thanks for telling everybody that. It's going to be no surprise to anybody. So bye.
27: Nice
16: to meet you.
27: There goes Christine, and Chanley Painter isn't even listening. She's like on our... checking out something on her phone.
28: I'm going to post you on X.
27: You're going to do.
28: My Insta story.
27: Post away. Do your thing.
28: It's got to be better than this.
29: I have to filter your photo first.
27: Yeah, you do. You
16: look, yeah. Oh, definitely filter that.
27: All right, that's enough. That's one more. Okay.
28: Don't leave me here.
30: Get her out of here.
27: Anyway, Chanley Painter's in studio. That's exciting to some. Good to see you, pal.
28: Good to see you. Happy Tuesday.
27: Yeah, I'll say.
28: Glad you're back from vacation.
27: It was a lot. I was out west. I was in Lake Tahoe.
28: Yes.
27: Very nice.
28: We missed you.
27: Well, thanks for that. I was in basically the West Coast.
28: Right. Beautiful.
27: Monterey, very nice.
28: Yes.
27: Napa, really nice. Tahoe was incredible.
28: Right.
27: Then we went down to Anaheim, which was great, with the Grove in Anaheim. Good music venue.
28: Yeah, definitely.
27: Sold it out, packed, hot, sexy crowd.
28: Woo-hoo.
27: They were, I got to tell you, California is a little more of an outdoorsy state. Yeah. And they are, by design, a little bit more of an aesthetically conscious people.
28: Sure.
27: My Saturday night meet and greets last 2 weeks, they were really good looking.
28: That's
27: yeah.
28: I'm impressed.
27: There are a couple
28: is
27: of
28: is it California frisky, or maybe just people that go to your show?
27: I know. I don't know. I guess a little bit of everything.
28: Okay.
27: But there were some frisky single broads in leopard print. You know what I mean?
28: It
27: was
28: Jenny.
27: Yeah. No, Jenny was there. She didn't care. They demanded in Anaheim. They demanded that Jenny come on stage. So they chanted for her to come out and I brought her out on stage. It was great. And same in Napa. Her and Lincoln closed the show with me in Napa. Lincoln opened all three shows. It was like the Jackson 3, man. You'd put the family to work. You sing the hits. You have a good time.
28: That's great.
27: And now I'm back and all of the joy has been sucked out of me. I'm kidding. I'm great. I'm in good spirits. And the big announcement is that Chandley Painter is not only here on the radio, but Chandley Painter will be appearing on Fox News Saturday night this very weekend. They're pumped up. They're pumped up.
28: Here today.
27: You're a big damn deal on that show. They love you on that show. We're excited to have you back on. You're going to be on with Johnny Damon, two-time World Series champ.
28: No way.
27: With the Yankees and the Red Sox.
28: No way.
27: Aaron Berg.
28: My level of cool just went up.
27: A little bit higher. Aaron Berg will be there. Have you ever met Onika McLean, comedian I love?
28: I think Black I've seen comedian. Her on your show.
27: She's
28: I've
27: great.
28: Seen her on
27: your She's show. Fantastic.
28: She's hilarious.
27: So you got a good lineup this weekend, Chandley. Don't mess it up.
28: Special.
27: You know what I'm saying?
28: Thanks for having me.
27: So give me this. You are a former Miss Arkansas.
28: I am.
27: I bring it up every time you're on my show. It's a funny thing to write intros about. It's just funny. You know what I'm saying?
28: I can't live it down my whole life.
27: But it's a thing you wouldn't want to live down.
28: No,
27: it's
28: like, I paid for law school.
27: If you came in 406th, then you're like, oh, like the time you thought you were Miss Arkansas. Like if we're calling you Miss Arkansas sarcastically.
28: Right.
27: That's the thing you can't live down. But you actually were Miss Arkansas.
28: I was.
27: So I bring that up because there's been a lot of consternation this week about the women's division in sports.
28: Yes.
27: The WNBA, for some reason, just face planting over this issue. They are literally called the W.
28: W.
27: NBA. Women's. Maybe the W stood for woke. I don't know.
28: I mean, they're trying to turn it that way.
27: Thank you. And the point is, one woman... The number one ranked tennis player in the world,
28: mm-hmm.
27: okay, actually came out this week and said, no, men shouldn't be playing against women.
28: Right.
27: But every other female athlete is going the other way because, I mean, obviously that's their own political zeitgeist within their league.
28: Right.
27: But I'm amazed more people don't have self-preservation instincts.
28: Right. The whole reason we have the WNBA is so that women can play with women and not against men.
27: Yes. That's it. That's
28: the whole reason it was formed, right?
27: Yeah.
28: Women's teams.
27: Yeah.
28: We have to have our special little team because we're special.
27: Aw. But now the workaround is, of course, they say trans women. So they go like, he's a woman too. But he's not.
28: He's not. No.
27: And it's not fair to women. And what I hate is there's such an intellectually lazy, bad faith exchange on this issue. Mm-hmm. Because what they say is, well, then, you know, sports is about inclusion. Now you're saying these people can't play sports. And you're like, no one's saying that.
28: Right. They can play in their own league.
27: Yeah, you play any sport you want. A league of their own was the movie. You go play in your own league and you just do your thing.
28: Yeah.
27: And the reason we know it's unfair, everyone's made this point, I made it earlier, is we don't have one single case of a woman switching to the men's division and winning.
28: Right.
27: Not one.
28: Not one.
27: But we have, you know, an incalculable amount of cases at this point of some guy goes onto a track meet, runs in the girls' league and wins. So I just, it's weird to me that it's not fashionable to protect women.
28: Yeah.
27: Like the two things, when you think about like the era of like weaponized censorship, that was like the outrage era. I say about 2014 to about 2023, when people really were getting canceled, I was able to write a New York Times best-selling book about it. Hot damn!
28: Yes.
27: But anyway, in that era, you know, we were so hypersensitive to anyone who might run afoul of polite society. It is now fashionable to not protect women or like even Israel, not to get off message.
28: Sure.
27: But the amount of tolerable... or tolerated anti-Semitism is like mind-blowing.
28: It really is.
27: Because you could have lost a job for a tweet. Think about this.
28: Yeah.
27: Kanye West is banned from touring in America because he tweeted anti-Semitic things.
28: Right.
27: We have people in elected office that are like, blow Israel off the map. Yeah. Is that not insane?
28: It is. And it kind of, in a way, you don't feel bad for Kanye. But he can't sell tickets. But yeah, we elect people that are saying...
27: Yeah.
28: Things that are even worse.
27: Well, and to be,
28: or that have Nazi tattoos.
27: Thank you. And to be clear, he's now just selling out 200,000 seat arenas on the other side of the world.
28: Right.
27: You know, and it doesn't mean they endorse his views either.
28: Yeah.
27: It just means they like his music. They've separated the art from the artist.
28: Right.
27: But when it comes to politics, you can't do that.
28: Right.
27: The art is the artist.
28: The art is the artist. That is like, your platform.
27: Those are the songs.
28: Right. Those are your values. Yes.
27: Kanye's singing songs and making fancy sneakers
28: a
27: and
28: crazy.
27: And parading around a naked lady everywhere he goes.
28: I mean, his Kim Kardashian lookalike.
27: Yes. Isn't that weird?
28: It's so weird.
27: They cloned it. He just cloned Kim.
28: Right.
27: He was like Kim, but with no clothes.
28: Mm-hmm.
27: And Bianca.
28: Exactly.
27: And they go everywhere. We're talking to Chandley Painter. She's the only dressed woman in this conversation. Right now. You can't miss her. She's the only one with clothes on in the whole conversation.
28: I can't confirm I have clothes on.
27: So when I was in California, I went to Kanye's Malibu mansion that gutted. He bought a mansion for $57 million.
28: Right.
27: And then went through one of his crazy mood swings and decided it should have no plumbing, no heat, no nothing. It was just going to be like some Mad Max era fortress.
28: Okay.
27: So that $57 million Malibu mansion was then promptly sold for $21 million.
28: Right. Down to the bones.
27: Yes, and now nothing the neighbors really are furious because they have this dumb eyesore flanked on a mansion by either side.
28: Come on.
27: But something I saw on Malibu Road, so right when you're getting into like Point Doom, is someone was having a yard sale.
28: Okay.
27: In easily a $60 or $70 million oceanfront property, wow. They were having a yard sale. I should have stopped
28: you
27: and shopped.
28: Stopped.
27: I want
28: to know what's available.
27: We just kind of rolled by and got a chuckle out of it.
28: Could you have afforded anything in this yard sale?
27: I was just going to ask you that. Like, do things go for $85 instead of like $3?
28: I'm sure it's some designer piece of furniture that they're wanting to sell, you know, even if it's a discount.
27: Yeah.
28: Like $5,000.
27: Yeah, I blew that. I did not think about it. If you're out listening in California right now, someone's having a yard sale on Malibu Road.
28: Could have got a pretty good deal on something.
27: I have it on pretty good authority. Yeah, they had some interesting stuff. And you know where else I went? Talk about separating the art from the artist. We went to Neverland, where Michael Jackson's house.
28: Cool.
27: Yeah, Lincoln wasn't cute enough to get in. They're like, sorry, kid.
28: Or young enough.
27: Yeah, well, they're 17. Who's old man Winter here? Get him out of here. They threw him out. But it was pretty powerful to go there just the same. I mean, sure. Michael Jackson lived
28: there.
27: At the height of his fame.
28: I've been to Prince's home.
27: Have you?
28: Mm-hmm.
27: In Minnesota?
28: Yeah, Minnesota.
27: Paisley Park?
28: Yes,
27: Is it rad?
28: It's rad. It's really cool. They preserved it. It's like you walk into the 80s when you walk in.
27: Really?
28: All of his clothing and his guitars.
27: Oh, I love that.
28: It's still a concert venue. They have concerts there like every week.
27: Because he had like a studio and stuff, right?
28: Yep. Mm-hmm.
27: Wow. Are the doorways smaller? Like the Chick-fil-A dwarf house?
28: You would think, but no.
27: No, okay.
28: Yeah.
27: Do you know Chick-fil-A has a dwarf house in Atlanta?
28: They do. I've been there. I used to live in Atlanta. Forgot my last
27: about
28: job.
27: That. Mm-hmm. A lot of people listening around the country don't know this, but the OG Chick-fil-A.
28: Yes, is right near the airport.
27: And it has the tiny dwarf house with the tiny door.
28: You know, they redid that Chick-fil-A recently.
27: Okay.
28: But they preserved the historic
27: the entrance or whatever.
28: Mm-hmm.
27: That's pretty. That's only two places that have.
28: And they
27: that.
28: Have more of an expanded menu. People may not know it's more than just the traditional Chick-fil-A menu. They have other special items
27: that you don't get anywhere
28: right,
27: else.
28: Right, because it's the original.
27: That's why you go on the road with Chandler.
28: Oh, I.
27: That's, you're gonna find the secret
28: menus. I find
27: menus,
28: the good food places.
27: The Chick-fil-A stuff. I love this. This is the only other clip I had on this. Is that the number one female tennis player was like, no, we shouldn't. We shouldn't be playing against men. But Caitlin Clark, who is of course like the face of the league in a lot of ways, making a lot of money, wants nothing to do with this.
28: Right.
27: So she was asked about it, and she was like, "We don't talk about that."
28: Yeah.
27: You know,
28: she's
27: just
28: already
27: them
28: shrouded in controversy.
27: Is that her? I said this earlier.
28: She wants to be out of the headlines.
27: Yeah, I think she's just so tired of getting kicked in the face that she's like, "I'm just not going to take a position."
28: I never played professional sports or growing up really, but I did martial arts.
27: And yeah, you did.
28: I would purposely want to train with a man because he's stronger and you are a little more challenged. But if I'm competing or testing, obviously I'm not going to pick a man to compete with.
27: Yeah, you want to compete against a woman and have a fair match.
28: Right.
27: But it's so dumb to me because what's happening now is, obviously we live in this dumb era where people's emotions are their facts.
28: Mm-hmm.
27: So last week, the Fauci testimony is the greatest example of this.
28: Right.
27: A lot of people who I know on the right were wrong. They thought there was this reckoning last week. They thought like the whole world saw Fauci exposed and now we all agree.
28: Right.
27: Half the country didn't even watch.
28: Yeah. All we did.
27: And any news outlet that covered it was like, well, the Republicans embarrassed themselves today going after a revered scientist. None of them were a scientist. I'm like, the Republicans were literally reading his diary entries.
28: Yeah.
27: That show he lied to all of us and made up most of these health guidelines.
28: Yes.
27: And, you know, people bargaining in good faith. There were folks like Stephen A. Smith, I'll give you an example, Charlemagne the God.
28: Yes.
27: They said Fauci looked terrible.
28: Yes.
27: But if you turn on MSNBC, they were like, oh, perfect game.
28: Oh, they're going to spin it.
27: I know. But the point is, because we're living in that world, nobody ever has to own their shame. And it's really bad for society. Because people who are like misleading us and dividing us and doing all of this ridiculous stuff have hardened everyone's convictions and every bad idea.
28: Yeah.
27: So as far as this, probably half the country thinks Fauci and the government did a perfect job during COVID.
28: Right.
27: And some right-wing MAGA people were eating horse dewormer.
28: Right.
27: And that's
28: right.
27: why people died.
28: It's true.
27: And they're not even like, there's not even acknowledgement of like, we got up to as many as 4 and 5 booster shots. but we were fired from jobs if we didn't take a vaccine.
28: Yes.
27: That they said blocked prevention.
28: Right.
27: If it is so powerful and the threat is so severe that we can justify firing people, shouldn't we as a country be wondering how we got to booster shot number one, let alone number four?
28: Exactly. Yeah.
27: But because we're not having that conversation and nobody gets to take the L, the next time something like this happens, like, people aren't going to believe it.
28: Yeah.
27: That's why I'm trying to bring back shame.
28: Yeah.
27: Like, people need to be shamed.
28: I agree.
27: You know, but when everyone's emotions becomes their facts, if your emotions for 2 years was Fauci's good, Republicans bad, you'll never abandon that.
28: Oh, absolutely.
27: If your emotions are, well, biological men should compete against women, no matter what irrefutable evidence we show you, you're not abandoning that. Right. And that's where the WNBA is. It got emotional for them.
28: Yeah, obviously. When you have a coach wearing a t-shirt during a game, making a statement.
27: The clip of the day.
28: Let's just play basketball.
27: Chandler Painter, you don't understand the way the world works now. But that is why, honestly, a lot of corporations got away from like those ESG scores, environmental, social, and governance and stuff, because they realized they had nothing to do with their product.
28: If
27: you sell burgers for a living, we don't need to know where you stand on climate change or defunding the police. Just
28: exactly.
27: Make
28: the burgers.
27: I've said this 1,000 times, so forgive me. Okay. It is so surreal to me. It was Ben and Jerry's that got me to this point of, I've said this 1,000 times, okay? When I was a little kid, my white parents would yell at me for having ice cream. Mm-hmm. Now my ice cream yells at me for having white parents. Like, think about that. Yes. Ben and Jerry's is like, you colonizing fool.
28: Yes.
27: You're eating ice cream on stolen land, you chunky monkey.
28: I know.
27: And I'm like, no, I just want ice cream.
28: I know.
27: But you can't just have ice cream.
28: No, you have to have the message.
27: But we need to get back to that.
28: I agree.
27: Chandler Painter 2028. Don't go anywhere.
0: It's the show that tells climate crazies the truth.
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11: Which I have done before.
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11: I have flown a plane.
10: You are like so talented and capable for a person who wound up on this show. It's like, I don't know. Who's running your life?
11: I don't know.
10: They should not be in charge. I kid, Jan. Jan's going to be on Fox Saturday night this weekend. We're excited about that.
11: I'm excited.
10: It is a big damn deal. If you are in the tri-state area, you ever want to come see Chandler, watch a live taping of the show. Tickets are free. FoxAcrossAmerica.com. Mm-hmm. If you want to go on the road and see me do stand-up, that will cost you. But anyway, we're going to San Antonio next, then Rockford, Illinois, then... Nice. Fayetteville, Arkansas, your hometown. Mm-hmm. You will not be there.
11: No, I'm going to be out of country.
10: I read this earlier because people thought I made it up.
11: Okay.
10: These are consecutive weeks on the road. Are you ready?
11: Mm-hmm.
10: So once we take Lincoln to college last weekend of August, I then am going away with Jenny. It's our 20th wedding anniversary. Nobody thought it would last this long. Neither, you know, it's cool. We're going to go hang out. But then starting September 12th, this is consecutive. Fayetteville, Arkansas, Reading, Pennsylvania, Richmond, Virginia, Clearwater, Florida, Colorado Springs, Colorado, Santa Rosa, California, Grand Junction, Colorado, Indianapolis, Indiana, Oklahoma City, Oklahoma, Salt Lake City, Utah, Concord, New Hampshire, and I am officially off. Bang.
11: Wow.
10: It's going to be an aggressive fall.
11: That is. You're all over the country, crisscrossing.
10: Got to get into touring shape. You know what I'm saying? You got to eat good during the week.
11: Right.
10: You got to max out your energy.
11: Mm-hmm.
10: I'm actually, like, this is a thing. My son's going to college.
11: Right.
10: He's a lifeguard. He's hunky. Yes, he's in very good shape.
11: Yes.
10: But it would mean a lot to me if he came home from college and I was in better shape.
11: Yeah.
10: You know, so it's one of my favorite things in the world to do.
11: Mm-hmm.
10: Whenever you see me get fat, it's intentional. Meaning I'm not sitting here right now going, how did this happen? I know exactly how it happened. Oh, it was glorious. I've had the best time.
11: I understand.
10: I was at Bobby Van Steakhouse last night.
11: Ooh,
10: my favorite place in the city.
11: Where was my invite?
10: Imagine. You would have did great there.
11: I know.
10: I'll take you next time because they're big Fox fans.
11: Love it.
10: You would love that.
11: Love a good steak.
10: All right, good. I went with my executive producer, Victor.
11: Okay.
10: But tonight I'm going to the Bronx with the Link Man because I'm not on TV. There's a primary tonight. They don't want me anywhere near the TV.
11: Yeah,
10: they're not bringing me on to make balloon animals on Laura Ingraham's show while they're counting the votes and letting some guy from Hezbollah be the next senator from Michigan.
11: Mm-hmm. I know.
10: No chance of Jimmy being on the TV.
11: No, not tonight.
10: So I'll be up in the Bronx watching the Yankees. What do you think of that, Chan?
11: I love it. Where's my invite to that, too?
10: Damn. It's with a steakhouse invite. Somebody must have misplaced it.
11: How are the Yankees this year anyway?

0: always good looking people at Yankee games, but most of the people are my white trash friends from like the tri-state area that are just hammered. And even if they are good looking, they're not good looking at the game because they're so slashed.
1: Yeah. You but know, the food is great at Yankee Stadium.
0: It's I love baseball food has come a long way. Yes. It used to be a hot dog, a cold, damp, hot pretzel, using air quotes, ice cream in a helmet, Cracker Jacks, and a big bag of peanuts.
1: Gourmet.
0: No, now they're flying in sushi chefs and fancy
1: Puck
0: steaks.
1: Has a little stand.
0: And yeah, exactly. So back to the question of how did I get fat? There will be no mystery tomorrow when I'm sitting here with my bloated face. You know, the sun's got to keep tanning this thing to make it TV presentable. The great Chanley Painter, watch her all over the Fox News channel and watch her on Fox News Saturday night this weekend. That is a big damn deal.
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1: I'm co-hosting.
0: But this show is over. Pay up and get out.
2: Thank you, everybody.
1: Thank you, everybody.
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0: selling the diapers, returning the box for cash.
1: Yeah.
0: Whoever does that, I don't know. We need to change this particular segment to just monsters in the news.
1: Monsters in the news. Bad person. Yeah, that's bad.
0: That's news.
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6: From ABC News, I'm Wayne Cabot. Primary night proving to be a real test for progressive insurgents who campaigned against the Iran war and American military funding for Israel. In a blistering attack after her loss, Missouri progressive Cori Bush slammed her AIPAC-funded incumbent, Wesley Bell.
7: These bills that come about where we're sending $3.3 billion for war to Israel, we can't just let that go and nobody say anything about it. When they send more money, when they can't fund UNRWA, but they can fund war, when they can't fund our schools, but they can fund war, when they can't fund healthcare, but they can fund war, we gotta call it out and we gotta do something about it.
6: Israel also factoring into the Michigan Senate race, where progressive Democrat Dr. Abdul El-Sayed is taking on AIPAC-funded establishment candidate Haley Stevens. Before the polls closed in Michigan, election officials warned it would be a long night, with hundreds of thousands of absentee votes to be counted. The Ohio congressman facing an ethics investigation over domestic abuse allegations, Max Miller, says he's innocent and will not quit his campaign even after getting a phone call from President Trump.
8: I reminded him of the same resilience that he had when people told him that he was going to struggle in 2016, and he became the 45th president of the United States.
6: He was on CNN. L.A. sheriffs say an armed suspect was arrested at the Trump National Golf Course while taking pictures Sunday, 2 days before President Trump came for a fundraiser. Her parents' home in Spokane is a pile of ashes, and Chelsea Riley is sickened to hear the wildfire was set.
9: It changes things. It kind of, you know, you could make sense of it when it was an act of God somehow, but now that it's arson, someone did this to our family, and it's hard to wrap our brains around.
6: The parasitic stomach bug that has killed two people in Michigan is now in 47 states, infecting more than 10,000 people, with 12,000 cases still suspected. You're listening to ABC News.
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6: I'm Channel 9 Eyewitness News meteorologist Daniel McFarland, and we are watching plenty of changes here in Central Florida over the next few days with the weather, starting off with the rain chances. Those morning rain chances should be out of here for a couple days as those sea breeze storms in the afternoons return. More heavy rain is expected for your weekend. For Channel 9 Eyewitness News, I'm meteorologist Daniel McFarland.
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10: Yep. Here we go. This is the Markley, Van Camp, and Robbins Show. Hi there, I'm Scott Robbins. Right over there, that guy right there is David Van Camp. Jamie Markley, where's Jamie at? Where is he? Oh, he's gone. Yeah, he'll be back tomorrow. Mm-hmm. He's not, he didn't go to the bathroom and not come back. No, he just, no.
11: He didn't have that diarrhea lettuce.
10: No, everything's fine. He wasn't, no salads or anything like that. He's been good. But anyway, you wanted to check in on him. All right, so Donald Trump, this is going to be one of my favorite Trump quotes of the day.
11: Yeah.
10: You got to have an ID to shovel snow, is that right?
11: Yeah, well.
10: Okay.
11: Yeah, well, the New York Mayor's Administration, they said the other day that they're going to be setting up some kind of ID system for people who shop at government-run grocery stores, which is funny because of the talk about voter ID. Now, they've walked it back now, saying, well, that you misconstrued what we were saying.
10: Yeah.
11: It's like a Savers Club card that you get at any number of retail grocery outlets. Okay, but why'd you call it like a library card? So, at any rate, in order to take advantage of the savings, you're going to have to show that you are a member or something like that, right? Like, they're just trying to twist words at this point.
10: Exactly. Here
11: so the president was asked about it yesterday, and he had a little bit of fun with it.
10: Yes, he did.
9: Mayor Zoran Mamdani is requiring an ID to access his government-run grocery stores. What then is your message to Democrats who do not want to pass the Save America Act and ensure, ID at the ballot box?
12: This was just announced.
9: Yeah.
12: I heard about it. Yeah. Well, I wish they'd have an ID to access the voting booth. You know, they don't want to access the voting booth with any identification. We want voter ID and we want proof of citizenship. Well, he also had a thing where you had to have two different IDs to shovel snow during the winter, right? So that's a very friendly question. I like her. Who are you with?
11: that's true, but they said that's because of, like, if you were willing to volunteer, basically, you could get paid by the city, and in order to get that check cut to you, you have to have two forms of identification. Okay, that sounds reasonable.
10: Yeah, right.
11: Why can't you have one form of ID and proof of citizenship to vote then? It doesn't make any sense.
10: No, it doesn't. But, I mean, it doesn't really matter what, if you belong to the buyer's club, you got to do that.
11: Well, if you want to go, if you're shopping.
10: If you want to see an R-rated movie, I know that's a bit ridiculous because obviously they're not going to card a guy like me or you, right. But, you know, that being said, you do have to have an ID to buy liquor, to buy cigarettes, anything, whatever.
11: Yes.
10: You know, back in my day, David, I know I had some friends of mine whose parents would give him money to go get some cigarettes for him. Get down there and give me a pack of Pall Malls. Yeah. Sure. You're like 9 years old. You're going in
11: that
10: there.
11: Was back when we were a proper country.
10: Yeah, right. Exactly.
11: When you could take a beer home from the party for the road, you know?
10: Right, yeah.
11: Just have it in a cup holder, and 9-year-olds were smoking cigarettes.
10: Right. And they were out of your pack. Yeah. I'd rather have them smoke around me than sneak around and smoke. That's for sure.
11: Have you ever seen the videos of, like, a local news report when they, like, outlawed drunk driving or having, like, an open container in the car?

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4: DOJ officials announcing criminal charges against those involved in home health care fraud schemes as a part of the Trump administration's broader anti-fraud initiative. The confirmation of Acting Attorney General Todd Blanche to the permanent Justice Department post advances after a 12-10 vote today by the Senate Judiciary Committee. And President Trump says a new round of talks with Iran will represent their last chance to make a deal. On Monday, the president said, quote, "I want to give them every last chance before decapitation."
5: Traffic is a mess this afternoon because of a crash I-4 eastbound before Central.
6: Stuck on the highway and wishing you could have avoided the headache?
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7: 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We now have all lanes back open.
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12: All right, here we go. This is the Markley, Van Camp, and Robbins Show. I'm Scott Robbins. Right over there is David Van Camp. You see, Jamie Markley's on special assignment. He is back here tomorrow. David, yeah. Top five stories we're following today.
13: All right, number five, police finally cleaning up the autonomous zone in Wisconsin, in Madison, finally. Wisconsin. Yeah, finally. Number four, an update on the Washington wildfires. 37-year-old Aaron F. Farnacci has been arrested for arson. Police say he started the Old Trails fire, as there are, what, three wildfires just tearing through Spokane County? 65,000 or so people had to be evacuated.
12: I was watching the Today Show, and the devastation was incredible.
13: Well, yeah.
12: I mean, you're talking hundreds of homes. My God, man. This piece of garbage.
13: That's electric bleachers, man.
12: Absolutely.
13: I mean, you're gone. You don't get to exist in our society.
12: Yep. If elected, we're going to bring back the electric bleachers. That's why you want to vote for Robbins and Van Camp. Yes.
13: Number three, Republican Senators Tom Tillis and John Cornyn have apparently come to their senses and have allowed Todd Blanche's nomination to be Attorney General to move forward to the full Senate. Number two, President Trump is calling on Exxon and Chevron to help lower gas prices, saying he's not happy about their record profits. Well, I mean, I don't know if it really works that way. I understand people feel like they're getting hosed at the pump.
12: Yeah, there's some anger there.
13: Yeah, but the cost is reflective not only in the price of crude oil, but the cost that is incurred during the refining process as well, and then the shipment and all of that. So, yeah, it's not exactly a one-to-one thing, unfortunately. And then number one, ICE made roughly 51,000 immigration arrests during the month of July, the highest single month of arrests the agency has ever recorded. This comes after ICE made roughly 43,000 arrests in the month of June, which was record-setting at the time. So they are ramping things up in terms of arrests.
12: Have you noticed a noticeable downturn in the number of people that are screaming and yelling at them?
13: Yes.
12: In different places? I have, yeah.
13: Well, I think the money's kind of dried up right now because the activist money right now is going towards these primaries to try to get more communists elected.
12: Yeah. They quit paying the protesters and they quit showing up, so. Yeah, okay, got it. I thought you might have an answer for
13: that. To me, that's at least what I believe to be true.
12: I would agree with you, yeah.
13: It could also be that they're, some people have come to their senses in realizing that going and trying to warn, foreign gang members who are here illegally about law enforcement, there could be consequences associated with that.
12: Mm-hmm.
13: And it's not good
12: when
13: that happens. Have you followed this Max Miller story?
12: Not a lot, but enough to know that this guy's a scumbag.
13: This is a Republican representative out of Ohio. He's going for, there's this nasty court battle between him and his wife. And the update, she's claiming he was abusive, like poured boiling water on her.
12: Yeah.
13: That kind of stuff.
12: Ugly stuff.
13: Now, one of his lawyers, Max Miller's lawyers, this is a guy named Aaron Mink. He published a bunch of documents online, and one of them did actually include a picture of their 2-year-old without clothes on. And the lawyer says, that was my fault. I was going through, 40 plus pages of documents and just missed that one. Now he says, yes, we're sorry about that, but this was not... what he said was, this is not, child sex abuse material, which is what the ex-wife was alleging. He says, this is a 2-year-old without a shirt on, essentially. Still, man, come on. What are we doing here?
12: The ex-wife or wife, I don't know if she's ex-wife yet, but she's her dad is connected, too, somehow.
13: Yeah, Bernie Moreno. Yeah, he's a senator.
12: Yeah, and that being said, he hates this guy, too.
13: Apparently, yeah.
12: Hates.
13: Called for him to resign.
12: Oh, yeah.

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0: ABC News, I'm Wayne Cabot. So how did progressives do on primary night? In defeat, Missouri, Cori Bush, former squad member, saying this to the incumbent Democrat Wesley Bill.
1: For the next 2 years, this community will be represented by someone that didn't deem you valuable enough to show up to one candidate forum where there were audience comments, even though I showed up to everyone.
0: Before the polls closed in Michigan, election officials warned it would be a long night in a tight race between progressive Democrat Dr. Abdul Al-Sayed and the establishment candidate Haley Stevens. The Ohio congressman facing an ethics investigation over domestic abuse allegations, Max Miller, says he's innocent and will not quit his campaign even after getting a phone call from President Trump. L.A. sheriffs say an armed suspect was arrested at Trump National Golf Course there while taking pictures Sunday.
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9: 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Those morning rain chances should be out of here for a couple days as those sea breeze storms in the afternoons return. More heavy rain is expected for your weekend. For Channel 9 Eyewitness News, I'm meteorologist Daniel McFarland.
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7: The wildfires in Spokane, Washington remain at 0% containment. The fires also have forced nearly 65,000 people from their homes and destroyed some 700 buildings. Voters head to the polls today for another big primary election day in America. Ballots are being cast in Michigan, Missouri, Kansas, Virginia, and Washington State. And the push to bring Major League Baseball to Central Florida is moving forward, with the Orlando Dreamers releasing new renderings of a proposed state-of-the-art stadium and preparing to ask Orange County for hundreds of millions of dollars in tourism tax revenue.
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14: Show. Well, you know, you can't turn on the TV without hearing about those weight loss shots, right? I mean, it's all
15: everywhere.
14: Everywhere. They've got the pills out and all that stuff. The thing is that they work for a lot of people. That's true. They lower the blood sugar, crush your appetite. But here's the thing. The injections are no fun, as we've talked about a lot. The side effects.
15: I don't even think they've begun to figure all this out yet.
14: Right.
15: It's still so early, and man.
14: Well, that's the thing, yeah. And when you're going full on screen door, it's not exactly a fun experience.
15: No,
14: so
15: it's not.
14: If you're saying, hey, I want those results, but man, I really don't like taking this medicine, I'd like something else, well, check out Lean.
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14: That's right. And here's a news update. Jordan Salinas. I apologize. I was pronouncing it differently yesterday. I was pronouncing it Salinas, but apparently it's Salinas. This is the armed citizen who helped stop a deadly shooting at that In-N-Out Burger in Twin Falls, Idaho.
15: Yes.
14: ABC News actually did an interview with him.
15: Really?
14: Good guy with a gun. Absolutely. And this was very interesting to hear from him directly.
16: Investigators say two men, an off-duty state trooper and this man, 35-year-old Jordan Salinas, fired back.
17: I peeked around the right-hand side of that sign closest to the road, and that's where I saw the individual with his rifle pointed at the vehicles.
16: Authorities believe those heroic actions drove the shooter from the scene and likely saved lives.
17: He seemed unusually comfortable aiming that rifle at those cars. And then as soon as some rounds started coming at him, everything changed. Immediately, all that bravado he had immediately crumbled.
14: Yeah, it's a different thing when you realize that it's a two-way range.
15: So he didn't hit him, huh?
14: I don't think so. I think it scared him off. But he was pretty far away.
15: Jeez.
14: But yeah, and then the gunman wound up going and killing himself.
15: I imagine how that could have turned out, though.
14: Yeah, I mean,
15: awful.
14: It already is a tragedy, but yeah, it could have been a lot worse if he didn't have a couple of people willing to step up and help prevent this. All right, let's get to Nimrod's in the news.
15: Yeah.
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4: DOJ officials announcing criminal charges against those involved in home health care fraud schemes as a part of the Trump administration's broader anti-fraud initiative. The confirmation of Acting Attorney General Todd Blanche to the permanent Justice Department post advances after a 12-10 vote today by the Senate Judiciary Committee. President Trump says a new round of talks with Iran will represent their last chance to make a deal. On Monday, the president said, quote, "I want to give them every last chance before decapitation."
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2: ABC News, I'm Wayne Cabot. The marquee race, the Michigan Democratic Senate primary, turned out to be closer than the polling suggested. The progressive Abdul El-Sayed sweating it out against establishment Democrat Haley Stevens. In Missouri, progressive Democrat Cori Bush lost her primary race to incumbent Congressman Wesley Bell and took aim at AIPAC lobbying and the Iran war.
3: These bills that come about where we're sending $3.3 billion for war to Israel, we can't just let that go and nobody say anything about it.
2: More than two-thirds of the West is in drought. In Oregon, half the state is in severe or extreme drought, where wildfires have burned 2 million acres. An intruder at Trump National, Los Angeles, Sunday, 2 days before the president arrived for a fundraiser Tuesday night. Sheriffs arresting a man they say was armed and might have been caught casing the place.
4: Market. Country fans, country fans, country fans. This is the one you've been waiting for. 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
9: I'm Channel 9 Eyewitness News meteorologist Daniel McFarland, and we are watching plenty of changes here in Central Florida over the next few days with the weather, starting off with the rain chances. Those morning rain chances should be out of here for a couple days as those sea breeze storms in the afternoons return. More heavy rain is expected for your weekend. For Channel 9 Eyewitness News, I'm meteorologist Daniel McFarland.
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3: The wildfires in Spokane, Washington remain at 0% containment. The fires also have forced nearly 65,000 people from their homes and destroyed some 700 buildings. Voters head to the polls today for another big primary election day in America. Ballots are being cast in Michigan, Missouri, Kansas, Virginia, and Washington State. And the push to bring Major League Baseball to Central Florida is moving forward, with the Orlando Dreamers releasing new renderings of a proposed state-of-the-art stadium and preparing to ask Orange County for hundreds of millions of dollars in tourism tax revenue.
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12: This is the Markley, Van Camp, and Robbins Show. I'm Scott Robbins, David Van Camp's right over there. Jamie Markley, back tomorrow.
13: Mm-hmm. Well, you know, the world changes very quickly. 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
13: I don't know if you've happened to see this or noticed this, but on social media, there's a lot of people who are doing what they're calling protein maxing. That is just basically you're getting as much protein as you possibly can all the time for your gains and whatnot.
12: Uh-huh.
13: Yeah. Well, apparently, this is causing or might be causing the price of baby formula to go up. Because whey protein is a key ingredient in most infant formulas. And now that gym guys are going crazy over whey protein, they're not drinking the baby formula as far as I know.
12: No, God.
13: But the price has been going up more than it usually does.
12: Okay. So what should we do then?
13: Well, we need to Twig Boy Max, I guess.
12: Okay, there you go.
13: There you go.
12: All right. Yes.
13: It's time for Nimrod's in the News. Here we go.
14: When the going gets tough.
15: Damn it, this is too hard.
14: The dumb get dumber.
16: All right, Dean.
14: It's Nimrod's in the News on the Markley, Van Camp, and Robbins Show.
17: I love the poorly educated.
13: Nimrod's in the News. We go to Minnesota. 39-year-old guy named Kyle Steffen was arrested after he created a homemade spike strip for his yard to keep neighborhood kids off his lawn.
12: Oh, my gosh.
13: They saw the cops got called because he was yelling at some kids. They saw this thick plastic set in the lawn, about 43-inch screws sticking up from the plastic.
12: Holy
13: He says, yeah, I'm trying to keep the kids off the lawn. But, yeah, police say, yeah, you really can't do that. It's charged with a misdemeanor, looking at 180 days in jail.
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3: From ABC News, I'm Wayne Cabot. Primary night proving to be a real test for progressive insurgents who campaigned against the Iran war and American military funding for Israel. In a blistering attack after her loss, Missouri progressive Cori Bush slammed her AIPAC-funded incumbent, Wesley Bell.
4: These bills that come about where we're sending $3.3 billion for war to Israel, we can't just let that go and nobody say anything about it. When they send more money, when they can't fund UNRWA, but they can fund war, when they can't fund our schools, but they can fund war, when they can't fund health care, but they can fund war, we got to call it out and we got to do something about it.
3: Israel also factoring into the Michigan Senate race, where progressive Democrat Dr. Abdul El-Sayed is taking on AIPAC-funded establishment candidate Haley Stevens. Before the polls closed in Michigan, election officials warned it would be a long night with hundreds of thousands of absentee votes to be counted. The Ohio congressman facing an ethics investigation over domestic abuse allegations, Max Miller, says he's innocent and will not quit his campaign even after getting a phone call from President Trump.
5: I reminded him of the same resilience that he had when people told him that he was going to struggle in 2016, and he became the 45th president of the United States.
3: He was on CNN. L.A. sheriffs say an armed suspect was arrested at the Trump National Golf Course while taking pictures Sunday, 2 days before President Trump came for a fundraiser. Her parents' home in Spokane is a pile of ashes, and Chelsea Riley is sickened to hear the wildfire was set.
6: It changes things. It kind of, you know, you could make sense of it when it was an act of God somehow, but now that it's arson, someone did this to our family, and that's hard to wrap our brains around.
3: The parasitic stomach bug that has killed 2 people in Michigan is now in 47 states, infecting more than 10,000 people, with 12,000 cases still suspected. You're listening to ABC News.
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5: I'm Channel 9 Eyewitness News meteorologist Daniel McFarland. We are watching plenty of changes here in Central Florida over the next few days with the weather, starting off with the rain chances. Those morning rain chances should be out of here for a couple days as those sea breeze storms in the afternoons return. More heavy rain is expected for your weekend. For Channel 9 Eyewitness News, I'm meteorologist Daniel McFarland.
6: Traffic is a mess this afternoon because of a crash I-4 eastbound before Central.
7: Stuck on the highway and wishing you could have avoided the headache?
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13: Well, hey everybody. Glad you're joining us today on Florida's Voice. My name is Drew Steele. Big D on the other side of the glass. You got Nina in the breaking newsroom and you hanging out with us at FL Voice News on YouTube, Rumble, X, Facebook, and Insta. 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Dee, how is your day going today? It's Tuesday, right? I'm just trying to figure out what day it is.
14: It is. Happy Tuesday.
13: Yeah, happy Tuesday.
14: Day's going well.
13: Yeah, so far so good. Although there's enough out there. Why is it that we just found out this morning that we've got the pause on Iran with regard to the president of the United States and the talks that are going on, this last chance for a deal? But then we also find out that, wait a second, we have a leaker again? Did somebody in the government high up leak the planned strike on Iran? Like, we were going to do it, but the reason why we didn't do it was because, again, somebody high up leaked. I just can't believe it, because there are certain people that you would never have this issue. You don't have leakers in other administrations.
15: So what are you saying?
13: I'm saying that for some reason, when it comes to you and Biden, everything was on lockdown. It was almost like you've got this whole deep state thing going on, and you're all buddies with each other, and you make sure that nothing like this happens. And
15: shut up.
13: Okay, we got to move on. So what else do we want to talk about today? Let's see. Fraud is everywhere. It's interesting how it depends on who you ask. So if you were to ask a Democrat, hey, do we have any fraud going on in the United States? Is there anything we can doge, cut, we can get rid of? Maybe we can check on and make sure that, I don't know, election integrity is strong and there's no issues there. There's no fraud happening. And even when it comes to the tax dollars that we pay, our money and your money, and even the leftists who live in this country, who I'm assuming pay taxes, their money as well, they seem to have no problem with the fraud. We got a big issue with the fraud. And then they're always like, there's no fraud. There's nothing to see here. Everything is absolutely positively fine. Then why is it that the DOJ is cracking down on Medicaid home care fraud? Like, why is that going on? As a matter of fact, why is it that the DOJ and the National Fraud Enforcement Division made an announcement today just to make sure that everybody realizes that there's fraud going on here.
10: Today,
13: yeah,
10: we are announcing criminal charges against 19 defendants for fraudulent home health care schemes that targeted Pennsylvania's Medicaid fraud program.
13: It's just 19 people. What's the big deal? Right, D? It's just Venezuelan gang.
5: Just one apartment complex.
13: That's it. Just one Venezuelan gang. What's the big deal? It's taken over the Colorado complex, right? It's
10: and resulted in over $4 million of fraud.
13: That's it? Just $4 million? That's tiny. That's nothing, right? Is that right? Hold on a second. There's more. Just wait.
10: 18 of these defendants were charged in the last 12 days as part of a strategically coordinated law enforcement operation between the Fraud Division, the U.S. Attorney's Office, and the Pennsylvania Attorney General's Office.
13: Yeah.
10: The cases today build on the work that we recently announced in Minnesota, where we charged 15 defendants for systematically looting seven state-managed Medicaid programs out of more than $90 million.
13: Mm-hmm. So $4 million, $90 million.
10: Treating those programs like a piggy bank until one of them had to be shut down entirely because there was nothing left.
13: They used all the money. Now, there are some people that are looking at this and saying, hey, I'm not really down with the fraud. I don't like the fact that we've got Medicaid fraud, people who really desperately need the help, Medicaid. And you've got people that are defrauding it, $4 million, $30 million, $90 million. And you have others that are like, what's a couple of million? It's not that big a deal. No, it's a huge deal. Hold on a second. I was going to play a little Dr. Oz, because Dr. Oz was in Pennsylvania as well. And he wanted to talk a little bit about this. Go, Doc.
11: Around the country, the surge in enrollment of individuals in these and programs is stunning.
13: Yeah.
11: So shocking. We have to double check our numbers. We don't think it's possible that it's happening, but it is.
13: Yeah, but the problem is that it's a Republican administration that's looking into all of this. So how do we even trust that this is happening? And, it's a couple of million dollars. It's not that big a deal, Doc.
11: In California and New York, the number one job in the entire state
13: is
11: personal care services.
13: Yeah, that's right. Personal care services. Number one job in the state. There's probably a lot of fraud in that.
11: Guess what? It's good to be home, because it's true in Pennsylvania, too. 50% dramatically more people serving in the personal care services space. That's home care.
13: Yeah.
11: Than is in retail.
13: So Dr. Oz is like, I don't know if you know this, but we got 50% more people that are in home health care than retail. 96% of personal care claims are illness unspecified. Can I say that again? The doctor went on to say, Dr. Oz, 96% of personal care claims in the state of Pennsylvania were quote unquote illness unspecified. I just put anything there. It doesn't matter. That's how they're titled, so they can track them. The average payment's more than $50,000, far above what you'd expect. All of it points to fraud. Now, I'm bringing this up for a couple of different reasons. Because fraud stinks. I don't like fraud. You don't like fraud. But there's plenty of it going around. There are Democrats who would like to see more and more fraud. Because what? Is it because the people that are committing the fraud might possibly be your constituents? That can't be it.
14: Not a joke.
13: Nah, I don't know. Maybe, Joe. So there's that. But the numbers on a state level are really bad. The numbers on a federal level are staggering. Now, what would make you stagger? I don't know. Let's listen to Senator John Kennedy, who up on the Hill today, they were talking again about Medicaid fraud. Now, again, Medicaid fraud, your tax dollars, people who depend on Medicaid, and it's being taken away by fraudsters. You would imagine that would be a recipe for everybody getting together and wanting to stop this. Ha! You'd be wrong. Listen to this.
15: What's your best guess as to how much per year this cheating costs the federal taxpayer?
13: Okay, so federal taxpayer. You heard the $4 million in Pennsylvania, $90 million in Minnesota. Eh? What's that?
16: And I'm a knucklehead at times.
13: Thanks. How much on the federal level we'd be talking about here?
17: We released the report on this yesterday, yeah. Senator, and estimated that it's $33 billion. It was $33 billion.
13: $33 billion with a B dollars.
17: In 2024.
15: Okay. And that's $33 billion that is taken away from the people who really need Medicaid. Is
13: yep.
15: that right?
13: Yep.
17: Yes.
13: Yeah. Well, obviously, right? So, you know, forgive me if I'm trying to give you the obvious when it comes to the things that are going on with fraud. $33 billion taken away from the people who need Medicaid. So a lot of it in the federal government, there's a lot of money out there, and some of the national debt is fraud. And like he went on to say, and what others have been saying, do you realize how we can balance the books? How we could balance the budget if we were just able to get rid of the fraud? How wouldn't be close? We'd nail it. Now, before we move on, let me just play this because this is spectacular. So we know, I know, you know, us together, me and you talking. We know there's fraud. Absolutely, positively. We have people on the Democrat side who want to make believe that the fraud doesn't exist or just want to talk about something else. Why? You can ask a million questions on that and probably come up with a million answers as to why they don't seem to care. Here's someone who seems to want to deny it altogether. So again, on Capitol Hill, here's Senator John Kennedy speaking to a witness about Medicaid, somebody who, looking at him, has been in the business for quite a long time. I'm not saying he looks old, but he looks aged. Not Senator Kennedy, but the dude that he's getting ready to talk to. So there was this exchange on Capitol Hill. Here, check this out.
15: How to put people in jail for cheating?
14: Senator, I do not believe states are cheating.
15: You don't believe they're
14: cheating? I do not believe that.
15: If they were cheating, what planet did you just parachute in from? Sir?
14: Sir.
15: You don't I've worked on this program
14: for a long time.
15: But I'm going to be sure
14: it's not perfect.
15: You don't believe states
14: do not
15: cheat. You don't believe states are cheating.
14: I do not believe states are cheating.
15: Do you believe in the tooth fairy?
13: Seriously.
15: Sir? Do you believe in the Easter Bunny? Do you believe that Jimmy Hoffa died of natural causes? You're not answering.
14: I do not believe states are cheating in their administration of the Medicaid program.
15: Okay.
13: Yeah.
15: I'm glad you have some water in front of you because your pants are on fire.
13: That's a nice way to put it. So there's Senator John Kennedy. By the way, a little aside, just for the kids. Kids, Tooth Fairy's real. Easter Bunny's real. Don't, it's just an older gentleman having some fun. The super old gentleman talking about something that when you're older, you'll understand Medicaid. But as far as that's concerned, just don't worry about that. But the rest of us, we got to be worried about this. So, yeah, just when it comes to fraud and the ones that seem to not want to talk about it, it's kind of interesting. Crazy, as it were. All right. What else have we got going on here on Florida's Voice? Hit me. All right. Let's see. Is that Yoni Anajar? Is he joining us right now here on Florida's Voice? There he is, candidate for Florida House District 100. Good to see you again, my friend. How's things?
18: Everything's good, man. How's everything? First of all, that hearing was wild.
13: Yeah.
18: Just watching that from this, it's just wild that people just openly either don't want to admit or just dismiss the idea that there's any sort of fraud going on.
13: Right. You know, it's amazing how... we went there. You're going there, so let's go there for a second. Because this is, I don't want to say existential, but I guess it is. But this is the overarching issue that we have with the Democrat Party, with people on the left, with people who, for some reason, don't want to admit what is right in front of them. I mean, I played the DOJ and the fraud that they've discovered in Pennsylvania and those that were being arrested. We have all, they're not presenting these cases for fun. They're doing this because they have a case. And the fact that they have the case and they're presenting it. And then there are people who want to believe that none of this exists because what? Trump? I mean, it's outrageous.
18: You know why? Yeah. Yeah, Drew, you know why? Just like any other human instinct, when you get caught doing something bad And you know for a fact that a lot of these programs were fostered or provided cover for by a lot of Democrats, especially in blue states. The moment that you acknowledge there's fraud, then there's accountability, because accountability is going to follow. And then the person, the obvious question is, what have you, how did you allow this to happen? Like we saw in Minnesota too, with Nick Shirley's you know, amazing documentary on that, kind of exposing it. Everyone was obfuscating, pointing fingers here and there. Why? Because no one wants to accept accountability, because they realize that it happened under their watch, and it's embarrassing, Drew. Let's be real. It's embarrassing for them. So rather than acknowledge it, they'll minimize it. They'll dismiss it. They'll say, you know what? I love this, Drew, and I'm sure you can appreciate this. Republicans pounce, or Republicans, react. It's right. Always us responding to something that's outrageous going on. And at the end of the day, listen, the Democrats, a lot of Democratic Party, the main ethos of the Democratic Party is that they're better steward of your taxpayer dollars than the taxpayers, right? And so when someone wants to challenge that and take any modicum of power or provide any modicum of oversight or accountability, it's a threat to their very existence. So obviously they're going to react the way they're reacting.
13: No, that's a great point. And I will say this too, Yoni, and it's important to me and brings up something that you just mentioned, which is, even when it comes to some of the things we found out about Fauci, you know, it's been, 10 days now, and there is quiet amongst those in the mainstream media outlets. They don't want to talk about it. And all I want, and I've said this before, all I want is a mea culpa. I just want a, hey, you know, at the time.
18: You're not going to get it, Drew.
13: Right. But
18: you're not going to get it.
13: But the fact that we don't get it is so transparent to who they are. You're just opening it up for us to now be very upset about the fact that people are not held accountable, number one. And number two, that it's frustrating that there are people who are going to agree with that because politics, because Trump, because Republicans, whatever the case may be, when all I need from them at this point is I need people to come forward and say, listen, sorry about this. Sorry I doxed you. Sorry I didn't want to be your friend anymore on Facebook. Sorry that I, you know, even the little things that we had to go through speak to the big things that we've had to go through as a country. And it's just, again, indicative of the reasons why we are so concerned about this country and the Democrat Party and what they are willing to do. It's just crazy.
18: Drew, first of all, Drew, you're so needy. You want accountability. You want an apology for having this person put us the entire country. Yeah, I know, right? It's so crazy of a concept to do that.
13: Yeah.
18: But you know what the thing is Ron DeSantis should take that clip when he's pleading the fifth and then put that on loop. Anytime he gets called out by the media for, being overly burdensome or being against the science, you should just play that on loop. Nonstop, because Ron DeSantis' legacy was fortified at him standing up to Fauci. Like, he literally etched his legacy by having the temerity, having the goal, having the courage to stand up.
13: Yeah.
18: And you know, you have to appreciate how much pressure was on this guy by Fauci, and everyone just accepted a hook, line, and sinker, right? About, we delegated all of our policy-making decisions to one doctor, right? The quote-unquote, the expert. And all of these onerous policies that you have to take a step back. A doctor, at the end of the day, they're not trained in the Constitution, right? They don't know what there's a reason why a lawyer, for instance, swears an oath to protect and defend the Constitution, or myself as a commissioned officer in the Army, I swear an oath to protect and defend the Constitution. Doctors, I love them. I'm marrying a doctor next month. They have white coat ceremonies, right? So they're not trained in the Constitution, right? They provide helpful insight, but at the end of the day, when you delegate all of your policymaking decisions in the hands of a guy like that, and Democrats use COVID as a pretext to really enact the type of government they want, right? Because at the end of the day, they needed some sort of pretext, and it was the most eye-opening kind of experiment. When all the barriers are gone, all the inhibitions are gone, how would a politician or a lawmaker act when they can use the guise of an emergency or a public health crisis to essentially get away with anything they want?
13: Yeah.
18: Vote by mail, closing businesses, closing churches, closing synagogues, everything. And the idea that Trump was the fascist. Trump was the dictator who wanted to open up the businesses, open up our country, you know, let kids go back to school, let people go pray in their places of worship. And you had people like Cuomo and Newsom, who the media was just kissing their ass, excuse my language, but there's no other way to describe it. There's not enough kind of a reckoning, to your point, about a mea culpa from the establishment, from the media class, and from all the Democrats that forced, and how many people suffered, Drew, at the hands of this guy?
13: Sure.
18: And specifically on the 6-foot policy, I think I saw Senator Hawley really kind of emphasize, you had people that were arrested, Drew. You had people that lives were destroyed, businesses were destroyed because of this. And it's, you know what, there's not enough of the spotlight that this guy needs to be put under and held accountable for what he, and because he knew what he was.
13: Yoni Anijar is joining us here on Florida's Voice Candidate, House District 100. Hey, listen, before we go, a couple of things. We haven't had a chance to talk about how your campaign's going. How's things going?
18: Yeah, so first of all, I always appreciate the opportunity. I always enjoy talking with you. Yeah, listen, last 2 weeks, we're pushing strong. We're getting a lot of momentum from different groups. Yesterday, I was fortunate enough to get the endorsement of the Broward Young Republicans, which I serve as the VP, but it was completely not a rigged election, okay? All the endorsement was voted on fairly. But I got their support, and it's been amazing. We've knocked on close to 18,000 doors over the last month and a half, really pushing out our message. You know, I'm selling myself, explaining why my vision, my candidacy is the one moving forward. And I think it's helped me kind of, our ground game has helped me distinguish myself from my competitors. And I, God willing, I'm going to be able to get across the finish line, but I need people to vote. And that's hopefully people are listening. August 8th, early voting starts, continues till August 16th. And then finally on August 18th, and people always miss a primary, Drew. And you know how the power of the incumbency works. You get someone, they don't vote in a primary. You get someone who gets elected. No one gets challenged. They end up staying there for 8 years. It's a long-term relationship you're getting into. And that long-term relationship starts on August 8th, I should say. Mm-hmm. But so it's super important for a Republican seat in Broward that you're being selective and you're making an informed decision. So I would encourage people to make the decision for me.
13: And by the way, Saturday, we've got a big event coming up, right? 11 to 2. In Lauderdale?
18: Yes. Yep. Saturday at Fort Lauderdale, in Fort Lauderdale at the voting center there, where myself and MAGA Meg Weinberger, State Representative Weinberger, are going to be appearing, and at the Art Serve at Fort Lauderdale for the voting center to kick off early voting. So for people who want to talk to me in person, ask me questions, maybe make a last minute decision and change a vote. And, you know, they have an opportunity to speak with me, with Meg and our team. So I would really encourage people, if you haven't made a plan already, please make a plan to vote. And please look at my candidacy, and I hope to earn your vote.
13: Awesome. All right, my friend. Listen, all the best. God bless. Great to see you again. We'll speak soon, okay?
18: Thank you very much, man. I appreciate you.
13: All right. Appreciate you. All right. That is Yoni Anijar joining us here on Florida's Voice. As you know, candidate for Florida House District 100. All right. What else do we have going on? Yeah, we're going to get to more of the fraud that's going on around the country, including the fraud that is the Democrat Socialist. Come on. Get it? Yeah, there was a lot of talk today about what's going to be happening tonight and some of the primaries this week that are going on, especially in Wisconsin, and the latest that we're getting from not just Michigan and those races, but also the Wisconsin race and Francesca Hong. We're finding out more and more about how the DSA operates and how they lie, flat out lying, and how the media is protecting them. And how do you know? Because Francesca Hong has had a ton of videos that have been out there now that we've all had the opportunity to see on social media. And the ones that we've even had an opportunity to play. And when all of these videos come up, when you see all of these different things that are happening, like, for example, this little nugget at the Wisconsin Leadership Summit, where you have Francesca Hong, who says
19: that is in the service industry. We are finally having this conversation about, you know, how our industry really did come from it and kind of is rooted in white supremacy.
13: There you go. So just in case you're wondering, you know, when you have service people in the restaurant industry, it's all coming from white supremacy and, you know, racist and homophobic and, I don't know, Islamophobic, arachnophobic, whatever. So you have all of these clips that are coming out. What's the first thing that happens? The first thing that happens is because it's the day of, and or it's the week of, or we're getting closer and closer to election time. And what ends up happening? She runs to MSNBC or CNN or whoever will take her on. Did I say MSNBC? I guess it's MS Now, whatever they call themselves. Yeah. And so she runs there, and I think the CNN in this case, for the, hey, what did you mean? We heard a lot of things that you've been saying. That can't be true. Can you tell us the real story? No, I'm not kidding. I'll play the audio coming up.
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23: ABC News, I'm Wayne Cabot. So how did progressives do on primary night? In defeat, Missouri, Cori Bush, former squad member, saying this to the incumbent Democrat Wesley Bell.
24: For the next 2 years, this community will be represented by someone that didn't deem you valuable enough to show up to one candidate forum where there were audience comments, even though I showed up to everyone.
23: Before the polls closed in Michigan, election officials warned it would be a long night in a tight race between progressive Democrat Dr. Abdul Al-Sayed and the establishment candidate Haley Stevens. The Ohio congressman facing an ethics investigation over domestic abuse allegations, Max Miller, says he's innocent and will not quit his campaign even after getting a phone call from President Trump. L.A. sheriffs say an armed suspect was arrested at Trump National Golf Course there while taking pictures Sunday, 2 days before Trump came for a fundraiser. This is
21: 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And before that Central Florida heat and humidity take hold, for me, that means pickleball and lots of it. 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
5: I'm Channel 9 Eyewitness News meteorologist Daniel McFarland, and we are watching plenty of changes here in Central Florida over the next few days with the weather, starting off with the rain chances. Those morning rain chances should be out of here for a couple days as those sea breeze storms in the afternoons return. More heavy rain is expected for your weekend. For Channel 9 Eyewitness News, I'm meteorologist Daniel McFarland.
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13: 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So we've got breaking news and more. So over the weekend, you will never be lost. But I'm hoping you're not lost on the weekends. Anyway, but the point is that you won't be lost when it comes to the news. I covered that well, D, right? That makes kind of sort
5: interesting
13: of,
5: way to cover it, but thanks. It got covered.
13: Okay, got covered. All right, we got to cover this.
4: Top of the news, Florida's headlines.
13: Now. Top of the news from the Florida's Voice newsroom. That's what Big Voice Guy just said. AP Anita Padilla is there. She's got the latest. What's up?
6: Hey there, Drew. Hey. Topping the news right now, Florida Republicans have expanded their voter registration advantage over Democrats to more than 1.54 million active voters, according to the latest state data. That story tops our news right now. The numbers show Republicans have more than 5.6 million active registered voters. That's compared to just over 4 million registered Democrats. And voters with no party affiliation or who belong to minor parties account for nearly 3.8 million more. So the July figures show Republicans added more than 38,000 new active voters, while Democrats added about 24,000. The gap between the two major parties has continued to grow in recent years after Democrats held a registration advantage as recently as 2020. All right, another news. Polk County Sheriff Grady Judd endorsing Republican congressional candidate Joe Strada in Florida's 11th congressional district race. Judd praising Strada's business background, saying that he's created jobs all across Florida and has been a strong supporter of law enforcement. The sheriff said Strada is a conservative who's going to put families first and America first and fight for the resources needed by men and women in uniform. The endorsement adds to a growing list of law enforcement officials backing Strada's campaign as he seeks the open congressional seat. And Republican congressional candidate Ben Butler out with a new campaign ad using a herd of donkeys to take aim at Washington politicians. That's a commercial that shows him visiting the donkeys after saying that he was told that the best way to understand Washington was to surround himself with, quote, a bunch of jackasses. Well, Butler then jokes in the ad that after meeting the animals, he owes them an apology, saying that they're more honest than the jackasses in Washington.
13: Uh-huh.
6: The Central Florida farmer and businessman says it's time to send a farmer to Congress. Butler is seeking the Republican nomination in Florida's 9th congressional district. All right, that's a look at our headlines right now here at Florida's Voice. I'm the news director. I'll be back here in just a little bit, maybe in another hour, to give you more news around the country and here in Florida. My name's Anita Padilla, and Drew likes to call me AP.
13: Yep.
6: But I'm going to sign it back over to Drew right now. Take it away.
13: All right, AP, we appreciate you there in the Florida's Voice newsroom. Anytime you want to check out the stories they're working on, flvoicenews.com. That's Florida's Voice, the website. I don't know why we can't get this done. Why do we have a leader there in the Senate, John Thune, who just insists that it's all about us not doing the right thing? That's not really true. When it comes to the Save America Act, hold on a second. So are you suggesting, Senator Thune, that we're the problem? Like, we should be focusing our attention someplace else? Here he is just a little while ago on Capitol Hill I'm just going to say this. For the longest time, when Super Mitch was running the show there, Mitch McConnell. By the way, has anybody seen Mitch McConnell? Have you seen, Dee, have you seen Mitch McConnell lately? How long has it been now? Have you seen Mitch? I haven't seen Mitch McConnell at all. I don't know what's going on with Mitch.
7: I haven't seen Mitch.
13: Nope, nobody's seen Mitch. But for the longest time, everybody was like, Mitch McConnell, like, he's not really treating the president fairly. And he's been holding up a lot of things that we all care about and want. And the people that were surrounding Mitch McConnell at the time were the same people you're looking at on your screen right now. And one of them was John Thune, along with Barrasso and others, all the same people surrounding. And it's a funny thing how Mitch McConnell went away as Senate leader, and all of a sudden John Thune comes in, and it's like the same rodeo. I don't like this rodeo. I need a different horse or whatever you have at the bowl or that kind of thing. So here's John Thune, who says,
8: first is, there are no Democrats. We're going to vote for this.
13: We know that.
8: All 47 voted against the SAVE Act 5 times.
13: We know that.
8: So let's make this an issue in the campaign. How about we go out and turn our fire on Democrats and make it about them?
13: Because we really want you to do anything and everything you can to circumvent the Democrats that won't vote for this and get it passed. Because even Democrats in the United States want this. Like, yeah. Okay, it goes on for another 20 seconds. Does he say anything logical here?
8: Opposing the SAVE Act.
9: He's running fire on you.
8: So we're not, that's the point. So we're not getting any Democrats. The second thing is, we are not getting rid of the legislative filibuster. The votes aren't there to do that. I've made it abundantly clear many, many times. And it seems to me some days that I'm the only one here who can count to 50.
13: Wow. Again, so if we've had Senator Mike Lee, who I think can count to 50, and many other senators on the Republican side, who I'm pretty sure can count to 50, say, look, if you can get this as part of a reconciliation bill or as part of a budget or as part of something else, we can piece parts of it and get it to you so that you can circumvent the Democrats and get this sucker passed. And yes, I said sucker. Don't ask me why. Maybe because I'm feisty today. Is it okay, Dee, that I said that? Should I not use that word ever again? Maybe just...
7: That's fine.
13: All right. So if you can't do this, then stop blaming us for not blaming them. We already put the blame on Democrats. But when you know that you can do something about it and you're like, oh, I can't do really anything about it, then it's really, really, really frustrating. And especially when he is confronted by someone in the media who says, look, the president wants this. He knows what Drew Steele knows and is describing to his audience. Now, I don't know if the reporter said that. It would be really sweet if he did. But the point is that's the point. That the president said,
9: isolated by the president when he says he wants you to stay in session.
13: Yep.
9: Wants you to pass the Save America Act.
13: Yep.
8: Well, I think the president...
13: What, doesn't know how to count to 50? Is that what you want to say, Senator?
8: I've heard him heard from a couple times this morning.
13: I bet you have.
8: On issues that he cares about.
13: Yeah. He cares about it. I care about it. D cares about it. Democrats even care about it. The Save America Act. Voter identification. Just want to know you are who you are and you're a citizen before you vote. Preemptive. To make sure that someone doesn't get on a voter roll or doesn't step into the polling place. What?
8: I wouldn't say I'm isolated, no. I mean, I've been very clear about the prospects for the Save America Act. And the only thing I've said all along is there are, one, we have voted on the Save America Act five times.
13: Yeah, we already talked about that. We already talked about it. So I just don't have a great feeling about the senator, the leader, John Thune, and whether or not they're going to stay in Washington, D.C., and get some work done instead of going on recess. And he made it in this presser perfectly clear that, nah, we're going to recess. So any of you who have been talking about this, get it out of your head because we're going on vacay. It is monumentally frustrating. And it continues. Can you hear my frustration? That's all I have. Here's another blah of frustration, if you don't mind me blahing. So we know that the president of the United States last week was talking about how kind of done with Iran, got a major strike happening. We got to finish this puppy up. Kind of over this now. The back and forth, the lying, the telling us, okay, yeah, we got a deal. And then going out in front of the meeting going, I don't know, we haven't even talked to the guy. Like all of this nonsense, the attacks on our bases, the attacks on other countries. We find out that even in the Straits today, there were some attacks that were taking place. I think it was Trey Inks this morning on Fox who was talking about the latest on this.
7: Guys, good morning. While the Trump administration explores a diplomatic solution with Iran.
13: Yeah. By the way, after all of that, the president's like, all right, I'll tell you what. Maybe we won't bomb you into oblivion. Maybe we'll keep negotiating because Iran and Saudi Arabia and others were like, hey, I think we can get a deal. I think not like we haven't heard this before. But Trey says
7: the IRGC is continuing attacks in the Gulf.
13: Something we've said on this program before, that leadership, whoever the leadership is like, yeah, we want to make a deal. And the IRGC, the military is like, we're not making any deals. And you've got this scattered leadership all across the country of military members who are just not giving it up. They're just going to continue to attack.
7: Overnight, at least two cargo ships were hit with unknown projectiles, according to maritime tracking groups. At least one crew member is reportedly missing from one of the vessels. Wow. The incidents do come as the U.S. naval blockade remains in effect. CENTCOM says that as of August 3rd, they have redirected 44 commercial vessels and disabled two others. President Trump posted to True Social on Monday, saying in part, nothing gets through to Iran unless we want it to, and nothing will get through unless a deal or total surrender is accomplished.
13: All right, let me just stop there, right? So a deal or total surrender. We're leaning on the total surrender side now more than ever because Trey Inks was asked something this morning on Fox that I didn't know about, you didn't know about, nobody knew about. So after the president said, we're talking to Iran, the last chance for a deal, is the reason why the pause was hit on attacking Iran and this massive attack that was going to take place. Is it because the plan was leaked? Is that true?
7: It's a great question because these leaks can be substantial. And when you're looking at a situation with 50,000 U.S. service members, destroyers, refuelers, fighter jets across the region, the operational security is very significant whenever there are plans being made to strike Iran. And the president indicated he called off the planned strikes at the request not only of Iran, but also of Gulf allies like Saudi Arabia, Qatar, and the UAE. What was interesting, though, Lawrence, we spoke with senior Israeli intelligence officials over the weekend who said they weren't even aware of the details of the plan.
13: All right. So nobody knew about the plan. Israel didn't know about the plan. Nobody knew about the plan. This was going to be quite the surprise, this massive attack.
7: That's how close the administration was holding these details to the chest.
13: Okay. They're holding the details close to the chest. How big is this chest?
7: Because of how sensitive it is in the region. And so moving forward, we do anticipate the Trump administration will do everything possible to ensure that they're not giving Iran a heads up. They want to keep the Iranians guessing as these diplomatic pathways play out, understanding that if the talks fail, we are likely looking at a return to combat operations.
13: So get this. So there was a leak. So a major military operation in the works. Trump said it was going to be like the largest since World War II. It was going to be big. Like, we're going in and we're taking care of business. Did it get leaked over the weekend? I mean, Trey Hanks was saying that even Israeli intelligence had no idea about this. And as he was describing, and others were saying, you know, we got a lot of troops around there. 50,000 troops, destroyers, fighters, refuelers. You've got to have security, otherwise bad things could happen to our service members. And somebody leaked it. Who did it? If it was so closely knit and so close to the vest, then who did it? And how do we find out? We got to find out exactly who did this and needs to be opened up. Like, literally, we need to know if this happened. We need to know the person that did it. And then once we find out who that person is, no matter who it is, we need to know the name. And they need to be gone, prosecuted. Like, how could this happen? I'm talking about the safety and security of our military. Wow.
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18: Who does this? I just bought them box of Huggies from Target yesterday, and I don't know if this is a Huggies problem or a Target problem, but, like, there's no diapers in this. See, like, this end is still closed. This is open. I just opened this. That's a blanket and plastic and a shirt. Or I don't know what it is, but there's fabric in there instead of diapers. I'm 4 weeks postpartum, and now I have to lug my four-week-old and my 24-month-old to Target. My husband's about to go to his night shift.
13: Oh, boy. So, Dee, this is quite the predicament. Okay, so follow this. This is a woman clearly with a baby who went to Target. She went to go buy diapers. And I guess when she opened up the box, brought it back and opened up the box of brand new diapers was filled, stuffed with old clothes. So someone took the diapers out, like bought the box of diapers, took them home, took the diapers out, filled the box with old clothes, sealed it, went back to Target and returned it. And so they,
19: yeah, that person makes the list of the worst people in the world.
13: Right. That's number, all right. So number one, worst person in the world, whoever did that. Number two, how do you stop something like that from happening? Short of, so you put things, okay, there's a bigger question here, but it does have to do with the return an item question. If you return an item to a store, don't you typically at the store, don't you open it up to see, to make sure like that what you purchased is still in the box?
19: I don't think every store has that policy.
13: Yeah.
19: You know, if they see it's still sealed, maybe they just thought it was diapers.
13: Yeah, I guess. But that brings up the third problem, D. I thought you couldn't bring diapers back because they're diapers. And that's one of those things where it's like, nah, you can keep those. It's like, please don't try the underwear on, you know, that kind of thing. Because like, you can keep those. Right. So isn't diapers like the same thing?
19: I don't know. I don't know how that works.
13: I don't know how that works either. That's why I'm asking. Maybe somebody in the audience knows. 866-588-8303. Monday through Friday, 3 to 6 p.m. The phone line's open if you want to call. Or if you just want me to move on and completely forget about this. Because I don't know the answer. And it's just one of those things where what are you going to do? I feel bad for the woman. And just don't do that. Okay. All right, 866-588-8303. What else do we have going on here today? Oof, a lot. I'm just going to mention this quickly because we don't have enough time to be fair with the clip. We got to take a break in just a second. But Katie Miller, who's married to Stephen Miller, she's got a podcast. She was putting out on her social media that Taiwan now has outsized importance to American national security. How? Because in the first 5 months of this year, we imported $90 billion in computer equipment, semiconductors, and other electronic components from Taiwan. Sorry, that was loud. I slammed the table. Sorry, D, that the newsroom like jumped. Sorry. Didn't I say this yesterday? Number one, we've got to stop farming out our technology. When we invent something like flat screen TVs or semiconductors and we do all of these things, and then all of a sudden it's like, yeah, send it off to Japan, send it off to China, send it off to Taiwan. Why are we doing that? We need to onshore this because it's a national security risk, to her point. And I said this, and now when you see it, can you imagine what could happen? Be aware of this. If something were to happen in Taiwan, let's just say China's like, yeah, I think it's time we go in there now because we kind of want you all back with us on the mainland. And that gets shut down. Can you imagine all the electronics that get shut down in this country as well? Think about it.
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2: From ABC News, I'm Wayne Cabot. Primary night highlights, former squad member, Progressive Democrat Cori Bush, loses her race to incumbent Congressman Wesley Bell, whom she criticized for being absent and denounced campaign spending by the pro-Israel AIPAC lobby.
3: This ain't over, y'all. This ain't over. And when I said last time, AIPAC, I'm coming to tear your kingdom down, let's be clear, that kingdom is falling down and I ain't done.
2: The AIPAC-funded candidate for Michigan Senate in a tight fight tonight with progressive Dr. Abdul Al-Sayed. Republicans hoping to flip a Democratic governor's seat in Kansas choose Ty Masterson, who thanked President Trump for his endorsement.
4: He loves this country. He loves this country. I mean, when I got to first meet him in the Oval last year, it was just like, hey, do you want to see the Declaration of Independence? Yes, I do. Yes, I do want to see that. Because he just was so excited to show us.
2: Todd Blanche's nomination to be Attorney General just got tougher. Susan Collins saying she can't vote for him. The main Republican saying he's eroding the independence of the Justice Department, giving the president, his sons, and the Trump business immunity from IRS audits. Her no vote means Blanche can afford to lose only one other Republican and be confirmed. Intruder at Trump National, L.A. Sheriffs arresting a man they say was armed and might have been casing the place ahead of Trump's fundraiser. An arson suspect is in custody for a Spokane wildfire. Paul Child is the one who turned him in.
5: Saw where the smoke was at and I said, that SOB started a fire because it was in the exact same spot that he was standing.
2: More than two-thirds of the West is now in drought. And Virginia is reporting the first locally acquired case of dengue. In Virginia, somebody who didn't travel internationally, but was in contact with someone who did and who got infected. You're listening to ABC News.
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3: I'm Channel 9 Eyewitness News meteorologist Daniel McFarland. We are watching plenty of changes here in Central Florida over the next few days with the weather, starting off with the rain chances. Those morning rain chances should be out of here for a couple days as those sea breeze storms in the afternoons return. More heavy rain is expected for your weekend. For Channel 9 Eyewitness News, I'm meteorologist Daniel McFarland.
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8: Well, hey, everybody. Glad you're joining us today on Florida's Voice. My name is Drew Steele. Big D is over there on the other side of the glass. Nina's in the breaking newsroom. And if you want to watch at FL Voice News on YouTube, Rumble, X, Facebook, and Instagram, anytime you want to check out the program after hours, Florida's Voice with Drew Steele, the podcast, Apple Podcasts, Spotify, wherever you get that thing. I mean, the podcast, not just anything. It's the podcast itself. Coming up, we're going to talk about the latest out of New York City. It's hysterical. Remember something. It's very, very important that you know this, that the media, one of their jobs is to cover for Democrats. Now, if you're like, oh, that's an outrageous thing to say. How dare you say that? Can you prove it? Sure. I'm going to prove it coming up. That you have Francesca Hong, the Wisconsin Democrat DSA member who is going to be the Democrat nominee to be the governor in Wisconsin. How she ran to CNN to get cover for some of the audio and clips that are out there that we've all been playing about how she's everything about the DSA, including some other things that we didn't know about, like, well, there's some interesting things that we could get to. And also, you have some others that are running to different places for cover, like Zoran Mamdani, who decided to go on Joy Reid's podcast, which is funny. Joy Reid used to be on MSNB, whatever they call themselves, and then she's gone. Now she's got a podcast, and she's like, hey, I'll help you. And so he goes on to her program for some help. Wait till you hear the help on something that he said just the other day about having ID to go to the city-run grocery stores and then showing up on her program going, I didn't say anything like that. Now, I don't know about the part. I might have added that. But he might have done it. So, because, you know, you're a Republican, so you're ridiculous. That's like that's the whole narrative there. You're a Republican, so this must be some kind of joke. No, it's not a joke. So I know. Go ahead, D.
9: Not a joke.
8: There you go. Knew that was coming. All right, all that coming up in just a second. But first, let's do this. Deborah Orton, holding on the line with us. There she is right now, joining us on Florida's Voice, president of Friends of BERT, B-E-R-T, BERT. What is B-E-R-T? We're going to get to that and more. Hey, it's good to see you. How's everything?
10: Hey, thank you for having me. This is great. I'm excited.
8: Well, I appreciate you being here. So tell us about a little bit about BERT, when it was formed, and some of what is behind this idea.
10: There's so much to tell, so I'll try to keep it short, right?
8: Yeah.
10: So BERT is Bonita Estero Rail Trail. We purposely named it Bonita Estero Rail Trail just so that we could say BERT for short. BERT catchy, good branding, that type of thing. So BERT is goodness, we have been working on this since, I can't remember when, since 2021, I think, we've been working to try to get this unused, overgrown rail corridor in Southwest Florida transformed into a rail-to-trail, parks, beautiful way to get to the river, get to Bonita Springs, elsewhere. So that's what we've been working on, and we're in this final stage of getting it funded. And so BERT is Bonita Estero Rail Trail. It's 11.5 miles. It's about 180 acres of land that would be acquired. Some of it is going in Collier County. It'll be conservation land in Bonita Springs. You'll get to downtown Bonita, we're all loving so much. And in Estero, you get to the Estero River and to the mall, et cetera. So that's 11.5 miles that we have been advocating for many years. And it looks like it's going to happen.
8: So this is literally like a rail line that's not being used that connects.
10: Correct.
8: And so the importance of this to Southwest Florida, where you are and where you're talking about this, is this to, well, maybe just tell me the importance of why Southwest Florida needs to have this.
10: Boy, thanks for asking, because one thing about Southwest Florida, especially Lee and Collier counties, is it's very dangerous to walk or ride your bike, et cetera, in Southwest Florida. So we're trying to build an area that's safe for cyclists, safe for walkers, safe for kids to get to school, that's away from traffic. So in my mind, I've lived in other parts of the country, so in my mind, we're way behind in terms of getting these types of infrastructure where people can be away from traffic to bike, to walk, to get to school, to get to the grocery store, to commute to their jobs. And that's what we're advocating for. And I run an organization called Friends of BERT, Friends of Bonita Estero Rail Trail. And the importance of it is, just like I said, safety, nature, and preserving this land so it doesn't get transformed into something else.
8: Right. So I want to say it's like 10 miles or 11 miles or something like that. I mean, it's a
10: long... Yeah, it's almost 12.
8: Okay.
10: It's almost 12.
8: Right. So
10: yeah, it's almost 12 miles. So really wide.
8: So just to get an idea of how this works, because in my mind's eye, I'm thinking, so this is running as the rail runs through these towns. So you're running through Southwest Florida. It's not something that is far off. It's running through the town. So there is benefit to the community, not just the trail that you could create itself, but also for businesses. I mean, you could technically make your way to businesses from one section of Southwest Florida to another in a beautiful way.
10: And, you know, I think about it, too, exactly like you're saying. You know, I'm a Venetian. I live in Bonita Springs. And downtown Bonita Springs has just really become a cool place to be. It's just difficult to get there and difficult to park, et cetera. For me, instead of driving, I could hop on this trail and get right to downtown Bonita Springs, or go up to Collier County, or eventually get all the way down into Naples. And when we do that on our bikes, we get more visitors, we get more tourism, and we get better business. I mean, the businesses really want this because they know what it'll do for their businesses.
8: Yeah. So last two things I would ask you. First of all, this sounds so cool, because, you know, I envision this in such a way like you described, that it really would link these areas together in such a unique way, a way to visit businesses, friends, the community itself, even places like Bonita, which is, for those that don't know, because we are a statewide radio program, and if you're outside of the area of Southwest Florida, and Bonita Springs has changed. I mean, I've lived here 40 years in this area. I've seen everything there is about Bonita. It's absolutely beautiful what they've done. It's incredible.
10: It's incredible.
8: It's a great place to visit. And so to have this kind of connection in the community is a big deal. So the 18th is such a huge day, obviously. And
10: it is.
8: Let's talk about the 18th, the importance, obviously, of the day. And then if people want to get more information, where do they go?
10: Sure. You know, August 18th in Florida is a big day for a lot of reasons, right? In Bonita Springs, we have a ballot measure that will be the last piece to this puzzle that would get funding once the Bonita Springs residents vote to vote for this ballot measure. We would have the funding to purchase and build this rail to trail. So it is the last piece. Estero has been able to already secure their piece. Collier County has already secured their funding. This is the last piece. So for me, August 18th is all about that. It's about a lot of things.
6: But sure. I get it.
10: For me, it's all about that.
6: Right. I get it. And for listeners who want to get involved, who want to find out more, where can they go?
10: Yeah, go to BonitaEsteroRailTrail.com. We've got 4,000 friends of Bert. We'd love to have 4,001, 4,010. So join us in our push for this.
6: That sounds great. All right, Deborah, great to see you. All the best.
10: And, thank you.
6: Hope we'll get a chance to talk about this soon again. All right?
10: Thank you.
6: All right, we'll see
10: Bye-bye.
6: You. That's Deborah Orton joining us here on Florida's Voice, president of Friends of BERT, B-E-R-T. So it's a very cool thing, I think, that they've got going on. So maybe check that out when you get a chance. All right, let's talk about some other things that are going on in New York City, like we brought up. So I guess the... communist mayor of the city of New York, Mamdan. Okay, yeah, here we go.
9: His name is Zoran. He is a commie.
6: Yeah, we figured that out. So he had this city-run grocery store. It's going to be fantastic. It's going to be beautiful. Oh, by the way, you need ID to get yourself in there. Wait, did he really say that? So, again, there are some that are suggesting that what the mayor said, he never said. Okay. It's true that he didn't say it. Somebody else did. Let me get to this first. Here's what happened just the other day. New York City officials announced the price deals for the city-owned grocery stores. See, they're going to undercut everybody in the neighborhood. Well, all right, I'm going to give you sort of the lead here. A city-run grocery store, one of the main objectives, clearly, is to run everybody out of business so you are the only place to go. That's socialism. That's communism. Socialism, the ways by which you conduct communism. See how that works? You're undercutting everybody else by 30%. Ultimately, that would be your goal. That's what commies do. So here you go. They're talking about the grocery store.
11: How are you going to keep people from taking advantage of that, that deal, basically? And is there going to be a limit on the number of items that someone can take that are discounted at that level from that essential basket?
12: So our RFP makes very clear that this is a program for New Yorkers to be able to put food on the table, not a program for people to be able to make a quick buck through reselling.
6: You would think if that would be the case.
12: Pass it over to our EDC head, GPAC, to add some additional details.
6: Okay, here you go. So here's the person that's not Mamdani who says this. If you remember this from yesterday, here she comes to the mic.
13: Yes, if you look at our RFP for the operator, we are looking to make sure that we target New Yorkers, whether it be at sort of a library card-esque thing.
6: We target New Yorkers what?
13: Or that we target New Yorkers, whether it be at sort of a library card-esque thing.
6: A library card-esque thing. Oh, I see. So in order for you to go to the city-owned grocery store and purchase, you've got to have identification. Because if something were to happen, we need to make sure that we can find you. Like, if we discover that you're on some kind of list and you bought from the store, and then all of a sudden maybe you get discovered that you're selling it on the streets or to buddies or somebody else. And that's a no-no. So we can find you. You need ID to get in. We want to see it. Okay. Here's the communist mayor of the city of New York, Zoran Mamdani, who goes on to Joy Reid's podcast. Whether or not anybody knows it exists, I don't know. I know it is, just so that I can play these clips. Like him who is describing this on her program. And somebody put on, if you look at the bottom of the screen, Dee, can you see the bottom of the screen what it says? You know, it's one of these podcasts where...
14: A little too tiny for
6: me. It says, I'm jealous of you, New Yorkers. The best mayor fighting for you all. That's like you know, when the as somebody on YouTube who's watching the program and it pops up on the screen. Anyway, I just thought that was funny. So here's Mondani, who wants to let you know that I never said that. I never said identification.
12: And we're talking about a city-run grocery store, one in each borough, which, by the way, you do not need an ID to shop at, no matter what you've just heard.
6: Yeah, what do you mean, no matter what you just heard? It was your own bureaucrat that said it. Are you denying it now?
12: The news of today, we're talking about actually addressing the question of skyrocketing grocery prices. We've seen in the last, you know, 6 or 7 years alone, an increase in grocery prices of around 30%. And we are going to be delivering a city-run grocery store, one in each borough, five in total, that will have the staples of a shopping experience, an essential basket of goods that are discounted by 30%.
6: Now, let me just say a couple of things before I move on. Number one, he's lying. You just heard the audio. So no matter what anybody says, you're not going to have to show an ID. So are you backtracking now? So what you're admitting is you're a liar. Is that it? So you're lying about one or the other. Either they played the video clip on the podcast and he's like, nah, we're not going to do that. So she lied or you lied. Somebody lied. Why would you say that? Or you changed your mind because of the pressure of people going, wait a second, you hypocrite. We can't have identification when we vote, but you're going to have me identify myself if I've got to get the staples of life. And then there's the second part. That was 30 seconds of Zoran Mamdani doing what he does best. The smiling face, the nice coif there, the hair, the talk of how we just want to help everybody. You know and I know how tough it's been out there. It's been hard. Grocery prices, have you tried to buy beef? It's impossible for some people. There's a lot of things, staples, that are really, really hard to buy. And we don't want to blame anybody. No. We just want to help you. That's it. It's just about help. It's what you deserve. Now, D, when I put it that way, is that something you would disagree with?
14: No.
6: Exactly. That's the point. See, what the commies do, and they do it really, really well, is they put the smiley face, the happy face, on the destruction of what is the mom and pops that are there in the five boroughs that are going to lose business now because of the city-run grocery store. The fact that the ultimate goal is to eliminate those businesses, so you have to go to a city-run store, just like you do in a communist nation. There is no other choice. But it's putting that fine... That nice face, the good look, the right attitude, the hey, don't I feel your pain? That whole thing that's going on, it's doing all of that to convince you that what we're trying to do is not what people are talking about. We're not trying to take business away from the mom and pops. We're not trying to destroy the way of life that you've always known in this country. We're not trying to do anything when it comes to the Constitution and the rule of law. No. We're not doing anything like that. They put a good face on it to convince you. It's true. That's what they're doing. And we're not buying it. Well, I'm not buying it. I don't think you're buying it either. All right, what else we got going on? I know we got more on Francesca Hong coming up. We'll do more on the DSA later in the program. Why don't we talk about... Do we want to talk about this? I just want to make sure I have enough time. Yeah, I might wait a little while for this one. Okay. Yeah, there's some Florida stories out there I want to get to, so we're just going to wait just a little bit. I wanted to play this. So we know now about the Fauci diaries. We know that things got a little crazy during the pandemic. And
15: Dr. Fauci.
6: Yeah.
15: Give us vaccines.
6: People did that. They did it. And we heard about the Fauci diaries. We know that RFK Jr. was on with CNN and Dana Bash yesterday and talking about vaccines and the lies that CNN parrots, and to try to convince people that, you know, the media only knew what they were told by somebody who was either lying to them, to their face, because we found out from the diary behind the scenes that Fauci knew about gain-of-function research. It was happening, and he was part of it. Knew of vaccine hesitancy as far as the damage that could be done by getting the vaccine, because he was damaged by the vaccine. The fact that it wasn't effective, and they were still going to push it because otherwise we can't get conformity, which is, whoo, really Marxist. And then other things. And so you have now the exhibition of what was, what Fauci did, what the media did, what everybody did to us. So you have two choices. You either decide that you are really sorry about all of this. In hindsight, in finding out about the diary, you want to come clean and say, look, I just was parroting what I was told at the time. But now that I found out what Fauci was doing to the country and the world, I'm so sorry that I did this. Can you forgive us? And then there's the other side where you double and triple down, like Dick Durbin. There's Senator Dick Durbin there on Capitol Hill as he is speaking about Dr. Fauci. And he says this.
14: Dr. Fauci is an example of American excellence.
6: No, not really. If excellence means lying to the American people, then that's he's excellent at it.
14: A brilliant scientific mind.
6: Really? How is he brilliant? No, seriously, like how? What's the evidence that he's brilliant as opposed to a bureaucrat that's been there for way too long?
14: And yet the Republican Party has chosen to make this doctor who saved countless lives a political target.
6: Did he save countless lives? Are we sure about that? Like positive about it, because again, in the diary and the damage that the vaccines did and what happened with kids and schools and the fact that maybe there's a measles outbreak going on across the globe because people were locked down and they didn't get their kids these shots that they needed, the MMR, let's just say, they didn't get those shots. And so you have this uptick in measles cases, as RFK Jr. was describing, and others. Is that a possibility?
14: Last week, the Senate Committee on Homeland Security and Government Affairs subpoenaed Dr. Fauci in front of the Congress for a hearing with the express goal of humiliating and vilifying him.
6: No, the express goal was getting to the truth.
14: For nearly 3 hours.
6: I can't do it. Okay, you get the idea. That's Dick Durbin, who instead of going, man, I'll tell you what, we read the diary, we see the evidence, and we're so sorry about what we did. No, doubling, tripling down. You know, it's been 10 days right now. About 10 days, 11 days, 12 days. How many days is it? I don't know. Since Fauci was on Capitol Hill, nobody's saying a peep about a lot of different things, including the connections with Jake Tapper. Hey, has Jake Tapper mentioned anything about the dinners? Data Bash or anybody else saying anything about the friendship building and the back channeling with the media? And I don't know. I'm waiting for the Stelter guy, who I think has a show still on CNN, likes to break things. I mean, you know, breaking news and go after Republicans and Trump and all these different things. And how about this? So what you've done now is you make believe like nothing happened at all. Of course, at the time, you were more than happy to bring up names and humiliate people and make them look bad. You had Aaron Rodgers yesterday. We played the audio. He was on ESPN on one of those shows when he was talking about Fauci and, you know, what a creep, what a liar, all the things we found out, pleading the fifth and the like. Remember how Aaron Rodgers back in 2021 was treated? The great Maze Moore had this on his X account. Check this out.
16: Green Bay Packers quarterback Aaron Rodgers now admitting he has not been vaccinated against coronavirus after contracting the virus earlier this week. But instead of admitting that he had misled the public to believe he had been vaccinated, Rodgers is now blaming the, quote, woke mob for how he's being treated, perhaps creating a new definition for the term cheesehead.
6: Yeah, I don't think you're going to get an apology out of that guy. And at the time, now we know that he was being coached, a little friendship building with Fauci, allegedly. Yeah, guess we're not getting it, huh?
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20: ABC News, I'm Wayne Cabot. In this major test for progressives tonight, there's a small early lead for Michigan Senate Socialist leading Democrat Abdullah Sayed, a race that ABC's Jonathan Carl says the establishment candidate, Haley Stevens, had a 12-1 advantage in super PAC spending.
21: We're talking millions and millions of dollars more buying television ads for Haley Stevens. Did it work? A lot of that money, most of that money, came from the American Israeli Public Affairs Committee, AIPAC.
20: And blasting AIPAC tonight, Cori Bush in Missouri, the former squad member failing to reclaim her old seat from Congressman Wesley Bell.
22: This ain't over, y'all. This ain't over. And when I said last time, AIPAC, I'm coming to tear your kingdom down, let's be clear, that kingdom is falling down and I ain't done.
20: Ohio's Max Miller denying reports of domestic abuse says he'll stay in the race. This is ABC News.

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6: I'm Channel 9 Eyewitness News meteorologist Daniel McFarland, and we are watching plenty of changes here in Central Florida over the next few days with the weather, starting off with the rain chances. Those morning rain chances should be out of here for a couple days as those sea breeze storms in the afternoons return. More heavy rain is expected for your weekend. For Channel 9 Eyewitness News, I'm meteorologist Daniel McFarland.
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6: And for the last time today, AP Anita Padilla is in the Florida's Voice newsroom. Let's see what's up. What's up?
8: Hey there, Drew. Topping the news right now, the Senate Judiciary Committee has advanced the nomination of Todd Blanche to serve as U.S. Attorney General. The committee voted 12-10, right along party lines, as you would expect, sending Blanche's nomination to the full Senate for a confirmation vote. Now, Blanche is currently serving as the acting Attorney General and previously represented President Donald Trump as his personal defense attorney. Two Republican senators who had raised concerns about a Justice Department fund changed their position after Blanche rescinded the program. Republicans do say that Blanche would provide stability at the Justice Department. Well, Florida just won a major legal victory after a full federal appeals court upheld the state's law restricting minors from attending certain adult live performances. The 11th U.S. Circuit Court of Appeals ruled in favor of the state in a lawsuit that had been brought by the operator of Hamburger Mary's in Orlando. Now, Florida's Attorney General James Othmeyer is praising the ruling, saying that the court affirmed the state's efforts to protect children from sexually explicit performances. Republican Party of Chairman Evan Power is calling that decision a victory for Florida families, saying that the state's going to continue to support the law. U.S. Representative Byron Donalds receiving the endorsement of 13 county property appraisers across Florida as he campaigns for governor. The local officials say they support Donalds because of his focus on affordability, taxpayer protection, and government accountability. The group includes property appraisers from counties like Lee, Brevard, Lake, Sarasota, and Seminole. Of course, Donalds is seeking the Republican nomination for governor in 2026, and the primary is just 2 weeks from today on August 18th. All right, that's a look at your news headlines at 4:35. I'm Anita Padilla, the news director here at Florida's Voice. Drew, back over to you.
9: All right, AP, we appreciate you there in the Florida's Voice newsroom. Anytime you want to check out the stories that they are working on, flvoicenews.com. That's Florida's Voice, the website. Yeah, and speaking of Todd Blanche, let's see if we can play a little bit of this. As by a 12-10 vote, he's moving on for confirmation. And this is Senator Tom Tillis, who today on the vote, let's just hear a little bit about what he had to say. This committee vote on Todd Blanche serving as Attorney General.
10: Thank you, Mr. Chairman, and thank you, Senator Cornyn. I am by no means going to match up against Senator Cornyn, a lawyer and a former judge, except to say that I believe that we have addressed the concerns that I have. The first one I call the payout pot for punks. I've never liked this 1776 fund. It made no sense to me, and I thought it was an insult to the police officers and the people that defended us on January the 6th.
9: How? No, seriously. So there's Tom Tillis, who's upset about a fund, an anti-weaponization fund, through an administration that cares about the people who were treated horribly during January 6th, and everybody knows it, by an administration, the Biden administration. And somehow Tom Tillis is like, yeah, I don't get it. I just explained it, sir.
10: It's done. It's been rescinded, and I am satisfied. I also feel like Senator Cornyn addressed the other piece of it that has to do with the audit to my satisfaction. You know, the thing that interests me, and I'm kind of curious about the speeches that come after here, is how everybody has this view of they are as pure as the driven snow, and it's the other side that has a problem. I think we both have a problem, folks.
9: Yeah, nobody's perfect, and nobody is as clean as the wind-driven snow. But I'm pretty sure that Democrats have a lot of dirty snow, and maybe the kind of snow that you don't eat, look it up, kids, than we do. I'm just saying. I really think so. By the way, again, this is Tom Tillis. Tom Tillis, who's not going to be in the Senate much longer, along with John Cornyn, both who seem to be all of a sudden very moderate in their positions since the president of the United States, not exactly fans. And we haven't been really either, because they've been pushing against the Trump agenda for far too long, and now they seem a little hurt. And interesting positions. Yeah, go ahead. Let me just hear a little bit more, and then we're moving on.
10: If you want to talk about weaponization, take a look at the Biden administration.
9: Yeah, we have been. That's what we're talking about.
10: Take a look at the Obama administration.
9: I would agree with that.
10: Take a look at Crossfire Hurricane. Take a look at the codes that Lois Lerner used in the IRS to target businesses to try and unbank them.
9: Yeah.
10: Take a look at the prospective pardons on the way out the door that President Biden did for family members, for staff members in Congress.
9: And Fauci.
10: The bottom line is nobody is clean here. And until we start recognizing this behavior as bad, we're just going to one-up it.
9: Yeah, I don't like your attitude, sir. I don't like it. I mean, there is one thing to be said about everybody's dirty. Nobody's clean here. Yeah, but on the other side of this is what the one side, who's really dirty and not clean, what kind of consequences that they've had for the actions that they've taken. See, it feels to us, all right, let me not speak for you, feels to me like Republicans far too often will make sure that if someone, we are told by the left, shouldn't be in Congress, out they go. The media, Democrat pressure, doesn't matter if we explore the evidence or anything. We're just tossing this person out because they're upset. The media is upset. I don't want to hurt anybody's feelings. And so we're always above board. You know, we're the good side. And so we're going to make sure that we clean house and do all of these different things. You know, when you have all the things that he described, Crossfire Hurricane, Trump-Russia collusion hoax, he didn't describe that, I did, among other things that the Biden administration, the Obama administration did, how much have they done to clean their house? None. How much have they done, let's just say, to stop it from even happening now? None. How many people were prosecuted when all of these terrible, horrible things were going on? How many people have we seen perp walked?
11: You know?
9: I know, Hills. Yeah, none. So forgive me, I'm a little bitter. Or sounded. Because I am. Don't give the both sides are bad. Both sides are terrible. No. Let's not do that. Let's make sure we call out what hasn't been done by the side that isn't as clean as the wind-driven snow and has no, what I like to say is something that's so important in life, repentance. It's a big one. Look it up. Okay, what else? All right, anytime you want to watch NFL Voice News on YouTube, Rumble, X, Facebook, and Insta. All right. Dean, you want to get into a little bit more of the headlines that are making me crazy, like a little bit on Spain or maybe even climate change fund? Or do you want to get into a feel-good story
12: How
9: right now?
12: How dare you?
9: I didn't. That was very...
13: How dare you?
9: Well, you were a little off-key, but you were close. Do you want to do that one first or do you want to do a feel-good
14: Let's
9: story?
14: Let's go.
9: You want to feel... Oh, you want the climate stuff? Okay. I was going to give
14: you the climate stuff.
9: All right. I was going to give you a feel-good story. So... remember, when it comes to climate change, we all know that whatever the left around the globe thinks, whatever they say and talk about with regard to it, it is like gospel. Like, we just have to follow it. You know, the science. Follow the science and the scientists. So if you have a group of scientists who are saying the Earth is just heating up, it's boiling up, we're going to have Antarctica and all of these different places that are going to be melting, and it's just going to be horrible, and it's all because of climate change, and we got to do something about it. You got to follow that. But if we get some news that is the opposite, like what we just found out the other day from Smithsonian Magazine, the New York Post, and other places, where Antarctica's Concordia Research Station recorded a temperature that was the coldest temperature on Earth since 2012. Wait, which is it? Are we melting or are we freezing? See, that's why we call it climate change. See, we used to call it, what do we used to call it, D?
14: Global warming.
9: Right, it used to be global warming. And then when they figured out that that wasn't going to work, then we had to call it... climate change, because now we've got cold snaps and cold temperatures and record-setting colds, and what do we do about that? Well, we don't follow the experts. We know that. As a matter of fact, it was some of the experts that were telling us that as far as some wildfires were concerned, it absolutely positively was climate change. As a matter of fact, it was yesterday when Washington State Governor Jay Inslee was talking about the Spokane wildfires that are going on. They're really bad. And how we all know that it's got to be climate change, because he says so.
15: It's a beautiful morning here in Lopez Island, but I'm so concerned. Talked to my friend, a legislator in Spokane, whose home was, he had to evacuate because of these massive fires in Spokane County. The whole state's under threat now.
9: Yeah, yep.
15: Climate change.
9: See that, D? Climate change. Hey, D, are you watching the screen right now? Do you see?
14: I am.
9: Yeah. So if you're looking at the person on the left, that's Jay Inslee. I'm describing this for the people that are driving or listening in the office, or if you are at home listening, we appreciate it. At FL Voice News on YouTube, Rumble, X, Facebook, and Instagram if you want to watch. Many of you are listening on the radio, and we appreciate it. See, on the left is Jay Inslee. He's the governor there. He's talking about it was because of climate change. The guy on the right, I think his name is Change, first name Climate. Why? Because that's the dude that got arrested for arson. Like, that's the dude that started the fires. There he is. I guess his name is Climate Change. last name change, first name Climate.
12: How dare
9: no,
12: you?
9: No, no, no. No, no, no, no, no. Don't how dare me. Because even the Spokane police were talking about it, the sheriff's office. Now, here's the super frustrating part. So we've got the coldest temperatures recorded since 2012 in Antarctica. But don't tell anybody because I thought it was global warming. But that's okay because it's climate change instead of cooling. So it's the warming causing the cooling, as someone famously once said. I think that was Al Gore. And you have Jay Inslee, who's the governor of the state of Washington, who blamed climate change on the Spokane fires, only to find out that somebody set the fires, an arsonist, and had since been arrested. But here's the doozy. You buckled up for this, D? Here's the Spokane County Sheriff who's talking about it.
13: The investigation began at the beginning of the fire on August 1st. Thankfully, we had some very aware and alert citizens. They were driving into the area where the fire started near Euclid and... I'm trying to remember the name of the street.
16: Old Trail.
13: Old Trail in Euclid.
9: Yeah.
13: The witness, a citizen, very good citizen, noticed a male standing on the side of the road looking into the trees.
9: Okay, so they noticed the male looking in the trees. He looked suspicious. So they called the police.
13: Male bending down by the side of the road. The witnesses there did a fantastic job of returning to the scene. They contacted an Airway Heights police officer, gave that police officer a description of the suspect, including a physical description and a clothing description.
9: Yep.
13: That description was broadcast to units in the area.
9: Yep.
13: And be mindful, at the time, this was a very active, very early stages of the fire.
9: Yeah.
13: So officers and deputies in the area were focusing on getting people out of the area to protect life as a first priority.
9: Yeah.
13: Mr. Farnacci was contacted in the area about a mile and a half from where the fire started.
9: Yep.
13: And was detained.
9: Yep.
13: Questioned.
9: Yep.
13: And ultimately released.
9: No! And there it is, D. So, Mr. Change, climate change, otherwise known as whatever the guy's last name is, really. So, you got a bystander, sees a suspicious dude, call the police. Police find him. They see that he's got, all the things that you would need to create a fire. And they question him and they released him. He was carrying waterproof matches and a butane lighter. They lacked the evidence, so they let him go. Mr. Change, climate change as he's known, started the fire. Oh my.
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16: Tonight we're going to do something that even Jimmy would say is crazy. I'm buying every single person here a cruise for 2 people on the boat. Every single person here gets a cruise for themselves and a loved one to go on the boat. This is the biggest giveaway in history, ladies and gentlemen, here tonight at Fenway Park. Make sure you get your ticket and you hit the code, and we'll see you out on the water for sure.
9: What? T, did you hear about this? Do you know who the Zach Brown?
19: No.
9: Okay, do you know the Zach Brown Band?
19: Of course.
9: Oh, okay. Well, that was my second choice. So the Zach Brown Band was doing a show Sunday at Fenway Park. Famously known.
19: Boston.
9: Yeah, Boston. And he surprised the entire audience with a cruise for two on, I guess, Jimmy Buffett Margaritaville, like, cruise ship?
19: That sounds pretty incredible.
9: It is incredible.
19: To everyone besides the family of four that went.
9: Yeah, I was just going to say, what if somebody's in the crowd and they're like, oh, no, we just spent all this money. Can we get the money back? What if, you know, if they were going to go on one anyway? So I guess there's a collaboration that he did with the late Jimmy Buffett called Same Boat, a 2022 collab. And just before he played that, he's like, hey, everybody's going to get a cruise. And people are like, what? $40 million it cost them. According to
19: pocket change for them.
9: Yeah, that's it. So I guess they go to, it's Margaritaville at Sea. And so in the next 12 months, you have to go and you redeem it with your ticket. So yeah, number one, that's very, very cool. Very nice. Number two, if you go to a concert, do you keep your ticket or do you typically just toss the ticket? Like once you're at the show,
19: collect tickets.
9: Oh, you're one of those guys. All right, so so every concert you go, do you put it like in a frame or something like that?
19: Yeah, it's like a box.
9: Okay,
19: but I don't go to concerts. I'm talking like sports games and things like that.
9: But not a frame. Like you don't frame it. Unless it's signed by the artist.
19: It's not up on the wall, no.
9: Okay.
19: It's just in a box.
9: How many concerts have you been to? This is interesting to me.
19: I'm not, like I said, I'm not a big concert guy. I save the sports tickets, the Broadway shows.
9: What's the one that what's your most prized possession?
19: The one. The ticket that I went to?
9: Yeah. Like you tell people all the time, I went to go see blah, blah, blah.
19: I don't go to concerts.
9: Well, no, the sporting event, whatever you went to, you save all these tickets. Is there one that you're like, oh yeah, I remember when I went to that, like it was your favorite?
19: Oh, Rangers playoff game.
9: Okay.
19: That was definitely cool.
9: Okay. So that was that was recently? I mean, they've been in, okay. The only reason why I'm asking is because, and I'm serious, it's so funny that this comes full circle, this conversation. I'm talking to my father-in-law Sunday at his house with my wife. We're talking about life and family members and different things. And, you know, he was talking about how, with your mother, my father-in-law was saying, we had a really fun experience when we went to see Elvis's last show. I was like, wait, what? Yeah, you didn't know that? No. So he went when, Elvis's last tour. And I guess they were in Indiana, I guess.
19: He has a ticket?
9: I don't know. Now that I'm thinking about this, I got to find out. So, yeah, they went to go see Elvis. And he was like, boy, was he big. And he was wearing that outfit. And it just didn't fit. And everybody knew it. But he sounded great. But I thought, wow. At the time, well... You know, at the time, you probably thought this is one of the coolest shows because Elvis was still, back then he was still big. But can you imagine that? It's that conversation. I think I went to a Rangers playoff game recently. I went to see Elvis. All right, you win.
19: I give up.
9: You win. Thanks for playing.
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20: 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The advantage of that is that we grow them from seeds. We grow them from cuttings. These plants aren't brought in on a semi-truck that's hot at 120 degrees from Miami. Buy local. It's much healthier. Friends, after 45 years in business, we are now famous for our low maintenance plant choices for

0: who campaigned against the Iran war and American military funding for Israel. In a blistering attack after her loss, Missouri progressive Cori Bush slammed her AIPAC-funded incumbent, Wesley Bill.
1: These bills that come about where we're sending $3.3 billion for war to Israel, we can't just let that go and nobody say anything about it. When they send more money, when they can't fund UNRWA, but they can fund war, when they can't fund our schools, but they can fund war, when they can't
0: Israel also factoring into the Michigan Senate race, where progressive Democrat Dr. Abdul El-Sayed is taking on AIPAC-funded establishment candidate Haley Stevens. Before the polls closed in Michigan, election officials warned it would be a long night, with hundreds of thousands of absentee votes to be counted. The Ohio congressman facing an ethics investigation over domestic abuse allegations, Max Miller, says he's innocent and will not quit his campaign even after getting a phone call from President Trump.
2: I reminded him of the same resilience that he had when people told him that he was going to struggle in 2016, and he became the 45th president of the United States.
0: He was on CNN. L.A. sheriffs say an armed suspect was arrested at the Trump National Golf Course while taking pictures Sunday, 2 days before President Trump came for a fundraiser. Her parents' home in Spokane is a pile of ashes, and Chelsea Riley is sickened to hear the wildfire was set.
3: It changes things. It kind of, you know, you could make sense of it when it was an act of God somehow, but now that it's arson, someone did this to our family, and it's hard to wrap our brains around.
0: The parasitic stomach bug that has killed two people in Michigan is now in 47 states, infecting more than 10,000 people, with 12,000 cases still suspected. You're listening to ABC News.
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2: I'm Channel 9 Eyewitness News meteorologist Daniel McFarland. We are watching plenty of changes here in Central Florida over the next few days with the weather, starting off with the rain chances. Those morning rain chances should be out of here for a couple days as those sea breeze storms in the afternoons return. More heavy rain is expected for your weekend. For Channel 9 Eyewitness News, I'm meteorologist Daniel McFarland.
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7: 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Florida's Voice with Drew Steele. That's the podcast. Apple Podcasts, Spotify, wherever you get your podcasts. I'm doing it again, D. I'm doing this whole thing with my hand. When I start the program, I'm like a conductor.
8: A little crazy.
7: Is that a little weird? Does that bother you as much as it bothers me?
8: I said crazy, but now that you say it, is a little weird.
7: It is weird. I do this. I don't know why I'm doing that. It's talking to
8: blame the Italian.
7: That's it. Talking with my hands. It's an Italian thing. Am I allowed to say that? All right. Anyway, coming up, we're going to talk about the DSA. We're going to get into some of the things that we're discovering about how the media, here's the key, here's the lead, the media protects their own. The media protects their own. That's what they're doing with Francesca Hung, who is a hot mess right now. And I'll prove it coming up in just a bit. Also, that Nick Shirley news. That was out there. Nick Shirley ends up in Morocco. Not Morocco, but in Ceuta, Spain. Like, how did that... Ceuta. However you say it. I'm always pronouncing it wrong, D. Do you know how to say it? C-E-U-T-A? It's
8: Ceuta?
7: Ceuta. I want to say Ceuta. I don't know. But I don't know why I say it wrong. Anyway, Nick Shirley is there just to check on things. Like, hey, I wonder if it's true what's going on. Let me show up. So Nick Shirley was there. Wait till you hear what he discovered if you hadn't heard it yet. But first, why don't we start with this? A little bit of fun because there was a Pete Buttigieg viewing here.
9: Buttigieg.
7: Not a viewing, but a sighting. That's the word I was looking for. But anyway, it was a view to a sighting that we had of Pete Buttigieg. He was on Diary of a CEO podcast. Have you heard of that, Dave? Diary of a CEO.
8: I have.
7: Yeah, it's a very, very popular, big, huge podcast.
8: I like the host there.
7: Yeah, I forget the guy's name, but he's very likable. I don't know what his political affiliation is, if he has one at all. He's the British dude. Seems very nice. And that's all I need to know. And he asks very good questions. He's very inquisitive. And for some reason, he decided that Pete Buttigieg was the person to have on
9: Buttigieg.
7: Okay, yes, I know.
9: Buttigieg.
7: And again, why he's on the show. For those that don't know, the Diary of a CEO podcast, I guess, is one, D, where they have a lot of, like, I know how you can grow your hair in 15 minutes. If you do this specific exercise, your legs will get longer. Like that kind of thing. Like he has a lot of those people on there. And then people,
8: more or less, yes.
7: More or less. Or people that discover things, health and well-being, and CEOs of companies. Okay. So here he has Pete Buttigieg. And this was very interesting. He made the news for this today because we're still doing this. We know where Democrats are going to go if they get into office, whether it's a DSA member, the communist Marxist socialist angle of it, or the communist Marxist socialist light angle of it, which is the current formation of people in leadership who somehow think that they're going to be the next president of the United States. AOC and Pete Buttigieg are number one and 1A in the lead right now in the polling on who could be the next president. The next nominee on the Democrat side. Let's not get carried away. So the host asks him,
10: "You keen to remove the Electoral College?"
11: Yeah.
10: "And do it based on
0: numbers, the quantity of votes for either presidential candidate.
5: And I still can't believe that anybody considers this radical.
7: Yeah, it is radical. So here we go again. We got to get rid of the Electoral College. Why don't we listen to Mayor Pete tell us exactly why he doesn't understand why this is such a radical idea, getting rid of something that constitutionally our founding fathers wanted to do to make sure that there was fairness in elections so that people just don't go to the big, big states and campaign and leave the little, little states alone and the representation wouldn't be equal. That's part of it. But let's see what Pete Buttigieg thinks.
5: Like, to me, there's nothing radical about thinking the person who gets the most votes ought to be the winner. But I think people haven't thought through how much benefit would come from that.
7: Oh, I can't wait to hear. Hey, buckle up, everybody. Why don't we listen to Pete Buttigieg?
9: Buttigieg!
7: And find out exactly why there would be such benefit from letting the masses vote. Like, having it, instead of having a constitutional republic, let's just do democracy like everybody else does around the globe. Majority wins, everybody. Let's see, what's the benefit there, Petey?
5: We did that.
7: Yeah.
5: There are so many votes in red and blue states.
7: Yeah.
5: That you couldn't ignore anymore. Like, if you were running for president as a Democrat, you'd have to go to Texas.
7: Yeah, you would. And you should go there now. This is so good. Go ahead.
5: Yeah. And even if Texas is still going to vote mostly for Republicans, you'd have to turn out every Democratic vote you could.
7: You're not trying to do that now? You're not trying to convince people politically?
5: In Texas. And I just think we'd be so much better off if a Republican and Democratic candidate were competing over Texas. And by the way,
7: how about competing over Iowa or New Hampshire? What about that? You see the point? He looks at it as we'd all be competing over the big states. That's the point. You just made the point, Petey. That's it. The point is that you don't want people just focusing on California and Texas and Florida. Although we're awesome. You should be focusing on us. What about smaller states? Go ahead.
5: Wait, New York. Even if New York is definitely going to vote more for Democrats, a Republican candidate would have to come to New York, and states from Alaska to Rhode Island, so it's small states too, they get ignored now.
7: No, they don't get ignored. That is the antithesis of why we do that. No, you don't pack the courts, you don't get rid of the Electoral College. Can't believe that people think this is radical. Well, I don't know. The founders didn't think it was radical. They thought it was fair. And we've got the best system that you could possibly have on the planet right now, no doubt. Why do you want to change it? And by the way, for the millionth time, to make the obvious point, why don't we just pack the court now? Right, D? Why don't we have President Trump say, with a majority on the House and Senate side, let's get five more Justice Alitos and five more Clarence Thomas. Let's have 10 more justices and let's do it right now. Let's go. Why not? Do you get it now? See, if the Democrats get control, they want to do it. And everybody's got to sit back and say, oh, this is brilliant. This is smart. I mean, this is what we should be doing. It's not fair otherwise. If President Trump tomorrow said, you know what? I think we need to make a big part of the campaign. We're going to stack the court right after January. Boom. We're going to stack the court. And we're going to bring in all kinds of conservative justices. Hey, D, you think there would be a freak out or would everybody be cool with that? You think
8: freak out would be an understatement.
7: Yeah, I think it would be. I could see buildings burning and windows being smashed.
8: I could see more impeachments.
7: Yeah, that's right. You could see a lot of things that wouldn't be good. You get it now? Okay. And one other thing about Pete Buttigieg that we like.
9: Buttigieg.
7: All right.
9: Buttigieg.
7: I know. Yes, Nina's all excited. She loves that clip. Here's Pete Buttigieg because he's being asked about trains. You know, they got a lot of trains in Europe. I think that's where he is. I think that's where the podcast is, this Diary of a CEO thing is. I don't know. But I mean, the guy's British, so he likes trains. So here's Pete Buttigieg's idea of why we don't have enough trains in this country and why we could if we just did one thing.
5: And mouse, right? Whenever we figure out a way to make sure you can't hide all of your wealth from or all of your income from being fairly taxed, very wealthy people will figure out some other place to hide it.
0: Yeah.
5: And then we'll have to develop a new policy to deal with that. But I guess my point is that's okay. Too often we have just hesitated to do anything, refused to do anything because it might be hard or because it might not last.
0: Yeah.
5: But if the idea that somebody will figure out a way around this law meant that you shouldn't have the law, that would be an argument against having any law.
7: Oh, ooh. So the idea that if somebody can get around this law, we shouldn't have any law. You mean like the Save America Act? Like that kind of thing? Like a, oh, I don't know. Maybe I'm off base on that.
5: So it's messy. It's hard. But I am sure that if we had a more reasonable rate of taxation on capital gains and on corporate income, and if we made it harder to pass along wealth without, especially inherited wealth, without paying any taxes on it.
7: Why?
5: Or some of these other maneuvers, like this borrowing thing you're talking about.
7: Mm-hmm.
5: We would have a fairer country because we'd still have capitalism. There'd still be lots of motivation and lots of reason to innovate and build a business and create jobs and do all the things that very wealthy people have done. And also, we would be out of this doom loop we're in where they're saying, well, we can't possibly have as good healthcare as other countries. We couldn't possibly do something like, I don't know, fast trains here in the United States. We couldn't possibly have rural hospitals be properly funded or public education. Of course we can.
7: So Pete Buttigieg's whole idea here is that we just need to tax people more and we can have really cool stuff like high-speed rail and trains. We just need more taxation. Have you been to California at all? Do you understand what's going on there with high-speed rail and the boondoggle? And yeah, it's a funny thing on the way to socialism and to being a Democrat. Your answer to everything is we just need more money. It's never, hey, we can cut things. It's never, hey, let's get rid of the fraud and the waste and abuse. That would be insulting. I feel like he's insulting. I feel insulted. I want to move on. All right. Anytime you want to watch it, NFL Voice News on YouTube, Rumble X, Facebook, and Instagram. I don't know if this is insulting to some people. I don't know if they feel like this is weird. First of all, Oliver Larkin, I guess, is a Democratic socialist. He's running for Congress in the 25th congressional district here in the state. And here's a little bit of him lately on TikTok or Instagram or whatever. Here he is.
10: It's Oliver Larkin here, Democratic candidate for Florida's 25th congressional district.
7: Yeah, what about you?
10: And I am signing.
7: What are you signing?
10: The Abolish ICE Pledge.
7: The Abolish ICE Pledge.
10: Tomorrow evening at Florida International University's Biscayne campus, we're going to be having an immigration town hall.
7: Okay, that was in July. I just thought that was funny. It popped up on my feed. So the guy that's running as a Democrat, Oliver Larkin, is signing a pledge to abolish ICE. How many Democrats in the state of Florida signed that pledge and proudly signed it? You know, the virtue signaling, the, hey, I'm going to do the right thing by you. And for those that think that there are like moderate Democrats in the state, like the Democrats in the state of Florida are much different than the ones around the country. You sure about that? That's why we don't want people like David Jolly anywhere near the governor's mansion. Thank you very much. We don't need any of that. We need smooth sailing. We need a legislature that can get things done and signed off by the governor instead of having, chaos, so to speak. So there's that. And then one other thing. Actually, a couple of other things. Dee, did you see the First Coast Connect video from yesterday with Republican candidate for Florida Governor Byron Donalds?
11: The Donalds video?
7: Yeah, did you see this? For those that haven't had a chance to see this, this was First Coast. I guess it was their NPR, the affiliate there on the First Coast. Congressman Byron Donalds is there. And they're going to take calls from people in the audience. Here's some calls.
12: We've got a call from Thomas in Jacksonville. Good morning, Thomas. Go ahead.
7: There's Thomas. Let's see what Thomas has to say.
13: Well, good morning, and good morning, Congressman Donalds. Happy first day of early voting.
7: Can I stop for a second? Hey, D.
11: You hear that voice before?
7: Thomas sounds familiar. Sounds like James Fishback. What's going on here?
13: Congressman Donalds, you claim to be a staunch advocate of school choice. I just want to ask how you're going to hold charter schools accountable in the rare but serious cases when they defraud parents, investors, and taxpayers, namely Optima Classical Academy, which you and your wife abruptly shut down and left hundreds of students scrambling. I thank you for that question. Again, this is James Thomas Fishback.
7: Did you really just do that? Did you just call a radio station and like a public station there in First Coast while Byron Donalds was on the program to do? Yes, he did. Now, many of you might listen to that and go, "Oof, that was a crusher." Well, here's the one thing you, no matter how you feel about the congressman, the one thing you've got to appreciate is he's not going to just move on. He'll answer the question.
11: Thank you, Mr. Fishback, for calling in. So that is a question from your opponent, obviously.
0: Sure.
11: But you have been a big supporter of charter schools, as has your wife. She's arguably one of the most influential figures in the school choice movement in this state.
7: Now, let me just stop for a second. The host is ignoring what James Fishback said and is kind of pivoting to school choice and education, right? But I want you to listen.
11: Erica Donalds,
0: if you don't mind.
11: Yes.
0: Let me respond.
7: Thank you. So she's like, look, I don't know why he called. We didn't expect this, but we can talk about school choice and instead of you have to hear this attack from James Fishback. And to the congressman's credit, he's like, no, I'll respond to this.
0: First of all, I've been an ardent supporter of school choice ever since I've been involved in politics. When I was in the state legislature, I passed the largest expansion of school choice in its kind in the state's history to that point. It was the Hope Scholarship. I passed that legislation. We had that signed into law by then Governor Scott. Governor Scott signed that into law. When it comes to what my wife's companies that she had, she started and operated five charter schools in the state of Florida. They're all still in operations today. We've been very focused. She's been very focused and diligent on making sure that kids have every opportunity to get a world-class education and that their parents have the ability to make those decisions. I think to the one school in Southwest Florida, which is being talked about, they weren't able to open up that school on time, in part because of the aftermath of Hurricane Ian.
7: So there you go. In the aftermath of Hurricane Ian. So in other words, he's answering the question. Now, you may not like the answer, but he's answering the question. And so that's James Fishback trying to get a gotcha. I don't know if this is the craziest Republican primary for governor we've ever had here in the state, but I've lived here for 40 years. I don't remember it ever being like this. It's nuts. And so this is what's been happening. He answers the question. People can look it up and see whether or not that's the case. I don't know. I feel like, how do I put this the right way? So here's another, I got to play this. Here's James Fishback today. After yesterday hearing for the second time, the president of the United States, who has endorsed Byron Donalds to be the next governor of the state. Here's James Fishback, front of a bunch of books.
14: My name is James Fishback, Republican candidate for Florida governor. I'm speaking to you not as a political candidate, but as a fellow Floridian and a proud American. A whistleblower came to my campaign recently with direct, disturbing evidence about a previously unreported felony crime committed by Byron Donalds.
7: I gotta stop. What in the world's going on here? So James Fishback is claiming that there's a whistleblower that's got evidence implicating Byron Donalds in a felony crime. Whoa. Now, a couple of things come to mind. He said, until he comes clean, I'm going to hold a press conference in Tallahassee and release the evidence. Now, the first first thing I think of is, wow, this guy really wants Congressman Byron Donalds gone. Selfishly for political reasons. Like, this is the last shot I'll ever have is possibly being the governor of the state of Florida. Let's give it everything we've got. That's kind of what it feels like. The second thing is, if there truly is evidence of this, don't you think that in the past it would have come up? Maybe I'm wrong about this, but it does feel like if there was something there that you might have heard it maybe last year. Maybe you would hear that and something would have popped when there were important votes happening on Capitol Hill, when there were people, when Congressman Byron Donalds was getting a lot of attention, to maybe put this out and say, you know, we got some info on you. Might want to this, that, and the other thing. You know how shady and terrible,
15: allegedly,
7: sometimes politics can be. I don't know. But it sure feels like, man, this is somebody who really wants to be governor bad, is willing to go to all different lengths. Of course, it's really weird that you're in, it's really weird that you were in Washington, D.C., and thought you could go to a polling place and physically vote for a candidate for president of the United States when you live in Florida. Like, that just seems to me like odd. Like, how did you even think that was a thing? That's what mail-in ballots are for. Is it? I don't know. Maybe I'm crazy. But then there's the other part where I'm just telling you, I don't know anything. I don't have any inside information. But it really feels like James Fishback is not going anywhere no matter what. In other words, with all due respect, if James Fishback doesn't become the nominee for governor of the state of Florida, he's going to have a TV show, a podcast, he's going to have a radio show. I don't know what he's going to be doing, but he's going to be doing something. Like, he's not going anywhere. It's not going to be like, okay, that's it, I tried. Like, it just feels like for a long time into the future, we're going to hear about James Fishback. That's all. But, all right, let's see what he's got. I guess we'll find out on Thursday. So, there's that. It's just crazy. Oh, it's just crazy time. I don't know what he has. I'm just saying, like, all of this together, it's just a, it's a seriously crazy year. How many weeks? 2 weeks? Is that where we are right now? 2 weeks from today? We're done with this?
16: From the 18th?
7: Woo! 2 weeks from today. All right. That's it. Kind of ready to go now. All right. Coming up, top five audio clips of the day. And we are going to show you, explain to you how Francesca Hong and the DSA are leaning into people like those on CNN to protect from some of the crazy Democrat socialist things that are out there. Like, for example, let's cancel Thanksgiving. She didn't really say that, did she? No, she really had that. We talked about it over the weekend. I think on Monday, yesterday, I think we even talked about it a little bit and some of the things that she's had out there. So she now runs to CNN to answer the question because CNN wants to help out a little bit. So we'll have that coming up. All right, it's Drew Steele, Florida's Voice.
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16: ABC News, I'm Wayne Cabot. So how did progressives do on primary night? In defeat, Missouri, Cori Bush, former squad member, saying this to the incumbent Democrat Wesley Bell.
20: For the next 2 years, this community will be represented by someone that didn't deem you valuable enough to show up to one candidate forum where there were audience comments, even though I showed up to everyone.
16: Before the polls closed in Michigan, election officials warned it would be a long night in a tight race between progressive Democrat Dr. Abdul Al-Sayed and the establishment candidate Haley Stevens. The Ohio congressman facing an ethics investigation over domestic abuse allegations, Max Miller, says he's innocent and will not quit his campaign even after getting a phone call from President Trump. L.A. sheriffs say an armed suspect was arrested at Trump National Golf Course there while taking pictures Sunday, 2 days before Trump came for a fundraiser. This is
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2: I'm Channel 9 Eyewitness News meteorologist Daniel McFarland, and we are watching plenty of changes here in Central Florida over the next few days with the weather, starting off with the rain chances. Those morning rain chances should be out of here for a couple days as those sea breeze storms in the afternoons return. More heavy rain is expected for your weekend. For Channel 9 Eyewitness News, I'm meteorologist Daniel McFarland.
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7: All right. 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Nope, you don't have to wait till Monday. 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All right, let's do this right now. It's the top five audio clips of the day. It's my top five.
1: This is Drew's top five. Number five.
3: Dr. Fauci is an example of American excellence, a brilliant scientific mind. And yet, the Republican Party has chosen to make this doctor, who saved countless lives, a political target.
7: That's your take. So if you're wondering whether or not there's going to be any kind of mea culpa, whether or not Democrats as a whole might be like, man, with all that information out there about Fauci and everything that we found out about, we probably got a lot of apologizing to do for the way we treated people during the pandemic. And there's Senator Dick Durbin who's like, he had Fauci on Capitol Hill because they just wanted to go after him because he's a genius. Now, No.
1: Number four.
0: Looking to remove the Electoral College and do it based on numbers, the quantity of votes for either presidential candidate.
4: And I still can't believe that anybody considers this radical. Like, to me, there's nothing radical about thinking the person who gets the most votes ought to be the winner.
7: Yeah, there is something radical about it. It's radical because that's not constitutionally what we do around here. We keep the Electoral College. And why is it that Pete Buttigieg, who insists on that...
5: Buttigieg!
7: Yeah, I know, again. Who insists on, like other Democrats, going onto people's programs, podcasts, and saying, yeah, we got to get rid of the Electoral College. And we also have to pack the Supreme Court. I'll tell you what. Number one, we do not need to get rid of the Electoral College. It's how we keep things fair. It's how nobody focuses on the big states. They also care about the little states. And there's a lot of little states that are out there, a lot smaller than Texas and Florida and New York and California. And the second part is, about the stacking the courts, how about we do it right now? How about Trump picks the Supreme Court justices? How about we do that right now? What do you say? Oh, I'm sorry, you don't want to do that right now because Trump would do it. And, oh, I see what you got going on here.
1: Number three.
6: Hi, the WTA recently announced that, you know, the players will take a one-time gender test. How do you feel about that? The first pro league to go in that direction.
8: I think it's really important to keep the fairness in our tour, and it's obvious that biologically, right, the men are way stronger than women, so I feel like it would be not really fair for the woman to compete against biological men. So I believe it took them a little while to make the decision, and I support it.
7: Here we go again. See, the WNBA wasn't enough, everybody. Now we have reporters asking Aryna Sabalenka, who I guess is the number one women's tennis player in the world. But what is a woman? Was being asked about men playing in women's sports and how the WTA is going to test to make sure that we don't have any biological men there in tennis. And she's like, yeah, it's obvious that biologically the men are way stronger than women. And it's kind of weird that people are thinking differently, and we want to ensure that we keep the sport as women. And so now are we going to start having problems there too? Is she going to have problems now? Are we going to start moving it to other? Are we going to keep doing this because if you think you're going to win the argument of men and women's sports, you're not.
5: Number two.
9: When we're talking about a city-run grocery store, one in each borough, which, by the way, you do not need an ID to shop at, no matter what you've just heard in the news of today.
7: No matter what you just heard in the news of today, there's Zoran Mamdani, who went on to Joy Reid's podcast, who was playing a clip of one of his bureaucrats there in New York City claiming that and saying that and telling the audience that in order for you to go to the city-run grocery store and get 30% off the prices, you're going to have some kind of library card-esque identification. To which, upon hearing that, Mamdani is like, you're not going to have to show any identification. Well, then why did somebody in your administration say that you do? Is it the pressure now? Because people are like, well, hold on a second, you hypocrite. Is that what it is? Probably it's
5: number one.
10: How do you think your politicians are allowing this to happen?
11: If they allow this to become the third world, they know people in power, they know that they will be able to do whatever they want. They will increase their power because a ruler in the third world is a real ruler.
10: And so you're saying in a first world country where there's order, that way the politicians can't take that much power.
11: Yeah.
10: Because there is order.
11: The thing here is that people in power know that if they become this, the third world, they will increase their power and their money even more. That's the thing, because they can control the society.
7: Because they can control the society. So there's Nick Shirley, who's like, I got nothing else to do. I'm going to go to Spain and see what's going on with the invasion by those from Morocco who came over by the tens of thousands into the country. And is there talking about how, look, you've got citizens there in Spain who know exactly what's going on, that the illegals are being imported because they get the votes. The polls came out showing that the prime minister there, Pedro Sanchez, was going to lose the upcoming election to a conservative candidate. And right after that, bing, bing, bing, bong, bing, bing, bing, however you say it, it's a bing, bong.
12: Bing, bing, bong, bong, bing, bing, bing.
7: And just like that, all of a sudden, here they come flooding in. Huh. Make them citizens and vote. Huh. Is that what happens?
5: Drew's top five.
7: Maybe you get a piece of exactly what has been going on there. In the meantime, why don't we move on from here? There he is. State Representative Bernie Jacques joining us here on Florida's Voice. We always love having him on the program. Florida State Representative District 59. We love it. How are you, sir?
13: I'm doing well, Drew. How are you?
7: It's crazy to see what we just described, right? What was going on there in Spain and these migrants coming across. And people don't seem to see the damage that socialism causes, that when you have people who are using them as a way to get votes on their side of the ledger. Sounds very familiar. Sounds like some people in this country that are trying to do the same thing, you know?
13: It sounds very familiar, and we don't have to go that far back when it comes to its familiarity, because just a couple years ago, under a different administration, I'm talking about the Biden administration, of course, we saw something similar, right? We saw wide open borders. We saw all of our immigration laws being abused and being aided and abetted by an administration. Not only were there lawbreakers flooding our borders, the administration, our own government, was helping to facilitate it. And we would have been in a very different situation had President Trump not won the election. We would have been like the footage we're seeing in Spain. And in some cases, that was our southern border, right? Mm-hmm. We can't have amnesia all of a sudden to not think that the prior administration and the radical left, the Democrats in total now, want to import the third world here into our nation. And listen, and when you import the third world, you become the third world. There's a reason why people flee, Drew.
7: Yeah.
13: And if you're going to have mass migration, this nation will cease to become what it has been, which is a beacon of hope and an exceptional place for all of mankind.
7: And that's why you in the legislature here in the state, and even the governor was talking about this recently, about the work that you have done to have, for example, our own Save America Act here in the state, the way we do things with the 287G program, the cooperation, all the things that, listen, states have to step up. And that's what we've done here.
13: We have. And Florida has led the nation. We have been the tip of the spear when it comes to immigration enforcement. I think the last numbers I saw is that we account for about half of ICE apprehensions when it comes to the state cooperating with the federal government. And it's because we take our laws very seriously. Early on, under Governor DeSantis, we banned sanctuary cities. We went a step even further by expanding the 27G agreements where our local law enforcement is working with ICE and not deterring their work in order for us to process these people and get it out of our country. And when you bring up the SAVE Act, this is something that's very important because part of the left's design in bringing in all these people to the country is the hope that someday they can become voters and dilute your vote, dilute my vote. And it's a way to gain power. If the left knows anything, they know power. And they're going to stop at nothing to make sure that they get it, including flooding your nation with third world migrants.
7: Yeah, absolutely. Bernie Jacques joining us here on Florida's Voice, State Representative District 59. Let's talk about District 59. Let's talk about the race. How are things going?
13: The race is going great, Drew. We just released a very important endorsement. Endorsement that means so much to me. And that, of course, is our Congresswoman, Ana Paulina Luna, a true fighter up in Washington, a good friend of mine, and somebody that I work very well with. She has it down in control up in Washington, and I do my best in Tallahassee, and we make a pretty good team. We got elected together in 2022. She has my back, I have hers, and the voters are responding well to it. She's doing a great job for her district, and we're going to continue to do that, both of us, to make sure that we get reelected in 2026.
7: Yeah, absolutely. A lot going on in even as we talk about here, and you know, the one thing I would ask before we go, and you know, the concerns that I think people have with some of what people have talked about with affordability, you know, like when you're knocking doors and you go in and you're meeting people, people talk about affordability, people talk about a lot of different things. I'm sure data centers pop up, but there's also a lot of great things that are going on in the state. Sometimes, you know, I understand that there are people that do focus on the things that they're worried about, and obviously you are as well, but also a lot of reminding people of a lot of the good things that we've been able to do to ensure that we are the free state of Florida.
13: That's absolutely correct. Yes, people do bring up affordability issues, but by and large, they say, I want to be in Florida. I love what we've done as a state. Maintain what you all have done with Governor DeSantis. They want to make sure that we stay on this positive trajectory where we made the free state of Florida. Prior to this stretch of legislators and this great governor, we were not really known as that, right? And yeah. So the nation, the world, I would say, knows us as a place where folks can have freedom and opportunity. And they recognize that it's Republican leadership. My voters recognize that it's our Republican leadership, conservative leadership, that has led us to this point. And you mentioned something earlier, something as simple as a SAVE Act, the Florida version of the SAVE Act, that ensures that we check citizenship status before folks vote. And just to bring a full circle, they want to see that in Washington. And the person who's been leading the charge in that is my Congresswoman, Congresswoman Luna.
7: Yeah.
13: And so there's a lot of common sense coming from the 59th district. And we hope that it goes nationwide, and we'll continue to fight for it here at home every single day of the week.
7: And quickly, one other thing I would say about Representative Luna. Boy, politically, she's a fighter. I mean, she does not mess around. She knows her constituents. She's hearing from people. She understands what we want. And you're the same way in that you're listening to what people have to say. And it's like, all right, let's go. Let's get this done. What do we need to do to make this happen? And she is definitely the epitome of being out there politically and fighting, you know?
13: Without a doubt, she's a true grassroots conservative, and she's super sharp. She knows the rules. I was actually up in Washington, D.C. over the 4th of July, and I was talking to a gentleman who's been part of the federal process for quite some time. And he was talking to a candidate was running for Congress. And he said, the best advice I can give to you when you first come into Congress is to know the rules. And the example he used was Congresswoman Luna. And he was like, look, she's new. She's a new kid on the block, but she knows the rules and she can run circles around these people who've been there 20 years plus to force votes on important issues. The reason why we are here where we are today, where the House has advanced a lot of important issues up in Washington and the Senate hasn't. The reason why the House has is because of Ana Paulina Luna. We need more of her up there. And I'm proud to work with her here at the state level.
7: Yeah. All right, sir. Well, great to see you as always. All the best. God bless. We'll see you soon, okay?
13: Thank you. God bless.
7: All right, we'll see you. That is State Representative Bernie Jacques joining us here on Florida's Voice. State Representative District 59 getting Representative Ana Paulina Luna's endorsement. Very cool. All right, so let's do this. Let's put a bow on the show. Let's take a break. We'll come back. Who knows what we'll have? Well, I kind of know what we have, but stick around. You'll find out. It's Florida's Voice.
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7: All right, anytime you want to... Anytime you want to watch it, FL Voice News on YouTube, Rumble X, Facebook, and Instagram. I'm sorry, I saw this story that popped up on my feed and it distracted me. I don't know if this was recently. All right. I guess I should play it because it was Local 10 News that had the story. It's about a steakhouse in Broward. Yeah, you know what? I'm going to, D, because I talked about it, I got to play it, right? Don't you think I have to?
0: That's the rule.
7: All right. That's the rule. If I mentioned it, I got to do it. It just popped up on my feed and somebody messaged me and said, you got to play this. All right. Let's see. I haven't listened to it myself. Let's see.
2: They disrobed pretty much here.
3: Class Soiree Steakhouse is the talk of the town and social media, not just because of the menu, but for what's not on it. The customers, that is, clothes, none. Is
7: what? So, wait, there's a steakhouse in Broward where nobody wears clothes? Wait, what? That's it, D. That's what I don't want to
0: bring your own sanitizing spray.
7: No. Yeah. Okay. Wait a minute. No, I it's a naked steakhouse. Is that what it is? I don't want to play any more of the story, but apparently that's the story. I've had enough of the story. Yeah. No. No. No. No. No.
0: No.
7: No, moving on. All right, speaking of no, the media covers for the left. The media covers for the Democrat socialists. They know where to go and they need cover. Here it is. Here is Caitlin Collins, who's asking about Francesca Hong. She is the Democrat socialist who is going to be the nominee on the Democrat side for governor of Wisconsin. And she asked about this.
19: One thing that they brought up as well was a post from you in 2021 where you said Americans should cancel Thanksgiving, should have done this in 1621. The post has been deleted. Republicans have been highlighting it. Do you still believe that Thanksgiving should be canceled?
7: Now, look, you think they bring her on because they're trying to pull a gotcha? They bring her on because they want her to figure out a way to get out of it. Cancel Thanksgiving? Let's see what she says.
21: I'm a chef. And one of the first meals that I made that was for the community when I was 16 was a Thanksgiving meal.
7: Oh, that's so nice. Okay, so you're doing something nice for Thanksgiving. So why do we want to get rid of it? Seriously.
21: No, I always think my hospitality background in owning a restaurant for 7-8 years, that bringing folks around the table to share conversation and build community is always a good thing. But Thanksgiving is also a time that's incredibly painful for many people in our communities.
7: Why is it painful? Is it? Well, no, let it go. Let it go. Let's see why.
21: And so I think there I wanted to make sure that people understood that there are multiple views. But
7: well, wait a second. What's her view? So she doesn't tell you. So she gives an answer that you listen and go, oh, well, she sounds nice. I mean, she helps people out on Thanksgiving. But then she says it's a time that's incredibly painful for many people in our communities. But like, why? Now, remember what the tweet said. It said, cancel Thanksgiving, should have done it in 1621. If it takes a worldwide pandemic for us to realize we should stop celebrating colonialism and the original super spreader event that killed indigenous folks, F-O-L-X, and women, so be it. Are there really people that you know in the community that are like, we got to cancel Thanksgiving because that was the original super spreader event? Or we got to stop doing that because colonialism? Now, my first reaction would be, you need to get new friends. And my second reaction is, of course, those are your friends. And that's what they're saying. And so, did that help her? Or I don't know. I can't do it. I gotta go. My head hurts. See you tomorrow.
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0: top of mind was Amendment 3, a measure that, if approved by Florida voters, would lower the state's homestead exemption for about 60% of Floridians. Mayoral candidate Chris Messina was the only candidate who says he supports the measure and that if the amendment is passed, that it would eliminate $200 million a year in unnecessary spending for the county. He did say that he will eliminate programs that don't work and aren't meeting their objective. Now, Tiffany Moore Russell, the Orange County Clerk of Courts, who does not support the measure, along with the two other candidates, Orange County mayoral candidate Myra Uribe and the other Orange County mayoral candidate is former Congresswoman Stephanie Murphy, who don't support it, also said that they do not support it because they have to find ways to create efficiencies for the county. Though the race is nonpartisan, Messina is the only candidate who classifies himself as a conservative. And we'll have more coverage of last night's mayoral debate for you this morning here on WDBO News, Orlando's only live and local morning news show. And in fact, we'll have some sound bites for you as well from the debate. Coming up, three illegal immigrants based in Central Florida are facing charges for allegedly scamming people. We'll have more details about that and other stories here on WDBO News, Orlando's only live and local morning news show.
1: I'm Channel 9 meteorologist Cassandra Crimi, tracking the typical summertime pattern moving back to Central Florida. I'll take you through your Wednesday forecast coming up.
2: Overnight construction on I-4 eastbound approaching Conroy Road's got the left lane blocked from the WDBO Traffic Center. I'm Ed Torrance.
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0: Good morning, Central Florida. I'm Isaac Abdel-Messiah. While taking questions from reporters on the tarmac at LAX Tuesday evening before heading to Las Vegas, Nevada, President Trump saying that negotiations with Iran are, quote, moving along very nicely. Here's Trump when asked about an Axios report that says the U.S. aims to announce an agreement on reopening the Strait of Hormuz.
4: Could happen. Tomorrow is the next day. A lot of progress has been made.
0: Now, despite Trump's comments, Iran and Oman both say that they still control the strait. Three illegal immigrants based in Central Florida are facing charges for allegedly scamming people around the country. The Justice Department announced the arrests of three Chinese citizens yesterday for conspiracy to commit mail fraud. They allegedly targeted their victims online and through phone calls that falsely claimed the victims' personal info and financial accounts were compromised. Investigators say the suspects stole over $2 million from almost 30 victims in 17 states, and most of the victims are elderly. Orange County commissioners are moving forward with new regulations for importing exotic animals to Central Florida.
5: It comes after dozens of sloths died before a new attraction, Sloth World, could open on I-Drive. Last week, Florida Fish and Wildlife announced there would be no criminal charges for those involved in the handling of the sloths. I'm Alexa Lorenzo for WDBO 107.3 FM and AM 580.
0: And a pastor in Polk County is being described as, quote, an evil man. That's what Sheriff Grady Judd said yesterday about Timothy Cheneyfield, who was arrested last week for sexual battery of a child. Cheneyfield is the pastor of St. James United American Free Will Baptist Church in Winter Haven, a chaplain at Compassionate Care Hospice in Lakeland, and a former employee of the school district. Deputies say the victim is a 14-year-old boy who met Cheneyfield on a dating app. Investigators also say Cheneyfield is HIV positive, but he did not tell the boy.
3: Thanks for those updates, Isaac. It's now 5:05 here at WDBO. If you missed it this morning, we did have a SpaceX launch out there on the Space Coast early this morning. It's not too long after I woke up, 3:39 this morning here out on the Space Coast. If you saw that streak of light throughout the sky this morning, that was what you saw. Maybe even heard a little bit of rumble out there on the Space Coast. Well, we already say we go ahead and check in on our weather and traffic here. It's Orlando's most frequent weather and traffic.
1: I'm Channel 9 meteorologist Cassandra Crimi, tracking a dry start to the day with mostly cloudy skies. And we'll hold extra clouds around throughout most of the afternoon today with daytime highs in the upper 80s and low 90s. Orlando will reach 90 degrees this afternoon, but our rain and storm chances favoring the afternoon. Areas from I-4 off towards the west will see a 40% chance for sea breeze, showers, and storms. From Channel 9 Eyewitness News, I'm meteorologist Cassandra Crimi.
3: And Cassandra, as we take a look around the listening area this morning, again, expecting some scattered showers throughout your later morning today, but then as throughout the day, more showers again. We saw overnight.

0: got quite a few inches of rain, especially up there in Apopka. I was able to hear that one going off after I watched that Orange County debate. But currently this morning, we're into those mid-70s. I've got 74 up there in Sanford, 72 over in Claremont. We're at 75 right here at WDBO Orlando's Severe Weather Station. Ed Torrance with those traffic updates for you on that morning commute. What are we seeing out there today, Ed?
1: Well, we got a crash on 1792 at Airport Boulevard. Also, overnight construction, 528 eastbound at Goldenrod Road. The off-ramp is closed. I-4 eastbound at Sand Lake Road. Off-ramp closed there as well. And then I-4 eastbound at 192. You've got the right lane blocked on the on-ramp from 192 to I-4 eastbound. From the WDBO Traffic Center, I'm Ed Torrance.

0: As we mentioned, that Orange County debate for mayor took place last night. 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
0: Hey, good morning, and thanks for joining us here on a Wednesday. I'm Greg Rhodes, filling in the big chair for Scott Inez this morning on WDBO 107.3 FM and AM 580, Orlando's news and talk. If you were listening into WDBO last night, you might have heard the Orange County mayoral debate on Tuesday night. Our partners over at WFTV and the Orlando Economic Partnership hosted that debate that you also, again, heard live here on WDBO. Orlando's election headquarters. Chris Messina, Stephanie Murphy, Tiffany Moore Russell, and Myra Uribe all took the stage to convince Orange County why they're the best person for the job. And one of the hotter topics for debate was, of course, Amendment 3, that proposed change to the homestead exemption that will be on the ballot in November. Before beginning their discussion, the candidates were asked by a show of hands as to who would be supporting that amendment as is. The only one to raise their hand was Chris Messina, who classified himself as the lone conservative in the nonpartisan race. First up, Stephanie Murphy.
7: Well, let's talk about how much the county budget has grown over the last few years. In the last 5 years, it's grown by $4 billion, nearly doubling what it is. As you said, pushing $9 billion. What we're looking at is savings of less than 5% if the math works out for what we anticipate that tax will be. I'm convinced that we can find efficiencies because we grew so fast, despite the fact that our population only grew by 5% in that time. And so there should be efficiencies. I think a great place to start is to look at the budget reduction exercise that the county departments were required to do by state law that asked them to look for 10% in each one of their departments to see where they could cut. And I bet that if you look off of what they came back with, we would be able to find the resources to ensure that we don't affect services given this property tax.
8: Would you raise fees, though? What about reduce services or do neither? If these efficiencies aren't enough.
7: I think you have to establish trust with the taxpayer before you even begin to talk about fees. And so there is a level of accountability that has to happen with the tremendous growth that has happened. And yet still, there's never enough money for schools, roads, or houses. So there needs to be a level of accountability. And then we can talk about what areas need to be cut. But we have to get the trust that we're using taxpayer dollars well today before we even talk about raising fees.
9: Thank you for that, Stephanie. Next up is Tiffany Moore Russell. And we've seen in the news, and Martha, we've reported on it even yet tonight, that there are counties and there are areas that want nothing to do with just accepting what the voters mm-hmm. have maybe voted for. Maybe they vote yes. And therefore, they're already putting things in place to cut things back. And there seems to be a little bit of that fear-mongering. So my question for you, Tiffany, you suggested every county department show what a 25% budget cut really looks like. Not 10%, as mentioned by Stephanie. If voters were to approve that property tax relief, should homeowners expect the savings to be offset by new county fees? And I ask that of you. And I also ask, what do you think of these counties that are being proactive and saying, we're going to raise your fees if you vote yes on Amendment 3?
10: So first, Greg, let's talk about those counties and cities that are communicating to their voters. I think it is actually being good steward to say, hey, if this should pass, this is what's going to impact your government services. Locally here, I think the great thing that's very important is when I speak about cutting a 25%, it's going through the exercise to force our departments to look for opportunities for efficiencies. For example, when I was facing my first year as the clerk, I had to cut my budget 3 times in 1 year. And I directed my staff to look for ways to create efficiency, but not lay anyone off or don't furlough hours. And we stopped printing paper. Right now, the county has a TDT task force and their book is paper. We're still printing paper. So we have to look for ways to create efficiencies, cut ways to look for looking for process improvements, use technology to create those opportunities to deploy greater services to our citizens. That's what we should be looking at first before we consider any type of tax increase. But Greg, I think it's also important for those who've been following the county commission. The county over the summer was doing community meetings talking about the stormwater challenges here in the county. So I think it's also disingenuous to tell the voters they may or may not be facing a fee because there are going to be several infrastructure challenges the county will be facing in the future.
9: Would you raise taxes if you're mayor to take care of some of these things if Amendment 3 passes?
10: I would if we're faced with that situation, yes.
9: All right, thank you.
8: Myra, you were the only commissioner to vote against the 2024 fire and EMS property tax increase that was intended to fund 163 firefighters and 4 new fire stations. Now the county could face, as we know, that massive loss of property tax revenue. You've said there is plenty of room to cut away. Where exactly would you cut? And can you promise voters those property tax cuts would not reduce fire? If you call law enforcement and you call 911 and you need help ASAP, those services and other essential services wouldn't be impacted.
11: This is such a great question because this is exactly what a mayor leads. The mayor sets the tone of the budget for Orange County. The $9 billion budget tells every department, all 8 across, what you're capable of doing, how much you're able to raise. When it came to the firefighter MSTU, the reality is that the county was using it as a ploy to get the firefighters. They were going to give them their raises, but it took 2 years to get that passed. It was not based on the MSTU. They used it as a ploy to get this to happen. First thing we have to do is we have fiscal departments, 8 agencies across Orange County. That has to stop. That means there's money being asserted in every division. As mayor, you set the agenda. We are going to combine all of our fiscal divisions into 1 fiscal division, and we are going to cut from the top. Next, we're going to start with zero-based budgets. You do not get to carry your millions of dollars over from the previous year. If we're all cutting, if businesses and families are doing less, are doing more with less, so must your county government. And that starts right here. We are very heavy staffed from when I started as a county commissioner to where we are now. We have hired so many people. We're going to have to be efficient. There's going to have to be some cuts. But the reality is we have to streamline a process that is taking too long right now because individuals are involved in it. There's a lot of, I do not believe there's $400 billion that we're going to lose. I believe more, it's around $160 million in 2 years. But we have a lot of work to do, and there's a lot of room in that budget to do that when you look at how much comes from ad valorem.
8: So you think there's room to trim the fat?
11: I don't think it's true, because when you look at ad valorem, it doesn't even equal $1 billion of our $9 billion budget. So if it's not even that much out of a $9 billion budget, the numbers don't make sense, that it would be $400 million when 26% of our population is homesteaded.
9: All right. Let's go to Chris Messina now. We heard he was the only one, saw that he was the only one voting yes on that property tax amendment. He, again, tells us that he is a conservative with conservative values. Mr. Messina, you're urging voters to approve the property tax cut, and you said that that would be able to eliminate $200 million a year in unnecessary or inefficient county spending if you're voted in as mayor. Orange County's own projections show hundreds of millions in lost revenue, as the other candidates have mentioned. So name the biggest things that you would cut to get to that $200 million elimination that currently is being spent by Orange County. And why should voters believe your numbers rather than the county's numbers?
12: Well, the first thing we have to look at is how much this budget has grown over the past 4 years. It's been mentioned that it's almost doubled in 4 years. The next fiscal year, there's a proposed 7.4% increase in the budget from 8.3 to 8.9 billion. So where's the issue? Like, we're just growing out of control. If we're all talking about efficiency, then why aren't you willing to give some money back to the hardworking taxpayers who are paying for it? I think the taxpayers deserve that. We, the Florida CFO has found that they looked at the growth in the county population inflation versus the growth in the budget and found that there was a tremendous divergence and that it was about $787 million over 3 years. So there's fat there, and we need to get rid of it and give some money back to the taxpayer. And what we'll do is we'll eliminate programs that don't work and aren't meeting their objective. And on the it's going to affect first responders. That's fear-mongering, because the language of the ballot initiative specifically says we are going to protect first responders. So I think we can do it, and it will be much better for you, the average citizen out there, once this passes.
9: I'm going to give our first opportunity to respond to you, to Myra, because she shook her head at that last thing that you said.
13: Sure.
9: And I think that was a reference to your answer to Martha's question. What do you have to say?
11: Absolutely, because actually the sheriff's office just joined today voting and asking people to vote no on this, because it directly affects the MSTU of fire and police, the police department is actually subsidized by the general fund of Orange County. They do not even collect enough to run their county. We could not give Sheriff Mina enough funding that he requested to hire 25 more deputies in Orange County. And it's very specific. The reason why the governor is not even very behind this is because it only protected the schools. It did not protect fire and police. And I'm glad that the judge today found the wording very politically posted so that people can get behind this. But when you think of the own sheriff in this county is voting no and supporting a no on this effort, is because he knows it's going to be a direct impact on his department.
9: We're going to go to a break in a second. I want to ask one quick follow-up, just a short answer from you. You've identified Lynx funding as one place you might trim. What do you tell bus riders?
12: Well, first of all, let's look at, so I've proposed with the Lynx that we technology enable it and use that to pull money out of
9: Lynx. But are you going to cut it?
12: Yeah, so Seminole County has started this pilot. It's called Scout, and they've already generated $10 million in just a few months in savings.
9: So we can do
12: much more in Orange County.
9: That's your answer. You will be looking for areas to cover.
12: Yeah, absolutely, and that's one place.
0: You've heard their answers now here this morning. What are your thoughts on last night's debate? That, again, was just their answers to Amendment 3, that proposed change to the homestead exemption. Chris Messina, the only one who's classifying himself as the lone conservative in the nonpartisan race, the only one that raised his hand saying that he will be voting for Amendment 3 come November. What are your thoughts again on last night's debate? Use that open mic feature to sound off and answer the poll questions inside this article, inside the WDBO app. Again, we'll have much more from last night's Orange County debate throughout your morning right here on Orlando's Morning News, Orlando's only live and local morning news program. It's now 5:20 here at WDBO. What do you say we check in on that extended forecast here? It's brought to us by our partners over at Metlock Lifetime Roofing.
13: We have not been able to shake the cloud cover. That's been with us for the last several mornings. We'll keep it mostly cloudy today as well. Still about a 30 to 40% chance for some of those afternoon passing sea breeze downpours. We will get more of an East Coast sea breeze moving through today. So once we develop some activity, it'll have a tendency to be pushed a little more toward the west. Then heading toward Friday in the weekend, some tropical moisture is going to be approaching. That's going to give us a better chance for some rain during the day on Friday, including the start of the upcoming weekend. Today, about a 40% rain coverage, same for Thursday, and then 70% chance of rain Friday into Saturday. From Channel 9 Eyewitness News, I'm certified Chief Meteorologist Tom Terry.
0: And Tom, taking a look around the listening area this morning, we're into those mid to upper 70s again. I'm looking at 75 right now out in Winter Garden. I've got 74 out there in UCF, 75 right here at WDBO, Orlando's Severe Weather Station. And Torrance with those traffic updates for you on your morning commute. What are we following it?
14: We got overnight construction 408 eastbound at mile marker 7, right lane blocked. 528 eastbound after 436, two right lanes blocked there. And 192 eastbound at Parton Settlement Road, you got the left turn lane blocked. From the WDBO Traffic Center, I'm Ed Torrance.
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0: 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Good morning, I'm Greg Rhodes, filling in for Scott Inez this morning. It is our top story. The Orange County mayoral debate was held last night, and we'll have recaps all throughout your morning here on WDBO, including our top story with Isaac coming up here in just a few minutes. It's now 527 here at WDBO. What do you say we check in on Orlando's most frequent weather and traffic?
17: I'm Channel 9 meteorologist Cassandra Crimi, tracking another warm and muggy day as daytime highs hit the upper 80s and low 90s, but it will be mostly cloudy with seasonal afternoon storms returning. We'll hold off on the rain till the second half of the day. Sea breeze showers and storms will develop from Orlando off towards the west this afternoon and evening with dry skies through the overnight and a low of 75. From Channel 9 Eyewitness News and meteorologist Cassandra Crimi.
0: And Cassandra, we're into those mid-70s around the listening area. 75 right here at WDBO, Orlando's severe weather station. Ed Torrance with those traffic updates for you on that early morning commute. What are we following, Ed?
14: We got overnight construction, 429 southbound approaching Sinclair Road. You got a left lane blocked. 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From the WDBO Traffic Center, I'm Ed Torrance.
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0: Hey, good morning. Thanks for joining us here on Orlando's Morning News. I'm Greg Rhodes, filling in for Scott Inez. We're our top story. Four candidates vying to become the next mayor of Orange County took part in a debate on Tuesday night where they sounded off on several issues.
3: And that's right, Greg. Top of mind was Amendment 3, a measure that, if approved by Florida voters, would lower the state's homestead exemption for about 60% of Floridians. Now, mayoral candidate Chris Messina was the only candidate who says he supports the measure and that if the amendment is passed, that it would eliminate $200 million a year in unnecessary spending for the county. Tiffany Moore Russell, Orange County's clerk of courts, who does not support the measure, says the county must look for ways to create efficiencies before any type of tax increase if the amendment passes. Here's what she had to say in the debate.
10: So we have to look for ways to create efficiencies, cut ways to look for, looking for process improvements, use technology to create those opportunities to deploy greater services to our citizens. That's what we should be looking at first before we consider any type of tax increase.
3: Now, though the race is nonpartisan, Messina is the only candidate who classifies himself as a, quote, conservative. We'll have more coverage of last night's mayoral debate for you this morning here on WDBO News, Orlando's only live and local morning news show. And coming up, three illegal immigrants based in Central Florida are facing charges for allegedly scamming people. We'll have more details on that story and more coming up here on WDBO News, Orlando's only live and local morning news show.
17: I'm Channel 9 meteorologist Cassandra Crimi, tracking slightly drier skies today as we return to more of the seasonal summertime pattern. Your Wednesday forecast coming up.
14: We got road construction on 528 eastbound after 436. Two right lanes blocked from the WDBO Traffic Center. I'm Ed Torrance.
0: Hey, good morning, and thanks for joining us here on a Wednesday. Now 532 here at WDBO. I'm Greg Rhodes, filling in for Scott Inez on 107.3 FM and AM 580, Orlando's News and Talk.
3: Good morning, Central Florida. I'm Isaac Abdel Messiah. President Trump has announced that talks have been resumed with Iran, and a deal could come as early as today. Fox's Trey Yinks from Tel Aviv, Israel, has the latest.
4: Speaking with Fox News, the president said that talks took place all day on Tuesday and that things are looking very good. He told Trace Gallagher what will happen if the Iranians back out of this agreement.
7: Well, if they back out again, they're going to get hit really hard. You know, they know that. They understand that.
4: The focus remains on the Strait of Hormuz, a critical international waterway that handles roughly 20% of the world's oil and LNG trade. CENTCOM released a statement saying the southern route through the Strait of Hormuz remains free and open for all commercial vessels seeking to transit the international waterway.
3: The president also states in his interview with Trace Gallagher on Fox at night that Iran doesn't want to admit that talks have been going good and states that they know that the U.S. will never let them have a nuclear weapon. Now, three illegal immigrants based in Central Florida are facing charges for allegedly scamming people around the country. The Justice Department announced the arrest of three Chinese citizens yesterday for conspiracy to commit mail fraud. They allegedly targeted their victims online and through phone calls that falsely claimed the victim's personal info and financial accounts were compromised. Investigators say the suspects stole over $2 million from almost 30 victims in 17 states, and most of the victims are elderly. A city employee is facing charges for a deadly crash in Seminole County. Sanford police arrested Shania Smith yesterday for a crash that killed a bicyclist on West Airport Boulevard. The SPD says Smith was driving a city dump truck when she hit the bicyclist and kept going. The bicyclist was taken to the hospital where he passed away. Smith is charged with leaving the scene of an accident resulting in death. She has worked for the city for 5 years. And also, story today from around the county, we have a pastor in Polk County is described as being an evil man. That's what Sheriff Grady Judd said yesterday about Timothy Cheneyfield, who was arrested last week for sexual battery of a child. Cheneyfield is the pastor of St. James United American Free Will Baptist Church in Winter Haven, a chaplain at Compassionate Care Hospice in Lakeland, and a former employee of the school district. Deputies say the victim is a 14-year-old boy who met Cheneyfield on a dating app. Investigators also say Cheneyfield is HIV positive, but he did not tell the boy.
0: Thanks for those updates, Isaac. It's now 5:35 here at WDBO. What do you say we go ahead and check in on Orlando's most frequent weather and traffic?
17: I'm Channel 9 meteorologist Cassandra Crimi, tracking a dry start to the day with mostly cloudy skies, and we'll hold extra clouds around throughout most of the afternoon today with daytime highs in the upper 80s and low 90s. Orlando will reach 90 degrees this afternoon, but our rain and storm chances favoring the afternoon. Areas from I-4 off towards the west will see a 40% chance for sea breeze, showers, and storms. From Channel 9 Eyewitness News, I'm meteorologist Cassandra Crimi.
0: Hey, Cassandra, taking a look around the listening area into those mid-70s. I've got 76 out there in Titusville. I'm looking at 74 up in Eustis. 75 right here at WDBO, Orlando's severe weather station. Ed Torrance with those traffic updates for you on your morning commute. What are we seeing, Ed?
14: Overnight construction on the 417 southbound after 434. It's got a left lane blocked. 429 southbound at mile marker 17.8. It's got a left lane blocked. And then you got a crash on I-95 northbound at mile marker 196. From the WDBO Traffic Center, I'm Ed Torrance.

0: Coming up, we'll have more from that Orange County mayoral debate where they talked about tourism development tax. We'll have that for you coming up next.
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0: In 1869, at Promontory Summit, Utah, a final spike connecting east and west. The Transcontinental Railroad cut travel time from months to days, opening new frontiers and accelerating trade, helping transform a growing nation into a connected economic power. I'm Greg Rhodes, and that's your America 250 moment on WDBO, Orlando's news and talk.
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0: Hey, good morning. Thanks for joining us here on Orlando's Morning News. I'm Greg Rhodes, filling in for Scott Inez on Orlando's only live and local morning news show. Last night, the Orange County mayoral debate was held on with our partners over there at WFTV and the Orlando Economic Partnership hosting that mayoral debate. And you also heard it live right here last night on WDBO, Orlando's election headquarters. Chris Messina, Stephanie Murphy, Tiffany Moore Russell, and Myra Uribe all taking that stage to convince Orange County why they're the best person for the job. And again, tourism development always a hot topic in Orange County, and the use of the TDT funding around the county. Again, before the discussion began, the candidates were asked a specific question by moderator Greg Warmoth and about the use of this year's funding applicants, specifically who would support using money towards a baseball stadium for the Orlando Dreamers group. Only one candidate raised their hand, Chris Messina, who again classified himself as the only conservative on the panel. Clerk of Court Tiffany Moore Russell leads us off.
6: Thank you, Greg, and that's a very great question because you actually brought me back memories when I was on the county commission with the venues discussion. And you're correct. I was holding many people accountable about where we're going to spend those TDT dollars, and I've been very consistent that there must be a return on that investment. And so to your question, absolutely, I will hold Visitor Orlando or anyone who receives public dollars accountable to make sure that they are being very fiscally conservative when it comes to our spending. Can they show data that it's going to have a return on we growing our TDT and is a great use of our investment? And so during the venues conversation back in the day, yes, I was very clear about, was that the right direction for us to go? Was it, should we make sure the stadium should go to iDrive, or do we want to make sure we do them all at one time? Because we were being predicted that we were going to be facing a recession coming soon, right? And so I've been very consistent that it's important for us, if we're going to use TDT dollars, that there's a return on that investment, that it makes, the data makes sense, that the math is mathing, and it's going to create jobs. Are we going to create opportunities for our minority and small businesses to thrive and grow? Is it going to make sure that we can continue to enhance those quality of life for our citizens and also make sure that we can drive more visitors to help those TDT dollars grow? And so I think when we think about how to move as a community, how we spend those dollars, we should hold anyone accountable to make tough decisions about how they're spending and let us know if they're going to go through their own budget cut exercises to be good stewards of those resources.
5: I have one follow-up to that. Do you regret, when you look at the success of the Dr. Phillips Center for the Performing Arts and what has happened with the Orlando Magic where they play their basketball games, how beautiful that is?
6: I absolutely do not regret my decision. I'll tell you why, Greg. Yes, we had a great Magic team even before they got a new stadium, and I'm very proud of the Performing Arts Center, but there was data that showed us that we needed a new stadium on our drive. We can potentially recruit the World Cup, or we can potentially get larger conventions, and guess what? We didn't get an opportunity to get the World Cup. So I don't regret my decision at all.
5: All right, thank you.
7: Myra, the county comptroller's audit found problems involving how some TDT expenditures were classified. Specifically, Visit Orlando receives more than $100 million annually in TD funding. You've argued that taxpayers were owed money back and said some of it could instead have supported local arts. Here's my question. You've been one of the loudest voices demanding accountability from Visit Orlando after audits raised questions about how tourist tax dollars were classified. My question is, how much is too much to spend marketing a destination that already attracts tens of millions of visitors each and every year? And how much would you take away from Visit Orlando?
8: Martha, you said that in such a nice way. I have been the loudest. And, you know, I was the one that fought for that audit. And I'm so glad my board followed me, because guess what? We found out they were not using their money correctly. What was very disappointing is that my board allowed them to get away with it and actually loosened the rules on the contract that didn't even require them to have to go to stricter rules. Point simple, it's too much money. $120 million to a private outsource company is too much money. When you look at it, that $120 million, you have 21,000 cars rented every day in Orange County. You have 250,000 people in our town beyond the ones that live here. They don't contribute to transportation. They don't contribute to public safety. They don't contribute to our water resources. We actually could take some of that money and work on our transportation. We need to get a train to go to the airport. We need to get a train to come down the Sunshine Corridor. We need to help people afford to live in their homes. A third of our population works in tourism. Why don't we help the people who are the backbones of this industry have an ability to live with a quality of life? When I become mayor, it is the one thing. I'm going to go to Tallahassee. I'm going to go to Washington. We're going to fight. We need some of that funding here. If we actually took $45 million of those TDT funds, bonded it and leveraged it, we could build 2,000 apartments a year.
7: I have a follow-up. You touched on it real fast. You were on the county commission while the system operated. If the oversight wasn't adequate that you alluded to, do you share some responsibility?
8: I voted against it, and I was proud. One other commissioner and I voted, and sadly, my five colleagues supported it. That's the problem. And I voted against it actually three times. You can't let people get away with mishandling public dollars and not hold them accountable. Accountability is the expectation of what the public expects out of your elected officials. If we can't do that with your taxpayer dollars, we definitely need to relook at how we're handling those. And we need to make them accountable. We got to continue to make them accountable, but we've got to go challenge and fight for those dollars for our community.
5: Chris Messina, again, anti-tax business person, sure, is basically where you come from. That's the vantage point you have. And you built your campaign around families over taxes. You argue that county government needs to become more efficient.
9: Yeah.
5: In terms of cutting that spending, government should be smaller, so why should taxpayers subsidize marketing for TDT? I know that if my research is correct, Visit Orlando's contract comes due again under your watch if you're elected mayor. Why should we continue to spend $100 million, $120 million to promote Orlando. So first of all, I'm not going to prejudge the Visit Orlando contract until we see the details and I see how they execute against their metrics. What I will say, though, is that tourism has put Orange County on the map. Without tourism, Orange County would not exist as it is. Probably two-thirds of the folks in this room, you, me, lots of others, would not be here without the tourist industry. We have to protect this industry, and we have to think actually even bigger about how can we expand it. So I would like to see the industry expand into addressing space tourism. I recently went to the Artemis II launch out at Cape Canaveral, and there were 150,000 people lining the roads, most of whom flew in here to watch this launch. We have a tremendous opportunity. At some point, we'll be sending people into space for tourism. So I think we need to think creatively about how we use the tourist development tax. I raised my hand when you mentioned the Dreamers, the Orlando baseball team. I'll share with everybody what I told the management of the Dreamers. I said, I will support you if you can find a way for the residents and the citizens of Orange County to have a financial stake in the success of the ball club. And that's my criteria, because I want to see every resident here have a success in the growth of the tourist industry. And I think the baseball team is a tremendous opportunity if it's executed properly.
9: Thank you, Chris.
7: Stephanie, you want to maximize opportunities under state law to use TDD revenues for projects that improve residents' quality of life. We're talking about roads and we're talking about infrastructure. My question for you, Stephanie, is you want to maximize every opportunity under state law to use tourist tax dollars to improve residents' quality of life. It sounds great, makes for a great soundbite. What does that actually mean? And would you take money currently going to tourism marketing or major tourism projects and redirect it? And if you do specifically, what would it be for?
10: Well, I believe that residents should feel the benefit of living in a community where our large economic cornerstone is tourism. They should feel the benefit of the tourism dollars, because the top 10 property taxpayers are in the tourism industry. That goes into our general fund. It's flexible. But as it relates specifically to the TDT, nowhere in the statute does it say that the 40% that's required to be spent on marketing must fully be spent with Visit Orlando. Of course, I believe that the dollars that are going to be spent with Visit Orlando require accountability, as all taxpayer spending is. But we could also spread around some of those tourism marketing dollars to arts and recreational and cultural facilities in our community, in every corner of our county, so that they can bring people who don't live in Orange County, which is the statute's language, people who live outside of Orange County here, so that they are supporting our small businesses and that they are contributing to the culture that we have in this community. And if we do that, we unlock another 60% of that TDT to do creative things like transportation or workforce housing or additional resources into the arts and recreation and culture that's related to tourism. So we have a win-win here to expand our economic base and to deliver a better community for our residents.
9: Quick follow-up. When you were on with me for Central Florida Spotlight, you did not have a definitive no to a professional baseball team. It looks like things are slipping through the hands of the Tampa Rays right now because their community is not embracing potentially spending that kind of money if the property tax amendment goes through. Mm-hmm. Could you be convinced, Stephanie?
10: I think that as mayor, I have to deal with the facts and the opportunities that are at hand. And sometimes these opportunities are behind the ones that are ready and shovel ready and ready to go. And so a big part of being mayor is making priorities. So I'm not necessarily a yes or a no. I am somebody who deals with the facts at hand. And what I think I said to you in that interview is that should MLB express interest in Orange County, I would love to see an MLB team here. What it would mean for the mayor is that she would have to roll up her sleeves and work with the private sector entities that are very enthusiastic about this and work with MLB to figure out how this redounds to the greatest benefit of residents in this community.
0: Love a little Orlando Dreamers talk there in last night's Orange County mayoral debate. What are your thoughts on last night's debate? Use that open mic feature inside the WDBU app to sound off. And don't forget, answer the poll questions inside the article also inside the WDBO app. We'll have much more from last night's Orange County debate throughout your morning right here on Orlando's Morning News, Orlando's only live local morning news program. But now what do you say? It's now 5:50. Let's go ahead and check in on our extended forecast here. 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
11: I was tracking rain all day yesterday from the time I got to work till the time I left the station last night. Rain chance will be not quite as widespread today, about 30 to 40% chance of afternoon showers. And again, the cloud deck is still with us. That's keeping temperatures in check, and I'm all for that. Temperatures only upper 80s to near 90 today. 40% storm chance for tomorrow and Thursday, then higher 70% rain coverage as a little tropical disturbance kicks by the area on Friday and into Saturday. At least that's better than a tropical system moving through. From Channel 9 Eyewitness News, I'm Certified Chief Meteorologist Tom Terry.
0: And Tom, as we take a look around the listening area this morning, we're into those mid-70s. Right now I've got 75 here at WDBO, Orlando's Severe Weather Station. Ed Torrance with those traffic updates for you on your morning commute. What are we following, Ed?
12: Well, we got a crash on I-4 eastbound on the exit ramp to Conroy Road. Also, road work on 528 westbound approaching Narcoosi Road. Left lane blocked there, and Colonial Drive westbound at Summerlin Avenue. Construction's got a left lane blocked. This traffic report's brought to you by Mothers Against Drunk Driving. 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From the WDBL Traffic Center, I'm Ed Torrance.
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20: There's something I haven't liked from the second it hit our shores in the United States, and it's paying for. Now, there's a new wrinkle on paying for. If you're not familiar with paying for, it's where you go to a store or you're shopping online and they say, hey, how'd you like to have this item and just pay it in four easy payments? And maybe something you were kind of on the bubble about buying, but then you see, well, no problem. I'll just pay it in the four payments. Well, now, in my opinion, it's gotten more dangerous. Because more and more apartment complexes are offering you the ability to pay your rent in four payments, stretched over into the next month. And this is so dangerous because you're always on the edge with that apartment rent. You take it to pay in four. Where are you going to be next month?
0: Is that financial news you can use with Clark Howard right here on WDBO, the 25 and 55 of each hour during Orlando's morning news, Orlando's only live and local morning news show. Good morning, I'm Greg Rhodes sitting in for Scott Inez this morning, and it is our top story. The Orange County mayoral debate held last night. We're playing extended cuts for you throughout your day. It's also our top story with Isaac in the news coming up in just a bit. We're also monitoring the story out of Michigan as that race remains tight for that Democratic primary. We'll give you those updates for you as well here throughout your morning. It's now 5:57 at WDBO. Let's go ahead and check in on the weather and traffic we've got for you. Orlando's most frequent weather and traffic.
21: I'm Channel 9 meteorologist Cassandra Crimi, tracking another warm and muggy day as daytime highs hit the upper 80s and low 90s, but it will be mostly cloudy with seasonal afternoon storms returning. We'll hold off on the rain till the second half of the day. Sea breeze showers and storms will develop from Orlando off towards the west this afternoon and evening with dry skies through the overnight and a low of 75. From Channel 9 Eyewitness News and meteorologist Cassandra Crimi.
0: And Cassandra, around the listening area into the mid-70s. I'm still at 75 right here at WDBO, Orlando's severe weather station. Ed Torrance with those traffic updates for you on your morning commute. What are we seeing out there, Ed?
12: Well, we got a crash on the turnpike heading southbound approaching the 408 to watch out for, but it looks like the vehicles are on the shoulder. 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From the WDBO Traffic Center, I'm Ed Torrance.
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0: the party with fears within the DNC that El-Sayed's victory would pull the party further left and hurt their midterm hopes to regain control of the House and Senate. President Trump now saying that the Strait of Hormuz will be open, quote, very soon. Speaking to Fox News on Tuesday night, the president saying that if it's not then, Iran is going to get hit very hard. Iran and Oman said that they have control of the strait, a vital maritime passage. Saw 20% of the world's oil traffic before the war with Iran. And it is our top story this morning as four candidates vie to become the next mayor of Orange County. They took part in a debate Tuesday night where they sounded off on several issues.
1: That's right, Greg. Towards the end of the debate, moderators brought up the issue of homelessness in Orange County and asked candidates, quote, what has the county gotten wrong despite having spent tens of millions of dollars to fix the issue? Here's Tiffany Moore Russell, Orange County's clerk of courts, on the matter.
2: And I believe we have so many different providers out there working in silos, and we have to do a better job of collaborating together, everyone working in the business, for the Homeless Service Network and all providers coming together, coming up with a strategic plan to address how we're going to reduce the homelessness in this community.
1: When asked about the recent frustration from Orange County residents regarding a homeless facility off Cayley Street, Orange County Commissioner Myra Uribe says that no area of Orange County is no longer touched by homelessness.
3: This is a community problem. This is no longer that area of town kind of problem. We have to work on this together. We need the faith-based community as they were involved 10 years ago. We need them back at the table because it's going to take all of us bringing this forward.
1: Uribe also talked about a 90-day return to permanent housing project the county is working right now on off Goldenrod Road. We'll have more coverage of last night's mayoral debate for you this morning here on WDBO News. And coming up, three illegal immigrants based in Central Florida are facing charges for allegedly scamming people. We'll have more details on that story and more coming up here on WDBO News, Orlando's only live and local morning news show.
4: I'm Channel 9 meteorologist Cassandra Crimi, tracking the typical summertime pattern moving back to Central Florida. I'll take you through your Wednesday forecast coming up.
5: Got a report of a crash on the 408 westbound approaching the turnpike from the WDBO Traffic Center. I'm Ed Torrance.
0: Hey, good morning again. 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I'm Greg Rhodes, filling in for Scott Inez on WDBO, 107.3 FM and AM 580, Orlando's News and Talk.
1: Good morning, Central Florida. I'm Isaac Abdel Messiah. And as we said before earlier, NBC News now projects Abdul Al-Sayed has won Michigan's Democratic U.S. Senate primary. Tammy Trujillo reports.
6: The progressive El-Sayed defeated establishment-backed Congresswoman Haley Stevens in a closely watched contest. The race divided the party, with fears within the DNC that an El-Sayed victory would pull the party further left and hurt its midterm hopes of regaining control of the House and Senate. In the midterms, El-Sayed will now face Republican Mike Rogers, who has the backing of President Trump. I'm Tammy Trujillo.
1: El-Sayed had ran for governor of Michigan in 2018, but lost to Gretchen Whitmer. The WDBO Business Update brought to you by the Good Feet Store. Shares are higher in Europe and Asia after stocks on Wall Street rallied to records. Benchmarks jumped more than 3% in Tokyo and Seoul as shares in computer chip makers and other AI-related companies advanced. Brent crude was trading near $80 per barrel. And on Tuesday, the S&P 500 shot up 1.8% as the main measure of Wall Street's health topped its prior all-time high set in June. The Dow added 1.7 to its own record set the day before, and the NASDAQ composite jumped to 2.6%. Three illegal immigrants based in Central Florida are facing charges for allegedly scamming people around the country. The Justice Department announced the arrest of three Chinese citizens yesterday for conspiracy to commit mail fraud. They allegedly targeted their victims online and through phone calls that falsely claimed the victim's personal info and financial accounts were compromised. Investigators say the suspects stole over $2 million from almost 30 victims in 17 states, and most of the victims are elderly.
0: Thanks for those updates there, Isaac. And just to follow up on one of our top stories this morning, El-Sayed is that race is being called in Michigan by NBC. Currently, Fox and AP are still holding, calling that race too close to call. So we'll continue monitoring that for you throughout your morning. Now, 6:05 here at WDBO. When we get back from the break, we're going to go back into the Orange County mayoral debate. More on crime and safety with your potential future mayor coming up next.
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4: Hey there, thanks for joining us here on Orlando's Morning News, Orlando's only live and local morning news program. I'm Greg Rhodes, filling in for Scott Inez this morning. Our top story, the Orange County mayoral debate held last night. We'll have more clips from that coming up next. But first, let's go ahead and check in on our extended forecast here. It's brought to us by our partners over at Metlock Lifetime Roofing.
5: We have not been able to shake the cloud cover. That's been with us for the last several mornings. We'll keep it mostly cloudy today as well. Still about a 30 to 40% chance for some of those afternoon passing sea breeze downpours. We will get more of an East Coast sea breeze moving through today. So once we develop some activity, it'll have a tendency to be pushed a little more toward the west. Then heading toward Friday in the weekend, some tropical moisture is going to be approaching. That's going to give us a better chance for some rain during the day on Friday, including the start of the upcoming weekend. Today, about a 40% rain coverage, same for Thursday, and then 70% chance of rain Friday into Saturday. From Channel 9 Eyewitness News, I'm certified Chief Meteorologist Tom Terry.
4: And Tom, taking a look around the listening area this morning, we are into those mid-70s. I've got 75 out there in Oviedo. I'm looking at 74 down in Point Siena, 75 right here at WDBO, Orlando's severe weather station. Ed Torrance with those traffic updates for you on your morning commute. What are we following out there, Ed?
6: Oh, we got a crash on the 429 heading southbound after Kelly Park Road. Vehicles on the shoulder. I-4 up to speed westbound and eastbound at this time. 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You're in good hands with Allstate. From the WDBO Traffic Center, I'm Ed Torrance.
4: Again, good morning, and thanks for joining us on Orlando's Morning News, Orlando's only live and local morning news broadcast. I'm Greg Rhodes, sitting in the big chair for Scott Inez this morning, and it is our top story. We'll be playing clips for you all morning after Orange County's mayoral debate held last night with our partners over there at WFTV and the Orlando Economic Partnership. You also heard it live right here on WDBO, Orlando's election headquarters. Chris Messina, Stephanie Murphy, Tiffany Moore, Russell, and Myra Uribe all took the stage to convince Orange County why they're the best person for the job. Public safety always a concern for voters, and as mentioned previously, the passing of Amendment 3 could lead to cuts in the county, including the sheriff's office. Sheriff John Mina coming out in opposition of the amendment on Tuesday. Starting with Stephanie Murphy, the candidate spoke about the relationship, some of the challenges faced around the county.
7: Well, I've spent a good part of my career working in national security. In fact, I still am working in national security, carry a top secret clearance to work on boards to ensure the safety and security of this country. So public safety for me is a first and foremost priority. But I've also worked in large bureaucracies, in complex business organizations where I've had to make budget decisions. When I was at the Department of Defense, I helped set the priorities for an $800 billion budget whose primary purpose was to keep this country safe. So I think I have the experience to do this, but I also want to understand the context and the texture of the law enforcement that is out there every day keeping our community safe. We have an obligation not only to make our community safe, but to make the people who live here feel safe. And so I did a ride along, and what I see is that our law enforcement are struggling to deal with violent crimes versus public safety, things like traffic enforcement. And if they need more resources, that is the one area of public good that the county delivers that nobody else does. And so, of course, we have to make that our number one priority and make those investments to ensure that residents in this community not only are safe, but they feel safe.
8: We've seen the videos, a quick follow-up. We've done stories this week on the teen takeovers, the traffic issues downtown of kids on the e-bikes, e-scooters. Yes, parents need to get involved in this one. But people, from the emails we've gotten, they're afraid to go downtown. Yeah. I have an older daughter. I said, I prefer that you didn't go downtown. You go somewhere else. Do you think that the county needs to work hand-in-hand with OPD so that people feel safe again going downtown?
7: I absolutely think that a world-class community needs to have a vibrant downtown. And so that means that the county has to work with the Sheriff's Department, with Orlando Police Department, with the city. But currently, the way that the county thinks about the municipalities that are inside the county, when they look out for the purpose of tax collection, they see a whole piece of cheese. They take everything. But when they look out for spending, whether it's on public safety or transportation, they see Swiss cheese. The holes are where the municipalities are. And there's no relationship that works when what's yours is mine and what's mine is mine. There has to be greater collaboration. That's how we maximize the dollars that the municipalities have, as well as what Orange County has.
9: Thank you, Stephanie. We move now to Tiffany Moore Russell. Your background is well documented about just the great things that you've been able to do in terms of your law degree, youngest commission member. But you've had a front row seat. A lot of this spills over into areas that you're very familiar with, that you care and are passionate about, not that all the candidates do not. So what isn't working with our public safety? Because Martha, I think, understated the problem downtown. I went to a Magic game 2 weeks, not a Magic game, I went to a concert 2 weeks ago, and there was a soccer game. Not one person kept walking to Church Street. Everyone exited to their cars. That used to not be the way. What has been broken? Why is Orlando no longer a destination? That is a shame.
10: Well, and Greg, thank you for recognizing the fact that my career has given me the opportunity to serve, for example, on the Orange County Public Safety Coordinating Council. And on that council, you have both the Orange County Sheriff, the OPD Police Chief, you have the Jail Director, you have the Mayor of Orange County, our Chief Judge, our Public Defender, and our State Attorney, as well as the Clerk, where we're looking at what is safety happening across our county, what are their solutions to address those issues. And so I do believe that we have good collaboration today. We also have our Sheriff and all of our Police Chiefs meet on a regular basis looking for solutions to provide services to this community. So I want to say, I think it's important for us to continue to bolster that collaboration, to work together on more community policing initiatives. How do we address what's happening to our youth? You mentioned the teen takeover. I have a 15-year-old, right? He's going to the 10th grade. And one of the things I've noticed is Orange County has been very successful at funding middle school programs. But when children are aged out of middle school, that 9th and 10th graders, they have nothing to do because they're not able yet to get a job. And so I'm looking for ways to enhance those youth programs, working with our law enforcement to address some of those issues. And back to your point about Orlando, it's important as the mayor of Orange County to work with the city of Orlando and the city mayor to come up with a robust plan to make Orange County reviving, to revive downtown Orlando. Because as you stated, as Orlando downtown thrives, so does the destination, so does Orange County, and so does the region. Most people look to want to have a thriving downtown in their city. And so I think it's important the mayor of Orange County works with Orlando to come up with solutions to revive Church Street downtown and bring back those interests and want to serve there.
9: Thank you.
8: And we know that, Myra, a lot of these business people downtown have to pay for their own security.
10: Yeah.
8: They've got to pay to keep safety at their business where they're trying to make a living. What do you tell those folks that you would do as the mayor so that they don't have to take money out of their pocket? They can feel safe and people want to go downtown again and have fun like the good old days.
11: Yeah, I remember those good old days being born and raised here, but we won't get into that. But you're absolutely right. And the biggest thing, Martha, is that people don't drive down a road and say, I'm in the city of Belle Isle, I'm in Orlando, I'm in Orange County. We should be seamless. And that's going to take a mayor who's going to open up his arms and his hands and say, you city mayors and you city managers and sheriff's office and city polices, how do we work together? We have to treat them with the respect that they are. They represent constituents. Many people ask us, do I get to vote for a county mayor? I live in the city of Orlando. Yes, because everyone lives in the city of Orange, excuse me, in the county of Orange County. We've got to work together. Sheriff Mina is all about working together. We, as a government, need to support that effort. And also, when it comes to cities, we need to give them their fair share of dollars, that their right-of-ways, that we take the funding, yet we don't maintain. We go together. And when you look at arts and programs, it has to go that way. But I remember a downtown where you'd have arts and small restaurants and a cafe. And yes, when I was in high school, it was a cool road to drive through on a Friday night. And we need that back. Just like every other major town has those cultural and music, and they close down streets so families can be safe. But I think the basic thing that every resident out there, they want to feel safe in their community. They want, as a mother, when my daughter goes out and when your children go out, we want them to be safe, feel safe, and come home safely. And that we need to work as a unity.
9: Thank you, Myra. You know, for those who have been around a while, downtown Orlando, Church Street was the third largest tourist attraction. I know Mayor Dyer said it was the fourth, but it was there before Universal. Mm-hmm. And that's not the case anymore. It was a must-see. So, to you, Chris, if I could.
12: Sure.
9: Your campaign says Orange County should invest in public safety while also making government more efficient, reducing bureaucracy, and avoiding higher taxes. The sheriff's budget, which we've talked about, request is putting those promises directly against one another. Would you agree that can you do both? Can you expand a sheriff's department and then reduce bureaucracy at the same time? How would you do it?
12: Sure. You eliminate programs that aren't meeting their objectives, and you invest in programs that do. And one of the things we need to do downtown is we need a makeover of Church Street. We need a conscious vision for what it could be. And my vision is that Church Street would be an esports and entertainment, sports and entertainment complex that would be the center of our downtowns, because we don't have a great county without a great Orlando, and we don't have a great Orlando without a great downtown. And so we need to think big about how could we make this downtown more vibrant, and also give the folks who live in that area an ownership stake in the success of it. And so I know there's some developers, and I've actually covered this on my social media, who have some great ideas for revitalizing this area. So we need to do that. Second thing we need to do is we need to give our youth opportunities and hope for the future, so they're not riding around, running over each other on e-bikes and doing icon takeovers. And that's where my Orange County Works program for trades education, so they have hope for a really good job out of school, comes in.
4: Again, the debate over the crime and safety statistics around the county. You listened to the candidates there last night from the Orange County mayoral debate that you heard live right here on WDBO, Orlando's election headquarters. What are your thoughts on last night's debate? Use that open mic to sound off and answer the poll questions in the article inside the WDBO app. We'll have much more from last night's Orange County debate throughout your morning right here on Orlando's Morning News, Orlando's only live and local morning news program. It's now 6:20 here at WDBO. Let's go ahead and check in on that extended forecast here, brought to us by our partners at Metlock Lifetime Roofing.
5: I was tracking rain all day yesterday from the time I got to work till the time I left the station last night. Rain chance will be not quite as widespread today, about 30-40% chance of afternoon showers. And again, the cloud deck is still with us. That's keeping temperatures in check, and I'm all for that. Temperatures only upper 80s to near 90 today. 40% storm chance for tomorrow and Thursday, then higher 70% rain coverage as a little tropical disturbance kicks by the area on Friday and into Saturday. At least that's better than a tropical system moving through. From Channel 9 Eyewitness News, I'm Certified Chief Meteorologist Tom Terry.
4: Mid-upper 70s all around the listening area this morning, Tom. 75 up there in Edgewater. I'm looking at 71 in Leesburg right now. 75 here at WDBO, Orlando's severe weather station. Ed Torrance with those traffic updates for you on your morning commute. What are we seeing, Ed?
6: Seeing traffic on I-4 eastbound now slowing down a bit between Osceola Parkway and 536. After that, clear into downtown. From the WDBO Traffic Center, I'm Ed Torrance.
13: 25 weeks comes down to this. 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
4: Hey there, and welcome back to Orlando's Morning News. I'm Greg Rhodes, filling in for Scott Inez on Orlando's only live and local morning news broadcast. It is our top story as we recap the Orange County mayoral debate from last night that you heard right here live on WDBO, Orlando's election headquarters. We'll have more with Isaac in the news coming up here in just a few minutes. It's now 627 at WDBO. Let's go ahead and check in on that most frequent weather and traffic.
2: I'm Channel 9 meteorologist Cassandra Crimmie, tracking a dry start to the day with mostly cloudy skies. And we'll hold extra clouds around throughout most of the afternoon today with daytime highs in the upper 80s and low 90s. Orlando will reach 90 degrees this afternoon, but our rain and storm chances favoring the afternoon. Areas from I-4 off towards the west will see a 40% chance for sea breeze, showers, and storms. From Channel 9 Eyewitness News, I'm meteorologist Cassandra Crimmie.
4: 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Right now, 75 here at WDBO, Orlando's severe weather station. Ed Torrance with those traffic updates for you on your morning commute. What are we seeing, Ed?
6: 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From the WDBO Traffic Center, I'm Ed Torrance.
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4: Abdul Al-Sayed is the winner of Michigan's Democrat U.S. Senate primary, according to NBC News projections. The progressive Al-Sayed has defeated establishment-backed Congresswoman Haley Stevens in that closely watched contest. Currently, Fox News and the AP are calling it too close to call. The Senate Homeland Security and Governmental Affairs Committee will vote whether to hold Dr. Anthony Fauci in contempt on Thursday. That vote comes after the former White House health advisor invoked the Fifth Amendment more than 100 times in a hearing last week about the COVID-19 pandemic. And it is our top story this morning, top local story as well, as four candidates vying to become the next mayor of Orange County took part in a debate on Tuesday night. They sounded off on several issues.
7: That's right, Greg. One of the issues that candidates were pressed about was housing affordability. Here's former Florida Congresswoman Stephanie Murphy on her housing plan if she's elected.
8: We can create a cross-functional team that handles housing permitting from application all the way to certificate of occupancy, taking the approach of seeing housing more as an economic development project than just a pure permitting project.
7: Now, Murphy added that if you can work in this community, you should also be able to afford a house in the community. And towards the end of the debate, candidates were asked about their response to the homelessness in Orange County. When asked about the recent frustration from Orange County residents regarding a homeless facility off Cayley Street, Orange County Commissioner Myra Uribe says that no area of Orange County is no longer touched by homelessness.
9: This is a community problem. This is no longer that area of town kind of problem. We have to work on this together. We need the faith-based community as they were involved 10 years ago. We need them back at the table because it's going to take all of us bringing this forward.
7: Uribe also talked about a 90-day return to permanent housing project the county is currently working on off Goldenrod Road. And coming up, new details coming out about the suspect in last week's double homicide shooting in DeLand. We'll have more details on that story and more coming up here on WDBO News, Orlando's only live and local morning news show.
2: I'm Channel 9 meteorologist Cassandra Crimi, tracking slightly drier skies today as we return to more of the seasonal summertime pattern. Your Wednesday forecast coming up.
6: And watch out for a crash on Boggy Creek Road at Lake Nona Boulevard. From the WDBO Traffic Center, I'm Ed Torrance.
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7: Good morning, Central Florida. I'm Isaac Abdel Messiah. A potential security threat for President Trump, a man arrested at a Trump golf course in advance of his visit to Los Angeles Tuesday evening. Here's ABC's Sophie Flay.
10: Officials say plain-clothed agents reported a suspicious man at Trump National Golf Club in Rancho Palos Verdes Sunday. They say he was spotted walking the property, taking photos and videos, and appearing to monitor security preparations 2 days before the president's planned visit.
7: Republicans dealing with a growing scandal around a seat they had largely considered to be safe in November. Max Miller, a sitting Ohio representative up for re-election, is now facing calls to drop out after being accused of abusing his ex-wife, Emily Marino, and their two-year-old child. Miller denies it, and earlier this week, Miller was hit with a restraining order from Stephanie Grisham, the former White House press secretary and Miller's one-time girlfriend. Here's ABC's Laylee Ipsa on the matter.
11: Miller is saying that these attacks are politically motivated because he's currently running for re-election. In order to prove this, Miller has called for a House Ethics Committee to investigate the allegations made against him, saying that he wants his name cleared and he will cooperate with the committee and give them all documents that they ask for. And on Tuesday, it seems like the committee says that they are doing exactly that, and they are reviewing these allegations of domestic abuse and illegal drug use against Miller.
7: And the DeLand Police Department has issued an arrest warrant for 17-year-old Keon Jaden Rundle, who is wanted in connection with the fatal shooting of two men at an industrial site. Now, the warrant follows the discovery of the bodies of National Guard member Dustin Rose and his friend Samson Campbell at 213 West New York Avenue. Investigators pronounced both men dead at the scene last week. Police consider Rundle to be armed and dangerous. Members of the public are urged not to approach or attempt to apprehend him under any circumstances. The DeLand Police Department described Rundle as a black male about 5 feet 10 inches tall, weighing about 110 pounds with black hair and brown eyes. He faces two counts of second-degree murder.
4: Thanks for those updates, Isaac. It's now 6:35 here at WDBO. Coming out of the break, we're going to speak with Rory O'Neill about the continuing war in Iran, how it's affecting the markets and you at the gas pump. That'll be coming up.
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4: Hey, good morning. Thanks for joining us here on Orlando's Morning News. I'm Greg Rhodes, filling in for Scott Inez. Coming up, we're going to speak with Rory O'Neill about the latest on the war in Iran. But before that, let's go ahead and check in on our extended forecast here, brought to us by our partners over there at Metlock Lifetime Roofing.
5: We have not been able to shake the cloud cover. That's been with us for the last several mornings. We'll keep it mostly cloudy today as well. Still about a 30 to 40% chance for some of those afternoon passing sea breeze downpours. We will get more of an East Coast sea breeze moving through today. So once we develop some activity, it'll have a tendency to be pushed a little more toward the west. Then heading toward Friday in the weekend, some tropical moisture is going to be approaching. That's going to give us a better chance for some rain during the day on Friday, including the start of the upcoming weekend. Today, about a 40% rain coverage, same for Thursday, and then 70% chance of rain Friday into Saturday. From Channel 9 Eyewitness News, I'm certified Chief Meteorologist Tom Terry.
4: And Tom, as we take a look around the listening area into those mid-70s, I've got 73 up there in Sanford right now. I'm looking at 72 in Claremont, 74 right here at WDBO, Orlando's severe weather station. Ed Torrance with those traffic updates for you on your morning commute. What are we following out there, Ed?
6: We got traffic slowing now on I-4 eastbound between the 429 and World Drive. After that, clear to downtown. 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From the WDBO Traffic Center, I'm Ed Torrance.
4: Hey, good morning. Now 6:38 here at WDBO. I'm Greg Rhodes, filling in for Scott Inez on Orlando's Morning News, Orlando's only live and local morning news show. And taking a look around, one of what's been our top international story now for multiple months as the Iran war continues on. It continues affecting you at the gas pump and in the market. Joining us this morning, Rory O'Neill, NBC News radio correspondent. And Rory, taking a look at the markets here real quick this morning. We're seeing a little bit of a rebound in oil prices due to the Houthis now claiming an attack on that Saudi Arabian tanker, right?
14: Right. So we have seen oil prices climb up a little bit after a couple of days where they've dropped pretty significantly. Brent crude, that's the expensive stuff, trading around $81 a barrel. WTI about $76 a barrel. And the good news, we're all, you know, fingers crossed for this one today. Axios is reporting that a deal could be announced today about reopening the Strait of Hormuz. The U.S. working with Iran and Oman apparently are ready to make some sort of a significant announcement. You know, if that comes, then oil prices would hopefully drop even further. But, you know, obviously nothing is done just yet. We've gotten to the brink of these deals before, but encouraging news this morning that there could be a deal on the Strait. Now, it seems that this is a deal just about shipping, not about Iran and the whole nuclear program, all that stuff. This sounds like it would relate only to the Strait.
4: We saw a strong rally in the markets yesterday based around a bit of that news leaking towards the end of the day yesterday. Is there an expected rally to continue today, or are we expecting it to kind of rebound and fall back into line later today?
14: Well, yeah, I think we're all like, show me the money. I think it's right. The point we're at now of, okay, all this talk is nice, but, you know, let's find a deal we can sign on the dotted line, A, and then B, you know, there'll want to be some testing as to whether or not Iran actually goes along with the deal. They're notorious for signing on to these agreements and then doing what they please anyway.
4: Right, like you mentioned, this is not the first time that we've heard that there will be a deal to reopen the Strait of Hormuz, and I think a lot of people are expecting that this won't be the last time that we'll hear news of the Strait either opening or reclosing. Rory, thanks so much.
14: Greg, what else would I talk to you about if we didn't have this every day? What else would I have to talk to you about?
4: If we didn't have this, what else could we talk about? So no, thanks for that, Rory. I appreciate it. We'll talk again tomorrow, okay?
14: Take care.
4: Again, that was Rory O'Neill, NBC News radio correspondent. Again, as the war in Iran continues, the markets have been in flux based around the war in Iran and the continued opening and reclosing of the Strait of Hormuz. As I mentioned, oil rebounding, prices going back up again this morning after a bit of a dip yesterday based off of the Iranian-backed Houthis now claiming that strike on a Saudi Arabian tanker. We'll continue monitoring those developments as the day moves forward and the market opens up at 9:30. But it is our top local story this morning as we continue monitoring after the Orange County mayoral debate from last night. Now, on Tuesday night, our partners over there at WFTV and the Orlando Economic Partnership hosting that debate. And you heard it also live right here on WDBO, Orlando's election headquarters. Chris Messina, Stephanie Murphy, Tiffany Moore Russell, and Myra Uribe all taking the stage to convince Orange County why they're the best person for the job. Here, Clerk of Court Tiffany Moore Russell begins the candidates' closing statements.
15: Into Orlando Economic Partnership and Channel 9. And thank you, you all, for joining us tonight for this very important conversation. You've heard all of us. We've all acknowledged that we have a housing shortage issue. We have a transportation issue. We know we need more jobs and economic prosperity. But what I bring to you tonight is a candidate who brings both legislative experience and executive experience, who has proven results, someone who has raised wages, someone who has changed the culture of an organization, used technology to be innovative. And I am that candidate for you. I'm asking for your vote, whether you've already voting, vote by mail, you're an early voter, or you're going to vote on election day. I'm asking the voters of Orange County to trust me to be your Orange County mayor. You trust me to be your clerk, and I'm asking for your vote to be your Orange County mayor. Right. Tiffany Moore Russell.
16: Thank you, Tiffany. Chris Messina.
17: 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That's why I ask you to vote Messina for mayor now through August 18th. 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Thank you, and may God bless you.
18: Chris Messina, thank you so much. Myra Uribe, you're next.
19: Thank you for sharing your evening with us. My name is Myra, and I want to be your next mayor. I love this community, and I'm so honored to be in this position today. We've done so much together, yet there's so much to do. I am ready on day one. I have my org chart ready, my leadership ready, team ready, and I have my 100-day plan ready to go. I have the pleasure of having the endorsement of the Orange County deputies, Orange County firefighters, and Orange County Corrections, our first responders. It's going to take a lot of work, but I believe in us. I believe in this community, and I know our best days are in front of us. Please visit me at Myra for Mayor. Contact me directly. Join this movement that together we can make a difference in Orange County. Please vote Myra for Mayor on or before August 18th. Thank you.
16: Thank you. And our final closing statement with you, Stephanie Murphy.
8: Tonight, you have heard a lot of different ideas about the challenges that Orange County is facing. But I think the real question is, who is ready to lead this community into the future? I believe leadership is about bringing people together, solving difficult problems, and delivering results. Throughout my career in business, at the Department of Defense, and in Congress, that is what I've done. As a mom raising my family here, I want what you want. I want housing that working families can afford. I want less congestion so we have more time for work with our families. And I want our children to have opportunities. Orange County has every advantage to get there. With experienced leadership and a clear vision, I know we can do it together. I'm Stephanie Murphy. I'd be honored to have your vote. Remember, Murphy for Mayor.
0: the Asian woman with the Irish name.
4: Nice little way to end it there for Stephanie Murphy. What are your thoughts on last night's debate? Use that open mic feature to sound off and answer that poll question inside the article inside the WDBO app while you're there. We'll have much more from last night's Orange County debate throughout your morning right here on Orlando's Morning News, Orlando's only live and local morning news program. 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
7: Good morning, Central Florida. I'm Isaac Abdel Messiah. NBC News projecting Abdul El-Sayed has won Michigan's Democratic U.S. Senate primary. Tammy Trujillo reports.
3: The progressive El-Sayed defeated establishment-backed Congresswoman Haley Stevens in a closely watched contest. The race divided the party, with fears within the DNC that an El-Sayed victory would pull the party further left and hurt its midterm hopes of regaining control of the House and Senate. In the midterms, El-Sayed will now face Republican Mike Rogers, who has the backing of President Trump. I'm Tammy Trujillo.
7: A new legal battle being fought on the behalf of Amazon delivery drivers. New Jersey is suing the company, accusing Amazon of illegally driving down the pay and working conditions of thousands of delivery drivers. Here's New Jersey Attorney General Jennifer Davenport.
20: My office is standing up for thousands of New Jersey delivery drivers who are being exploited every day by one of the world's biggest, richest corporations.
7: A man suspected of starting one of the massive wildfires in Spokane, Washington, was in court for a hearing yesterday. Aaron Farinacci was arrested by a SWAT team on Tuesday after a witness says he saw him acting suspiciously near where the Old Trails fire began Saturday. The Spokane resident is being held on a $1 million bond and is charged with first-degree arson. His arraignment date is August 6th. Spokane County Sheriff John Noel says Farinacci was carrying waterproof matches and a butane lighter when he was arrested.
1: Now, the WDBO Sports Update.
7: And the Atlanta Falcons have agreed to a 3-year contract extension with Bijan Robinson through the 2030 season that makes him the fourth-year player the NFL's highest-paid running back. Robinson reposted the NFL's Instagram post detailing the extension on Tuesday morning, writing, quote, "God, this is for you. Blessings, love this city and this team. The extension is worth up to $75 million with incentives, with $51 million guaranteed. The base value of $66.75 million gives Robinson a $22.25 million average per year that makes him the league's top paid running back. Greg, that's a lot of money.
4: Well deserved for Bijan, though, so congratulations to him. Running backs don't get paid until this one contract, so he better cash in, and I think he just did. So good luck to him this season. Hopefully he can stay healthy. He's had a couple of injury issues over the last couple seasons. Thanks for those updates, Isaac. Now 6:48 here at WDBO. Let's go ahead and check in on our extended forecast here. 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
5: I was tracking rain all day yesterday from the time I got to work till the time I left the station last night. Rain chance will be not quite as widespread today, about 30 to 40% chance of afternoon showers. And again, the cloud deck is still with us. That's keeping temperatures in check, and I'm all for that. Temperatures only upper 80s to near 90 today. 40% storm chance for tomorrow and Thursday, then higher 70% rain coverage as a little tropical disturbance kicks by the area on Friday and into Saturday. At least that's better than a tropical system moving through. From Channel 9 Eyewitness News, I'm certified chief meteorologist Tom Terry.
4: And Tom, as we take a look around the listening area into those mid to upper 70s, I'm looking at 77 out there in Merritt Island right now. I've got 74 down there in Kissimmee. 74 right here at WDBO, Orlando's severe weather station. Ed Torrance with those traffic updates for you on your morning commute. What do we got out there today, Ed?
6: Well, we got a crash on Taft Vineland Road at Darden Center Drive. Got traffic slow on I-4 eastbound as well, approaching 535. 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
0: Clark Howard with that financial news you can use on the 25 and 55 of each hour right here during Orlando's morning news. Good morning. I'm Greg Rhodes filling in for Scott Inez, and it is our top story this morning. As we recap the Orange County mayoral debate held last night that you heard live right here on WDBO. You'll hear extended cuts of that debate right here throughout your morning. We'll have more also on that coming up with Isaac here in the news, as well as more national stories as well. It's now 6:57 here at WDBO. Let's go ahead and check in on that most frequent weather and traffic.
14: I'm Channel 9 meteorologist Cassandra Crimi, tracking another warm and muggy day as daytime highs hit the upper 80s and low 90s, but it will be mostly cloudy with seasonal afternoon storms returning. We'll hold off on the rain till the second half of the day. Sea breeze showers and storms will develop from Orlando off towards the west this afternoon and evening, with dry skies through the overnight and a low of 75. From Channel 9 Eyewitness News and meteorologist Cassandra Crimi.
0: Mid-70s around the listening area this morning. Right now, 74 here at WDBO, Orlando's severe weather station. Ed Torrance with those traffic updates for you on your morning commute. What are we following, Ed?
15: We got a tap at the brakes, I-4 westbound after Lake Mary Boulevard. Eastbound delays Osceola Parkway to 535. 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From the WDBO Traffic Center, I'm Ed Torrance.
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0: Todd Blanche's nomination to be the next U.S. Attorney General now moving forward. The Senate Judiciary Committee voting 12-10 along party lines to advance Blanche's nomination. That sets up a final vote in the upper chamber to be held in the coming days. Blanche's nomination had been facing some uncertainty with Republican Senators John Cornyn and Tom Tillis holding out over President Trump's anti-weaponization fund. Speaking of President Trump, he's now in Las Vegas after speaking at a Republican National Committee event at Trump National Golf Club in California on Tuesday. His trip came after it was reported that a man had been arrested in Los Angeles after appearing to be monitoring security and planning activities leading up to the president's arrival. That suspect reportedly found carrying a loaded weapon and hollow point bullets. In a search of his home turned up more guns, more ammo, and body armor. And it is our top story this morning as four candidates are vying to become the next mayor of Orange County. They took part in a debate on Tuesday night that you heard live right here on W.

0: Housing more as an economic development project than just a pure permitting project.
1: Now, Murphy added that if you can work in this community, you should be able to afford a house in the community. And towards the end of the debate, candidates were asked about their response to the homelessness in Orange County. When asked about the recent frustration from Orange County residents regarding a homeless facility off Cayley Street, Orange County Commissioner Myra Uribe says that no area of Orange County is no longer touched by homelessness.
2: This is a community problem. This is no longer that area of town kind of problem. We have to work on this together. We need the faith-based community as they were involved 10 years ago. We need them back at the table because it's going to take all of us bringing this forward.
1: Uribe also talked about a 90-day return to permanent housing project the county is currently working on off Goldenrod Road. We'll have more coverage of last night's mayoral debate for you this morning here on WDBO News, Orlando's only live and local morning news show. And coming up, new details coming out about the Orlando Dreamers and what the group pushing for the team is seeking from Orange County. We'll have more details on that story and more coming up here on WDBO News, Orlando's only live and local morning news show.
3: I'm Channel 9 meteorologist Cassandra Crimi, tracking the typical summertime pattern moving back to Central Florida. I'll take you through your Wednesday forecast coming up.
4: And traffic slow on I-4 eastbound from Osceola Parkway to 535 from the WDBO Traffic Center. I'm Ed Torrance.
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1: I'm Isaac Abdel-Masai. Good morning, Central Florida. Results have been coming in overnight from primaries across the country, with close scrutiny on one of the races that could help determine the path Democrats take in the fall when they hope to take power back in Washington. Here's ABC's Karen Hua.
6: The most closely watched race in Michigan. Progressive Abdul Al-Sayed and moderate Congresswoman Haley Stevens are battling for the Democratic Senate nomination in a primary seen as a fight over the party's future. Both candidates addressing their supporters overnight, with the results so far showing a tight race.
7: We knew that this was going to be a close race.
8: Turns out it takes a long time to count some votes in Michigan.
6: The winner faces Republican Mike Rogers in November.
1: NBC has called the race for El-Sayed, but ABC and Fox say the race is still too close to call. The WDBO business update brought to you by the Good Feet Store. Global shares were mostly higher after a Wall Street rally helped by easing oil prices. Benchmarks rose in early Tuesday trading in France, Germany, and Britain, while U.S. futures were also drifting higher. In Asia, shares rose in Japan, South Korea, and Australia. They rose in Shanghai, but fell in Hong Kong. Happening today, the group pushing for Major League Baseball in Orlando will ask for more than $900 million.
9: The Orlando Dreamers plan to ask the advisory task force to recommend approval of $975 million in tourist development tax funds. The group says this will help finance the more than $2 billion stadium they plan to build near Aquatica and the Beach Line. I'm Alexa Lorenzo for WDBO 107.3 FM and AM 580.
5: It's pretty similar to this proposal that they submitted the last time around. Again, they still don't have a team committed to Orlando, so I think it's going to be the same results this time around. But they need to keep in mind the Tampa Bay Rays still having some struggles down there in Tampa securing some funding. They actually talked about that in the debate last night. We'll talk about that again coming up later on in the morning. Thanks for those updates, Isaac. It's now 7:05 here at WDBO. What do you say we go ahead and we'll hit the break right now? But when we come back, we're going to speak with Fox's Evan Brown about some of those big-time primary battles that may or may not have been decided overnight. We'll talk about it coming up next.
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2: Hey, good morning. Welcome back to WDBO, Orlando's morning news. I'm Greg Rhodes, filling in for Scott Inez this morning. We're going to be talking with Fox's Evan Brown here about some of those primary races taking place in multiple states last night. But before that, let's go ahead and check in on our extended forecast here. It's brought to us by our partners over there at Metlock Lifetime Roofing.
3: We have not been able to shake the cloud cover. That's been with us for the last several mornings. We'll keep it mostly cloudy today as well. Still about a 30 to 40% chance for some of those afternoon passing sea breeze downpours. We will get more of an East Coast sea breeze moving through today. So once we develop some activity, it'll have a tendency to be pushed a little more toward the west. Then heading toward Friday in the weekend, some tropical moisture is going to be approaching. That's going to give us a better chance for some rain during the day on Friday, including the start of the upcoming weekend. Today, about a 40% rain coverage, same for Thursday, and then 70% chance of rain Friday into Saturday. From Channel 9 Eyewitness News, I'm certified Chief Meteorologist Tom Terry.
2: And Tom, as we take a look around the listening area this morning, we're into those mid to upper 70s. I'm looking at 73 right now in Lake Mary. I've got 74 down there in Kissimmee. 74 right here at WDBO, Orlando's severe weather station. Ed Torrance with those traffic updates for you on your early morning commute. What are we following out there today, Ed?
4: Greg, we got delays on I-4 eastbound from 192 to 535. After that, clear into downtown. I-4 heading westbound, we're seeing traffic slowing approaching Lake Mary Boulevard. Also got a crash in I-95 northbound at mile marker 233, a left lane block there. From the WDBO Traffic Center, I'm Ed Torrance.
2: Hey, good morning. Now 7:09 here at WDBO. I'm Greg Rhodes, sitting in the big chair for Scott Inez this morning on 107.3 FM and AM 580, Orlando's news and talk. And primaries taking place around the country last night. Joining us this morning, Fox's Evan Brown with a recap of some of the biggest takeaways. And Evan, we've been really following the races up there in Michigan. NBC actually calling it this morning, but your partners over there at Fox and also other reporting agencies have yet to call that race up there in Michigan. What's the latest? Do we have Evan there? Well, while we try and there he is, there's Evan. So we were talking about that Michigan race with Al Saeed, and it seems like the NBC is currently going to call that race, but as I mentioned, your partners over there at Fox have yet to call that race for Saeed or other news outlets. What's the latest that you're having as far as those reports?
5: Well, good morning. Yeah, the what we can tell you about the Michigan Democratic primary for Senate from yesterday is that we at Fox News still say that it's too close to call. But the idea that a race like this would be too close to call is shocking to some and perhaps maybe not shocking to others. Abdul El Sayed is someone who enjoys the support of the Democratic Socialists of America, though he's not taking that title himself. He calls himself a capitalist. I'm not exactly sure what he means by that, but he is someone who has certainly enjoyed the support of the likes of Bernie Sanders and Alexandria Ocasio-Cortez. It does demonstrate that there is a significant rift among Democratic voters, at least in certain places, and perhaps I guess this indicates there's one statewide among Democrats in Michigan. And so the idea that there is this continual rise of this subset of the Democratic Party that openly embraces communism, anti-Semitism, is perhaps maybe shocking to some, though there are plenty of will say that the Democrats have been courting this for quite some time. So while we wait to get a final result out of this, it does look like the Democrats, the more establishment Democrats, if you will, are going to have to contend with this. Democrats are very famous, perhaps maybe infamous, for rallying around the nominee that they pick, even if there has been infighting before the primary. The question is will Democrats do the same with some of these far, far left, rather extremist candidates that a slither of their electorate has been putting into nomination?
2: We're also following a couple other races around the country last night. In Virginia, Army veteran Bert Mizusawa will win the Republican primary for Senate in Virginia. He's set to face off with Democrat Senator Mark Warner. What do we know about this Virginia Republican who's going to be taking on one of those established Democrats, as you mentioned?
5: Well, the interesting thing about Virginia is, and again, in a Senate race, it doesn't matter because they're statewide, but I think more people are going to be interested to see in how some of these House races will play out in November in Virginia. The Virginia legislature, which currently is controlled by the Democrats, very famously tried to engage in redistricting through a process that was really outside of their state constitution, and they were called on the carpet for it by the courts. And so they didn't get to do that. This was done, I think, certainly in reaction to, well, quite frankly, Florida and Texas that redistrict and did so in a way that will probably favor Republicans coming this fall. But the Florida and Texas measures were done through the constitutional method, so they've been upheld. With regard to a Senate race in Virginia, I mean, I think it's going to be a close race ultimately in November. I think that Virginia is still very much a swing state.
2: And we'll continue monitoring those here on WDBO, your election headquarters. As Evan mentioned, a couple of those different districts that have been redistricted here in Florida, including right here in Central Florida, Darren Soto's seat up for grabs here coming up in the primary elections. Evan, thanks so much for joining us this morning. We appreciate it, and we'll hear from you soon, okay?
5: You bet.
2: Again, that was Fox News' Evan Brown giving us the latest on some of those busy primaries from around the country overnight. Here in Central Florida last night, we had a good old-fashioned debate last night on Tuesday night with our partners over there at WFTV, and the Orlando Economic Partnership hosted the Orange County mayoral debate. You also heard it here live right here on WDBO, Orlando's election headquarters. Chris Messina, Stephanie Murphy, Tiffany Moore Russell, and Myra Uribe all took the stage to convince Orange County why they're the best person for the job. As that debate began to wrap last night, candidates had a last chance to answer questions on how to get a handle on the homelessness concerns the residents have around the county. Starting off that conversation, Clerk of Court Tiffany Moore Russell.
6: Recognize and acknowledge that homelessness is a very difficult topic to tackle. It's extremely difficult. We know we have such a broad spectrum of those in the homeless community, from those who are chronically homeless to those who need temporary housing or those who are looking for permanent solutions. And I believe we have so many different providers out there working in silos, and we have to do a better job of collaborating together, everyone working in the business, for the Homeless Service Network and all providers coming together, coming up with a strategic plan to address how are we going to reduce the homelessness in this community. And I think that is the best way for the county to move forward to providing those services. How do we reduce those who are chronically homeless? How do we make sure we can have more temporary shelters that not only provide services to those who are men or women and families, as well as problems and solutions to go towards more permanent housing for a sustainable future for our families?
7: Okay. Tiffany, thank you. Myra, real fast here, because we want to make sure you have each have an opportunity for your closing statements. When residents objected to the facility on Cayley Street, you said they were frustrated because they didn't know what was coming to their neighborhood. What do you tell voters right now,
8: so
7: that you say we need to have a facility for these folks for success? What do you tell them if they say not my backyard?
8: Ladies and gentlemen, this is a problem that's happening everywhere. No area of Orange County is no longer touched by this. And we're doing the first thing we've ever done in Orange County is we're building a 90-day return to permanent housing facility on Goldenrod and Colodio. It's called Goldenrod Village. We're actually going to offer wraparound services and help someone when they come in, whether it's underemployed, whether it's finances, whether it's mental health, all of those problems. This is a community problem. This is no longer that area of town kind of problem. We have to work on this together. We need the faith-based community as they were involved 10 years ago. We need them back at the table because it's going to take all of us bringing this forward.
9: Thank you. And your turn now.
10: Well, first of all, we can't spend our way out of homelessness. If we could, then LA would have no homeless people on the street. And so what we have to do is we have to prioritize programs that are actually moving people who are homeless, particularly the chronically homeless people, towards self-sufficiency. And there are some good programs out there, and those are the programs we should invest in. And then we should not invest in other programs that aren't meeting that endpoint. We do need more affordable housing for people who are in transitional homeless situations, and that would be one area where I think we should invest.
7: Chris, thank you. Stephanie, what would you do as the mayor that the current administration isn't doing regarding homelessness?
9: Homelessness doesn't have one cause. It's a complicated issue. And what I think is happening is that this county is spending money, but the point in time counts are about the same or worse, depending on which ones you look at. We still have 2,700 people who are homeless. We have to approach this issue with both compassion and accountability, which means that we can't just spread this money like thin peanut butter across a piece of toast and hope that there'll be outcomes and moving people off of the streets into stable housing. We have to take a holistic look and make sure that the dollars that we are applying are going into the transition housing, into wraparound services, and the things that actually have results.
2: Thanks for those. And again, that was from last night's debate here in Orange County for the Orange County mayoral debate held over there on WFTV and heard live right here on WDBO. What are your thoughts on last night's debate? Go and use that open mic to sound off and answer the poll question as well in that article inside the WDBO app. We'll again have much more from last night's Orange County debate throughout your morning, as it is our top story right here on Orlando's Morning News, Orlando's only live and local morning news program. It's now 7:18 here at WDBO. What do you say we go ahead and check in on our extended forecast? 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
3: I was tracking rain all day yesterday from the time I got to work till the time I left the station last night. Rain chance will be not quite as widespread today, about 30 to 40% chance of afternoon showers. And again, the cloud deck is still with us. That's keeping temperatures in check. And I'm all for that. Temperatures only upper 80s to near 90 today. 40% storm chance for tomorrow and Thursday, then higher 70% rain coverage as a little tropical disturbance kicks by the area on Friday and into Saturday. At least that's better than a tropical system moving through. From Channel 9 Eyewitness News, I'm Certified Chief Meteorologist Tom Terry.
2: And Tom, take a look around the listening area. I'm seeing those mid-70s still. We're getting up to 76 up in DeLand. Got 77 now in Kissimmee. 76 right here at WDBO, Orlando's severe weather station. And Torrance with those traffic updates for you on your morning commute. What are we seeing out there today, Ed?
4: Seeing delays on I-4 westbound approaching Lake Mary Boulevard. After that, clear to downtown. Eastbound traffic slow from 192 to 535. Traffic starting to build downtown a bit at the 408. 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Staples, that was easy. From the WDBO Traffic Center, I'm Ed Torrance.
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22: There's something I haven't liked from the second it hit our shores in the United States, and it's paying for. Now, there's a new wrinkle on paying for. If you're not familiar with paying for, it's where you go to a store or you're shopping online, and they say, hey, how'd you like to have this item and just pay it in 4 easy payments? And maybe something you were kind of on the bubble about buying, but then you see, well, no problem. I'll just pay it in the 4 payments. Well, now, in my opinion, it's gotten more dangerous. because more and more apartment complexes are offering you the ability to pay your rent in 4 payments stretched over into the next month. And this is so dangerous because you're always on the edge with that apartment rent. You take it to pay in 4, where are you going to be next month?
2: Again, that was Clark Howard with our financial news you can use on the 25 and 55 of each hour right here on Orlando's Morning News, Orlando's only live and local morning news broadcast. Coming up, we'll have more on our top story after Orange County held their mayoral debate last night. You heard it live right here on WDBO. We'll have a recap with Isaac in the news and more extended clips for you right here on WDBO. It's now 7:27. Let's go ahead and check in on that weather, that Orlando's most frequent weather and traffic.
0: I'm Channel 9 meteorologist Cassandra Crimi, tracking a dry start to the day with mostly cloudy skies, and we'll hold extra clouds around throughout most of the afternoon today with daytime highs in the upper 80s and low 90s. Orlando will reach 90 degrees this afternoon, but our rain and storm chances favoring the afternoon. Areas from I-4 off towards the west will see a 40% chance for sea breeze, showers, and storms. From Channel 9 Eyewitness News, I'm meteorologist Cassandra Crimi.
2: And Cassandra, on the listening area, we're into those mid-70s. I've got 76 right now here at WDBO, Orlando's severe weather station. Ed Torrance with those traffic updates for you on a morning commute. What are we seeing out there, Ed?
4: We're seeing delays on I-4 westbound for 46A to after Lake Mary Boulevard. Tap of the brakes at State Road 46 and at Ivanhoe. I-4 eastbound, you got delays from 192 to 535. Slowing down a bit now downtown 408 to Amelia. From the WDBO Traffic Center, I'm Ed Torrance.
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2: The Senate Homeland Security and Governmental Affairs Committee will vote whether to hold Dr. Anthony Fauci in contempt on Thursday. That vote comes after the former White House health advisor invoked the Fifth Amendment more than 100 times in a hearing last week about the COVID-19 pandemic. Abdul El-Sayed is the winner of Michigan's Democrat U.S. Senate primary. According to NBC News projections, the progressive El-Sayed has defeated establishment-backed Congresswoman Haley Stevens in that closely watched contest. Currently, Fox News, ABC News, and the Associated Press calling that race too close to call. And it is our top story this morning, as four candidates vying to become the next mayor of Orange County took part in a debate on Tuesday night that you heard live right here on WDBO, where they sounded off on several issues.
24: That's right, Greg. One of the issues that candidates were talking about and providing their stances on was crime and safety. One of the things moderators pointed to was the rise in teen takeovers and how they pose a threat to safety in large downtown areas like we saw in Orlando not too long ago. Here's mayoral candidate Chris Messina, who says Orange County should give its youth opportunities and hope for the future so things like these takeovers end.
10: The second thing we need to do is we need to give our youth opportunities and hope for the future so they're not riding around, running over each other on e-bikes and doing icon takeovers. And that's where my Orange County Works program for trades education, so they have hope for a really good job out of school, comes in.
24: Messina also added that sports is an option for Orange County's youth to get out more. And towards the end of the debate, candidates were asked about their response to the homelessness in Orange County. When asked about the recent frustration from Orange County residents regarding a homeless facility off Cayley Street, Orange County Commissioner Myra Uribe says that no area of Orange County is no longer touched by homelessness.
3: This is a community problem. This is no longer that area of town kind of problem. We have to work on this together. We need the faith-based community as they were involved 10 years ago. We need them back at the table because it's going to take all of us bringing this forward.
24: Uribe also talked about a 90-day return to permanent housing project the county is currently working on off Goldenrod Road. We'll have more coverage of last night's mayoral debate for you this morning here on WDBO News. And coming up, new details coming out about the suspect in last week's double homicide shooting in DeLand. We'll have more details on that story and more coming up here on WDBO News, Orlando's only live and local morning news show.
0: I'm Channel 9 meteorologist Cassandra Crimi, tracking slightly drier skies today as we return to more of the seasonal summertime pattern. Your Wednesday forecast coming up.
4: And traffic slow in spots on the 408 westbound between Goldenrod Road and I-4 from the WDBO Traffic Center. I'm Ed Torrance.
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24: Good morning, Central Florida. I'm Isaac Abdel Messiah. Health officials investigating jalapenos served at Chipotle restaurants, the company confirms to ABC News. Here's ABC's Sophie Flay with why.
7: Chipotle is removing jalapenos at some of its restaurants because of concern about a salmonella outbreak. The company saying it's acting out of an abundance of caution. Health officials in Minnesota say more than 100 salmonella cases appear to be connected to jalapenos. Dozens of patients reported eating at Chipotle.
24: The DeLand Police Department has issued an arrest warrant for 17-year-old Kian Jaden Rundle, who is wanted in connection with the fatal shooting of two men at an industrial site last week. The warrant follows the discovery of the bodies of National Guard member Dustin Rose and his friend Samson Campbell at 213 West New York Avenue. Police consider Rundle to be armed and dangerous, and members of the public are urged not to approach or attempt to apprehend him under any circumstances. The DeLand Police Department described Rundle as a black male, about 5 feet 10 inches tall, weighing around 110 pounds with black hair and brown eyes. He faces two counts of second-degree murder. And dinner naked? Yes, that was a real question. No clothing is no issue one night a month at a steakhouse in Hollywood, Florida. Class Soiree Steakhouse is gaining attention with its monthly new dining experience, a concept they say was introduced by chef and owner Marad Ali to attract new business. The new dining experience costs between $150 to $300. The city of Hollywood confirmed the event's legality, noting that the restaurant's workers remain clothed. And Greg, I don't know how much I'd want to, you know, go to a restaurant naked to eat.
2: You got to double check your schedule when you go to schedule that first date with somebody. That might not be the right steakhouse to head to for date number one. But yeah, you never know. Maybe you need a little extra spice in your married life. Who knows? Thanks for those updates, Isaac. It's now 7:35 here at WDBO. Coming back from the break, we're going to go deep into our Orange County mayoral debate again. Another clip on housing affordability. How did the candidates handle that question? Well, you'll hear it coming up next.
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2: Hey, welcome back to Orlando's Morning News. I'm Greg Rhodes, filling in for Scott Inez. Coming up, we're going to go back to the Orange County mayoral debate and listen to their answers on housing affordability. But before that, let's go ahead and check in on your extended forecast. 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
11: We have not been able to shake the cloud cover. That's been with us for the last several mornings. We'll keep it mostly cloudy today as well. Still about a 30 to 40% chance for some of those afternoon passing sea breeze downpours. We will get more of an East Coast sea breeze moving through today. So once we develop some activity, it'll have a tendency to be pushed a little more toward the west. Then heading toward Friday in the weekend, some tropical moisture is going to be approaching. That's going to give us a better chance for some rain during the day on Friday, including the start of the upcoming weekend. Today, about a 40% rain coverage, same for Thursday, and then 70% chance of rain Friday into Saturday. From Channel 9 Eyewitness News, I'm certified Chief Meteorologist Tom Terry.
2: And Tom, taking a look around the listening area, we're in those mid-70s. I'm at 75 up in Lake Mary now. Looking at 75 in Apopka. 76 right here at WDBO, Orlando's severe weather station. Ed Torrance with those traffic updates for you on that morning commute. What are we following out there on a Wednesday?
4: We got a tap at the brakes, I-4 eastbound at the 429, then delays from Osceola Parkway to 535. Slowing a bit at John Young, then from Kaylee to Amelia. I-4 westbound delays 46A to after Lake Marion, then from Princeton to Colonial Drive. Need a driver's seat, headliner, or new convertible top? 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From the WDBO Traffic Center, I'm Ed Torrance.
2: Hey, good morning. You are listening to Orlando's Morning News, Orlando's only live and local morning show program. I'm Greg Rhodes, sitting in the big chair for Scott Inez this morning. We continue taking a look back at last night's Orange County mayoral debate that was held by our partners over there at WFTV and with the Orlando Economic Partnership. You also heard it live right here on WDBO, Orlando's election headquarters. Chris Messina, Stephanie Murphy, Tiffany Moore, Russell, and Myra Uribe all taking the stage to convince Orange County why they're the best person for the job. After opening statements, the first question on the docket centered around housing affordability. Here's that segment in its entirety, starting off with Chris Messina, who at the outset classified himself as the lone conservative in that nonpartisan race.
10: So the number one thing when we're talking about affordability is a function of your job. If you have a good job, lots of things are affordable. If you have a job that's at the bottom of the income level, and Orlando, Greater Orlando, is 49th out of 50 major metro areas in terms of median individual income, and it's been that way for a decade. If you don't have a great job, lots of things are unaffordable. So the first thing we need to do is to bring in great jobs. That's the number one thing we can do to address the affordability issue. Number two, we need to reduce the cost of government. The cost of government on people who are want to start out or have a home or have to pay a very high tax rate on their homes. And that's why I'm very much in support of the ballot initiative for property tax reform, because I believe that will reduce the cost that our citizens have to bear. Now, having said that, we also need places where we can build affordable housing. And one of our major initiatives is to redevelop all the blighted strip malls up and down Orange Avenue, OBT, Colonial, and turn them into mixed-use, multi-income housing, retail, and commercial centers. And we have a lot of property we can do that. We need to be proactive with our developers, not reactive, and then we can have a really vibrant community along these corridors.
13: All right. Thank you, Chris. We appreciate that answer. Again, everyone has that time limit, and you all have done a wonderful job so far. Next up, Stephanie Murphy. My question for you, Stephanie, you say Orange County needs substantially more housing and that you'd streamline permitting and remove barriers to construction. But you also say you'll protect existing neighborhood character. When those two goals collide, which wins?
14: Well, let me first say that I believe that if you have a job in this county, you should be able to afford to live in this county. And how we reduce the cost that permitting is adding to bringing housing units to the market, there are a number of things that we can do. We can create a cross-functional team that handles housing permitting from application all the way to certificate of occupancy, taking the approach of seeing housing more as an economic development project than just a pure permitting project. We can provide transparency into the process and set a clock for when an applicant might see their proposal accepted or denied. And we can create partnerships with large employers and who also have a vested interest in ensuring that there is workforce housing. And we can do all of that with codes and that ensure that we retain the character of communities. There are a lot of places in this community where we are ripe for infill development, and it lays along existing transportation corridors as well as existing utilities. And at a time when infrastructure costs so much, this is actually the most cost-effective way for us to deliver units to this community. Because at the end of the day, if you can have a job in this community, you should be able to afford to have a home in this community.
13: All right. Thank you, Stephanie.
15: Tiffany, you have argued that communities that have historically been neglected shouldn't be excluded from affordable housing investment. But critics say continuing to concentrate subsidized housing in the same areas can reinforce economic segregation. Where specifically should Orange County, if you're the mayor, put the next major affordable housing developments? And are there communities where you believe that the county has already built enough?
16: So first, I think when I speak about making sure we have investment in our inner communities, it's all investment, not just affordable housing investment, but it's also market rate investment, making sure we can have diversity when it comes to the housing economic status for all residents so we can make sure that everyone thrives. But specifically, I want to make sure we're building affordable housing where the jobs are, closer to our transportation corridors, making sure that we can provide housing closer to where the bus rapids are, where SunRail is, where the major job opportunities are, to create that greater supply and create connectivity for those who live in this community. I think that is where we should be placing that affordable housing projects. That it should make sense. The data should drive where we place those opportunities, where the people are, where the driving distance is, where the public transportation is, to make sure it's economical for all. And so I would spread that out. It should not be located just in one particular community. We have great communities across this county. We have Holden Heights. We have Azalea Park. We have South Apopka. We should diversify and make sure we're spreading out those opportunities to everyone in this county.
13: Excellent. Follow-up to that, because you didn't use all your time, would you support allowing qualified local builders to purchase county-owned lots so that they can also help with this?
16: I would, as long as they meet the provisions that we say are important to us, right? So we want to make sure, one, that they're creating economic opportunities for small businesses, that they're offering jobs that's going to provide a living wage, that they're going to support making sure we have housing for those who live in that community. I think you asked the question about even where do we place, we need to make sure we don't displace those residents in certain communities. And so I'm supportive, but they want to make sure they also meet the mission that we have when it comes to the county.
13: All right. Thank you for that follow-up there. I want to make sure you got your full amount
16: of
13: time. It's almost perfect that we go to you next, Myra, because you two have very different opinions, it appears, at least in my research. Commissioner Uribe, you've said Orange County needs to stop concentrating affordable housing in disadvantaged areas and spread it throughout the county. You've also been part of a county government spending millions to subsidize affordable projects. Name the areas of Orange County that should now accept significantly more affordable housing, and would you support one there even if nearby homeowners strongly oppose it?
3: Well, Greg, this is such a great question because it's a balance. See, I'm born and raised in Pinecastle. I'm a graduate of Oak Ridge High School. But here's the difference. I still live in Pinecastle. Pinecastle is off of Orange Blossom Trail and Oak Ridge Road. It is an area that my parents bought a house in 1972, and it has significantly changed from then to now. And what is continued to be built are projects along Americana, Texas, Rio Grande, OBT in the same concentrated areas. We need to diversify because we're feeding generational poverty. This is the reality of what we're dealing with. What we do need to do is we need to spread that opportunity for people to have quality lives, where they say surround yourself by what you want to see and have. Quality schools, ability to jobs, a grocery store. These are food desert areas. Everyone deserves that quality of life. When the Walmart's your main food carrier, that is not a grocery store. So yes, but we don't have an inventory problem. We have an affordability crisis when it comes to housing. When one third of our population works in tourism, making $40,000 a year, it's very hard to afford an $1,800 apartment. What I want to see is our ship and sale program, which we can put into effect now, where we can actually subsidize apartments that are already existing, inventory that is out there. But more importantly, when developers come, let's make that negotiation happen from day one. From day one, 10% of your units that can be affordable. We can make it happen.
2: Again, those were the comments last night during the Orange County mayoral debate that you heard live right here on WDBO. What are your thoughts on those comments and last night's debate? Use the open mic to sound off and answer the poll questions in that article inside the WDBO app. Again, we'll have much more from last night's Orange County debate throughout your morning right here on Orlando's Morning News, Orlando's only live and local morning news program. It's now 8:47 here, or rather 7:47 here at WDBO. What do you say we go ahead and check in on our extended forecast here? 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
11: I was tracking rain all day yesterday from the time I got to work till the time I left the station last night. Rain chance will be not quite as widespread today, about 30 to 40% chance of afternoon showers. And again, the cloud deck is still with us. That's keeping temperatures in check. And I'm all for that. Temperatures only upper 80s to near 90 today. 40% storm chance for tomorrow and Thursday, then higher 70% rain coverage as a little tropical disturbance kicks by the area on Friday and into Saturday. At least that's better than a tropical system moving through. From Channel 9 Eyewitness News, I'm Certified Chief Meteorologist Tom Terry.
2: And Tom, as we take a look around the listening area into those mid to upper 70s, I'm at 76 in downtown Orlando. I'm looking at 77 in Winter Park. 76 right here at WDBO, Orlando's severe weather station. Ed Torrance with those traffic updates for you on your Wednesday morning commute. What are we following out there, Ed?
4: Got a crash on the 417 southbound at John Young. Vehicles on the left shoulder. I-4 westbound seeing delays. 46A to after Lake Mary Boulevard. Spotty delays from Par to Colonial Drive. 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They've got back-to-school supplies as low as 25 cents, up to 40% off select tech and more at staples.com/back-to-school. Staples, that was easy. From the WDBO Traffic Center, I'm Ed Torrance.
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17: Traffic is a mess this afternoon because of a crash I-4 eastbound before
18: Central. Stuck on the highway Parkway. And wishing you could have avoided the headache?
17: You can use Palm Parkway or Apopka Vineland Road to get past this and save yourself some time.
18: Or maybe you are wondering when things will clear up.
19: 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We now have all lanes back open.
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0: Some people are all talk, but conservative farmer Wilton Simpson gets the job done. That's why 61 Florida sheriffs, 24 former Cattlemen Association presidents, and Governor Ron DeSantis all agree. We need Republican Wilton Simpson for Commissioner of Agriculture. 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He got it done. Conservative Wilton Simpson created the Florida Wildlife Corridor Program and conserved 18 million acres of Florida land, including thousands of acres of working farmland. Wilton Simpson is a conservative workhorse who gets the job done. A proven conservative farmer endorsed by Ron DeSantis. Wilton Simpson for Commissioner of Agriculture.
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2: 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Good morning. I'm Greg Rhodes sitting in for Scott Inez this morning. We had a SpaceX launch out of the Cape early this morning around 3:39. But we also had a discarded SpaceX Falcon 9 rocket stage impact the moon early this morning as well. That piece of space junk had been floating around and it had gone on for a collision course towards the moon. They realized that it was going to strike, and it again struck early this morning around 2:35 this morning on the far side, 5,400 miles per hour. They will be monitoring and studying that new crater that has now created, and just to continue their understanding of how impacts affect the moon moving forward. We'll have more on that story for you as the day continues. Also in our top story, it's our continued coverage of the Orange County mayoral debate from last night. You'll hear more coming up in the top story in the news with Isaac in just a few minutes. It's now 7:57 here at WDBO. Let's go ahead and check in on Orlando's most frequent weather and traffic.
8: I'm Channel 9 meteorologist Cassandra Crimi, tracking another warm and muggy day as daytime highs hit the upper 80s and low 90s, but it will be mostly cloudy with seasonal afternoon storms returning. We'll hold off on the rain till the second half of the day. Sea breeze showers and storms will develop from Orlando off towards the west this afternoon and evening with dry skies through the overnight and a low of 75. From Channel 9 Eyewitness News and meteorologist Cassandra Crimi.
2: Cassandra, into the mid-70s around the listening area this morning, 76 right now here at WDBO, Orlando's severe weather station. Ed Torrance with those traffic updates for you on a Wednesday morning commute. What are we seeing out there today, Ed?
4: Well, we're seeing delays on I-4 westbound 46A to just after Lake Mary Boulevard. Also slow in the express lanes westbound from Lee Road to Fairbanks. After that, you got slowdowns in your general purpose lanes from Princeton to Colonial Drive. From the WDBO Traffic Center, I'm Ed Torrance.
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18: This is WDBO. 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
2: Todd Blanche's nomination to be the next U.S. Attorney General now moving forward. The Senate Judiciary Committee voting 12-10 along party lines to advance Blanche's nomination. That sets up a final vote in the upper chamber to be held in the coming days. Blanche's nomination had been facing some uncertainty with Republican Senators John Cornyn and Tom Tillis holding out over President Trump's anti-weaponization fund. And speaking of the president, President Trump now in Las Vegas after speaking at a Republican National Committee event at Trump National Golf Club in California on Tuesday. His trip comes after it was reported that a man had been arrested in Los Angeles for appearing to be monitoring security and planning activities leading up to the president's arrival. That suspect was reportedly found carrying a loaded weapon, hollow point bullets, and a search of his home turned up more guns, more ammo, and body armor. And it is our top story this morning as four candidates vying to become the next mayor of Orange County took part in a debate on Tuesday night that you heard live here on WDBO, where they sounded off on several issues.
10: That's right, Greg. One of the issues that candidates were, you know, talking about was crime and safety, and they were asked about this in the early part of the debate. One of the things moderators pointed to was the rise in teen takeovers and how they pose a threat to safety in large downtown areas like Orlando. Here's mayoral candidate Chris Messina, who says Orange County should give its youth opportunities and hope for the future so these takeovers end.
12: Second thing we need to do is we need

0: to Orange County if they are elected. Former Florida Congresswoman Stephanie Murphy says she would create a cross-functional team to handle house permitting.
1: We can create a cross-functional team that handles housing permitting from application all the way to certificate of occupancy, taking the approach of seeing housing more as an economic development project than just a pure permitting project.
0: Murphy added that if you can work in this community, you should be able to afford a house in the community. We'll have more coverage of last night's mayoral debate for you this morning here on WDBO News. Coming up, new details coming out about the Orlando Dreamers and what the group pushing for the team is seeking from Orange County. We'll have more details on that story and more coming up here on WDBO News, Orlando's only live and local morning news show.
2: I'm Channel 9 meteorologist Cassandra Crimi, tracking the typical summertime pattern moving back to Central Florida. I'll take you through your Wednesday forecast coming up.
3: And got a crash in Orange County on Orange Blossom Trail at Princeton Street. From the WDBO Traffic Center, I'm Ed Torrance.
0: Good morning, Central Florida. I'm Isaac Abdel-Messiah. After another big primary election day in America, NBC News is projecting that Abdul El-Sayed has won Michigan's Democratic primary for U.S. Senate, defeating establishment-backed Congresswoman Haley Stevens in a closely watched contest. El-Sayed turned his attention to GOP candidate Mike Rogers as he addressed supporters early today.
4: And so, Mike, and I know you're listening, Mike, we are coming for you.
0: The race has divided Democrats, with some worrying that an El-Sayed victory could pull the party further to the left and damage efforts to gain control of the House and Senate. And El-Sayed said he also was at a disadvantage in terms of advertising dollars spent.
4: We didn't know that they were going to outspend us $11 to $1. And yet we're still standing.
0: ABC and Fox News have not called the race yet, saying it's too close to call. The WDBO Business Update brought to you by the Good Feet Store. The push to bring Major League Baseball to Central Florida is moving forward, with the Orlando Dreamers releasing new renderings of a proposed state-of-the-art stadium and preparing to ask Orange County today for over $900 million in tourism tax revenue. Yes, $900 million. The group plans to request $975 specifically in tourist development tax money to help fund the project, which the Dreamers estimate would cost about $2 billion overall. And a city employee is facing charges for a deadly crash in Seminole County. Sanford police arrested Shania Smith yesterday for a crash that killed a bicyclist on West Airport Boulevard. The SPD says Smith was driving a city dump truck when she hit the bicyclist and kept going. The bicyclist was taken to the hospital, where he passed away. Smith is charged with leaving the scene of an accident resulting in death. She has worked for the city for 5 years.
5: Thanks for those updates, Isaac. Now 8:05 here at WDBO. Well, let's go ahead and head to break here. But when we get back, we're going to revisit our top story as the Orange County mayoral debate was held last night. We're going to hear what they had to say about Amendment 3, those changes to the homestead exemption that will be on the ballot come November. That all coming up next.
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1: Hey there, welcome back to Orlando's Morning News. I'm Greg Rhodes, filling in for Scott Inez this morning. Coming up, we're going to hear from the Orange County mayoral debate and their opinions on Amendment 3, that homestead exemption that will be on the ballot come November. But before that, let's go ahead and check in on our extended forecast here. It's brought to us by our partners over at Metlock Lifetime Roofing.
2: We have not been able to shake the cloud cover. That's been with us for the last several mornings. We'll keep it mostly cloudy today as well. Still about a 30 to 40% chance for some of those afternoon passing sea breeze downpours. We will get more of an East Coast sea breeze moving through today. So once we develop some activity, it'll have a tendency to be pushed a little more toward the west. Then heading toward Friday in the weekend, some tropical moisture is going to be approaching. That's going to give us a better chance for some rain during the day on Friday, including the start of the upcoming weekend. Today, about a 40% rain coverage, same for Thursday, and then 70% chance of rain Friday into Saturday. From Channel 9 Eyewitness News, I'm certified Chief Meteorologist Tom Terry.
1: Into the mid-70s around the listening area, 74 up there in Sanford right now. I'm at 73 in Claremont, 75 right here at WDBO, Orlando's severe weather station. Ed Torrance with those traffic updates for you on a Wednesday morning commute. What are we seeing out there, Ed?
3: Seeing delays on I-4 as you're heading westbound from 46A to just after Lake Mary Boulevard. After that, it's going to be slow in spots between Maitland and Lee Road. Tap of the brakes at Ivanhoe as well. Eastbound delays, Osceola Parkway to 535, and then from Michigan Street to Colonial Drive, as well as approaching Maitland Boulevard. For over 20 years, local families have trusted Greenway Dodge for real deals, the biggest selection, and a hassle-free buying experience. 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From the WDBO Traffic Center, I'm Ed Torrance.
1: Hey, good morning again. Thanks for joining us here on Orlando's Morning News on a Wednesday. I'm Greg Rhodes, filling in for Scott Inez on Orlando's only live and local morning news program. Last night, WDBO carried the Orange County mayoral debate live right here on our airwaves. It was hosted by our partners over there at WFTV and the Orlando Economic Partnership. Chris Messina, Stephanie Murphy, Tiffany Moore Russell, and Myra Uribe all taking the stage to convince Orange County why they're the best person for the job. And of course, one of the hotter topics for debate was Amendment 3, that proposal to change the homestead exemption that will be on the ballot in November. Before beginning their discussion, the candidates were asked by a show of hands as to who would be supporting that amendment as it stands. The only one to raise their hand was Chris Messina, who classified himself as the lone conservative in the nonpartisan race. First up, Stephanie Murphy.
4: Well, let's talk about how much the county budget has grown over the last few years. In the last 5 years, it's grown by $4 billion, nearly doubling what it is. As you said, pushing $9 billion. What we're looking at is savings of less than 5% if the math works out for what we anticipate that tax will be. I'm convinced that we can find efficiencies because we grew so fast, despite the fact that our population only grew by 5% in that time. And so there should be efficiencies. I think a great place to start is to look at the budget reduction exercise that the county departments were required to do by state law that asked them to look for 10% in each one of their departments to see where they could cut. And I bet that if you look off of what they came back with, we would be able to find the resources to ensure that we don't affect services given this property tax.
5: Would you raise fees, though? What about reduce services or do neither? If these efficiencies aren't enough.
4: I think you have to establish trust with the taxpayer before you even begin to talk about fees. And so there is a level of accountability that has to happen with the tremendous growth that has happened. And yet still, there's never enough money for schools, roads, or houses. So there needs to be a level of accountability. And then we can talk about what areas need to be cut. But we have to get the trust that we're using taxpayer dollars well today before we even talk about raising fees.
6: Thank you for that, Stephanie. Next up is Tiffany Moore Russell. And we've seen in the news, and Martha, we've reported on it even yet tonight, that there are counties and there are areas that want nothing to do with just accepting what the voters have maybe voted for. Then maybe they vote yes. And therefore, they're already putting things in place to cut things back. And there seems to be a little bit of that fear-mongering. So my question for you, Tiffany, you suggested every county department show what a 25% budget cut really looks like. Not 10%, as mentioned by Stephanie. If voters were to approve that property tax relief, should homeowners expect the savings to be offset by new county fees? And I asked that of you. And I also ask, what do you think of these counties that are being proactive and saying, we're going to raise your fees if you vote yes on Amendment 3?
7: So first, Greg, let's talk about those counties and cities that are communicating to their voters. I think it is actually being good stewards to say, hey, if this should pass, this is what's going to impact your government services. Locally here, I think the great thing that's very important is when I speak about cutting a 25%, it's going through the exercise to force our departments to look for opportunities for efficiencies. For example, when I was facing my first year as the clerk, I had to cut my budget 3 times in 1 year. And I directed my staff to look for ways to create efficiency, but not late anyone off or don't furlough hours. And we stopped printing paper. Right now, the county has a TDT task force and their book is paper. We're still printing paper. So we have to look for ways to create efficiencies, cut ways to look for looking for process improvements, use technology to create those opportunities to deploy greater services to our citizens. That's what we should be looking at first before we consider any type of tax increase. But Greg, I think it's also important for those who've been following the county commission. The county over the summer was doing community meetings talking about the stormwater challenges here in the county. So I think it's also disingenuous to tell the voters they may or may not be facing a fee, because there are going to be several infrastructure challenges the county will be facing in the future.
6: Would you raise taxes if you're mayor to take care of some of these things if Amendment 3 passes?
7: I would if we're faced with that situation, yes.
6: All right, thank you.
5: Myra, you were the only commissioner to vote against the 2024 fire and EMS property tax increase that was intended to fund 163 firefighters and 4 new fire stations. Now the county could face, as we know, that massive loss of property tax revenue. You've said there is plenty of room to chop, to cut away. Where exactly would you cut? And can you promise voters those property tax cuts would not reduce fire? If you call law enforcement and you call 911 and you need help ASAP, those services and other essential services wouldn't be impacted.
8: This is such a great question, because this is exactly what a mayor leads. The mayor sets the tone of the budget for Orange County. The $9 billion budget tells every department, all 8 across, what you're capable of doing, how much you're able to raise. When it came to the firefighter MSTU, the reality is that the county was using it as a ploy to get the firefighters. They were going to give them their raises, but it took 2 years to get that passed. It was not based on the MSTU. They used it as a ploy to get this to happen. First thing we have to do is we have fiscal departments, 8 agencies across Orange County. That has to stop. That means there's money being asserted in every division. As mayor, you set the agenda. We are going to combine all of our fiscal divisions into one fiscal division, and we are going to cut from the top. Next, we're going to start with zero-based budgets. You do not get to carry your millions of dollars over from the previous year. If we're all cutting, if businesses and families are doing less, are doing more with less, so must your county government. And that starts right here. We are very heavy staffed from when I started as a county commissioner to where we are now. We have hired so many people. We're going to have to be efficient. There's going to have to be some cuts. But the reality is we have to streamline a process that is taking too long right now because individuals are involved in it. There's a lot of, I do not believe there's $400 million that we're going to lose. I believe more, it's around $160 million in 2 years. But we have a lot of work to do, and there's a lot of room in that budget to do that when you look at how much comes from ad valorem.
5: So you think there's room to trim the fat?
8: I don't think it's true, because when you look at ad valorem, it doesn't even equal $1 billion of our $9 billion budget. So if it's not even that much out of a $9 billion budget, the numbers don't make sense, that it would be $400 million when 26% of our population is homesteaded.
6: All right, let's go to Chris Messina now. We heard he was the only one, saw that he was the only one voting yes on that property tax amendment. He, again, tells us that he is a conservative with conservative values. Mr. Messina, you're urging voters to approve the property tax cut, and you said that would be able to eliminate $200 million a year in unnecessary or inefficient county spending if you're voted in as mayor. Orange County's own projections show hundreds of millions in lost revenue, as the other candidates have mentioned. So name the biggest things that you would cut to get to that $200 million elimination that currently is being spent by Orange County. And why should voters believe your numbers rather than the county's numbers?
9: Well, the first thing we have to look at is how much this budget has grown over the past 4 years. It's been mentioned that it's almost doubled in 4 years.
6: The next fiscal year, there's a proposed 7.4% increase in the budget from 8.3 to 8.9 billion. So where's the issue? Like, we're just growing out of control. If we're all talking about efficiency, then why aren't you willing to give some money back to the hardworking taxpayers who are paying for it? I think the taxpayers deserve that. Florida CFO has found that they looked at the growth in the county population inflation versus the growth in the budget and found that there was a tremendous divergence and that it was about $787 million over 3 years. So there's fat there, and we need to get rid of it and give some money back to the taxpayer. And what we'll do is we'll eliminate programs that don't work and aren't meeting their objective. And on the it's going to affect first responders. That's fear-mongering, because the language of the ballot initiative specifically says we are going to protect first responders. So I think we can do it, and it will be much better for you, the average citizen out there, once this passes.
10: I'm going to give our first opportunity to respond to you to Myra, because she shook her head at that last thing that you said.
6: Sure.
10: And I think that was a reference to your answer to Martha's question. What do you have to say?
8: Absolutely, because actually the sheriff's office just joined today voting and asking people to vote no on this, because it directly affects the MSTU of fire and police, the police department is actually subsidized by the general fund of Orange County. They do not even collect enough to run their county. We could not give Sheriff Mina enough funding that he requested to hire 25 more deputies in Orange County. And it's very specific. The reason why the governor's not even very behind this is because it only protected the schools. It did not protect fire and police. And I'm glad that the judge today found the wording very politically posted so that people can get behind this. But when you think of the own sheriff in this county is voting no and supporting a no on this effort, is because he knows it's going to be a direct impact on his department.
10: We're going to go to break in a second. I want to ask one quick follow-up, just a short answer from you. You've identified Lynx funding as one place you might trim. What do you tell bus riders?
6: Well, first of all, let's look at, I've proposed with the Lynx that we technology enable it and use that to pull money out of.
10: But are you going to cut it?
6: Yeah, so Seminole County has started this pilot. It's called Scout, and they've already generated $10 million in just a few months in savings.
10: So we
6: can do much more in Orange County.
10: We heard your answer. You will be looking for areas to cover.
6: Yeah, absolutely, and that's one place.
1: Again, that was the candidate's response to questions about Amendment 3, that proposed change to the homestead exemption that will be on the ballot come November. What are your thoughts on last night's debate? Use that open mic feature to sound off and answer the poll question inside the article inside the WDBO app. We'll have much more from last night's Orange County debate throughout your morning here on Orlando's Morning News, Orlando's only live and local morning news program. Now let's go ahead and check out Orlando's most frequent weather and traffic.
11: I'm Channel 9 meteorologist Cassandra Crimi, tracking a dry start to the day with mostly cloudy skies, and we'll hold extra clouds around throughout most of the afternoon today with daytime highs in the upper 80s and low 90s. Orlando will reach 90 degrees this afternoon, but our rain and storm chances favoring the afternoon. Areas from I-4 off towards the west will see a 40% chance for sea breeze showers and storms. From Channel 9 Eyewitness News, I'm meteorologist Cassandra Crimi.
1: Mid-70s around the listening area this morning, 75 right here at WDBO, Orlando's severe weather station. Ed Torrance with those traffic updates for you on a morning commute. What are we seeing out there, Ed?
3: We're seeing traffic slowing on I-4 as you're heading eastbound with tap of the brakes just before 532. Delays from Osceola Parkway to 535. And then also slow from Cayley to Amelia. After that, slow between Lee Road and Maitland Boulevard. 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From the WDBO Traffic Center, I'm Ed Torrance.
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22: There's something I haven't liked from the second it hit our shores in the United States, and it's paying for. Now, there's a new wrinkle on Pay in 4. If you're not familiar with Pay in 4, it's where you go to a store or you're shopping online. They say, hey, how would you like to have this item and just pay it in 4 easy payments? And maybe something you were kind of on the bubble about buying, but then you see, well, no problem. I'll just pay it in the 4 payments. Well, now, in my opinion, it's gotten more dangerous because more and more apartment complexes are offering you the ability to pay your rent in 4 payments stretched over into the next month. And this is so dangerous because you're always on the edge with that apartment rent. You take it to pay in 4. Where are you going to be next month?
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11: I'm Channel 9 meteorologist Cassandra Crimi tracking another warm and muggy day as daytime highs hit the upper 80s and low 90s, but it will be mostly cloudy with seasonal afternoon storms returning. We'll hold off on the rain till the second half of the day. Sea breeze showers and storms will develop from Orlando off towards the west this afternoon and evening with dry skies through the overnight and a low of 75. From Channel 9 Eyewitness News and meteorologist Cassandra Crimi.
1: Creeped up to now 79 here at WDBO, Orlando's severe weather station. Ed Torrance with those traffic updates for you on your morning commute.
3: And seeing delays on I-4 westbound from 46A to just after Lake Mary Boulevard. From the WDBO Traffic Center, I'm Ed Torrance.
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1: NBC News now projecting that progressive Abdul Al-Sayed has defeated establishment-backed Congresswoman Haley Stevens in the closely watched Michigan Democrat U.S. Senate primary. Al-Sayed will face Republican Mike Rogers, who has the backing of President Trump, though Fox News, AP News, and ABC all saying that that race too close to call. The Senate Homeland Security and Governmental Affairs Committee set to vote whether to hold Dr. Anthony Fauci in contempt on Thursday. That vote comes after the former White House health advisor invoked the Fifth Amendment more than 100 times in a hearing last week about the COVID-19 pandemic. And it is our top story this morning as four candidates vying to become the next mayor of Orange County took part in that debate on Tuesday night. You heard here live on WDBO. They sounded off on several issues.
4: That's right, Greg. One of the issues that candidates were asked about was their stances on crime and safety. And one of the things moderators pointed to was the rise in teen takeovers and how they pose a threat to safety in large downtown areas like downtown Orlando. Here's mayoral candidate Chris Messina, who says Orange County should give its youth opportunities and hope for the future so these takeovers end.
7: Second thing we need to do is we need to give our youth opportunities and hope for the future so they're not riding around, running over each other on e-bikes and doing icon takeovers. And that's where my Orange County Works program for trades education, so they have hope for a really good job out of school, comes in.
4: We'll have more coverage of last night's mayoral debate for you this morning here on WDBO News, Orlando's election headquarters. Coming up, Governor DeSantis has something to celebrate about after winning a court case related to drag shows in the state of Florida. We'll have more details on that story and more coming up here on WDBO News, Orlando's only live and local morning news show.
11: I'm Channel 9 meteorologist Cassandra Crimi, tracking slightly drier skies today as we return to more of the seasonal summertime pattern. Your Wednesday forecast coming up.
3: And seeing delays on the 408 westbound in spots between Goldenrod Road and I-4 from the WDBO Traffic Center. I'm Ed Torrance.
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4: Good morning, Central Florida. I'm Isaac Abdel-Messiah. The Trump administration continuing its crackdown on fraud in the healthcare sector. Fox's Jackie Heinrich has details.
5: The vice president is convening about 20 members of the House and Senate to talk about legislative action to bolster the administration's crackdown after the task force found $230 billion in what they say is fraud. 19 people, including several home health care workers, were indicted for allegedly bilking the U.S. government out of more than $4 million for thousands of hours of work that they didn't actually do. In one case, two home health workers filed billable hours for two patients while those workers were actually hospitalized, working at other jobs, or in jail. The White House tells Fox News, our task force is using every tool at its disposal to end fraud once and for all. Congress has an important role to play in cracking down on fraudsters and protecting federal programs from abuse.
4: CMS Administrator Dr. Mehmet Oz blamed healthcare fraud on the COVID-19 pandemic, arguing the federal government failed to properly administer federal programs during the pandemic. Governor Ron DeSantis can claim a victory in a legal battle over drag shows. A federal appeals court ruled Tuesday the state can enact a law banning kids from attending live adult-themed performances like drag shows. An Orlando restaurant called Hamburger Mary's sued 3 years ago over the law called the Protection of Children Act. The plaintiffs, who host drag shows, claim the law violated their free speech rights. The court, though, calls the law a straightforward regulation of obscenity, and the state has an interest in safeguarding the well-being of minors. DeSantis writes on X, this shouldn't even be controversial.
1: Thanks for those updates. Isaac, now 8:34 here at WDBO. What do you say we go ahead and head to break? But before that, we're going to go ahead and listen. When we come back from break, rather, we're going to listen in on the opening statements from last night's Orange County mayoral debate, right, that you heard live right here on WDBO.
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1: Hey, good morning. Welcome back to Orlando's Morning News. I'm Greg Rhodes, filling in for Scott Inez. What do you say we go ahead and check in on our extended forecast? Here is brought to us by our partners over at Metlock Lifetime Roofing.
6: I was tracking rain all day yesterday from the time I got to work till the time I left the station last night. Rain chance will be not quite as widespread today, about 30 to 40% chance of afternoon showers. And again, the cloud deck is still with us. That's keeping temperatures in check. And I'm all for that. Temperatures only upper 80s to near 90 today. 40% storm chance for tomorrow and Thursday, then higher 70% rain coverage as a little tropical disturbance kicks by the area on Friday and into Saturday. At least that's better than a tropical system moving through. From Channel 9 Eyewitness News, I'm certified chief meteorologist Tom Terry.
1: Tom, take a look around the listening air this morning into the upper 70s. Now I'm looking at 80 up there in Daytona Beach. I've got 79 in Kissimmee, 79 right here at WDBO, Orlando's severe weather station. Ed Torrance with those traffic updates for you on your Wednesday morning commute. What are we following out there, Ed?
3: Well, we're seeing delays on I-4 eastbound from Osceola Parkway to 535 at the 528, then from Kaylee to Amelia. Tap of the brakes approaching Maitland. Westbound delays 46A to after Lake Mary Boulevard and Princeton to Colonial Drive. 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From the WDBO Traffic Center, I'm Ed Torrance.
1: Hey, good morning, and thanks for joining us on Orlando's Morning News, Orlando's only live and local morning news program. I'm Greg Rhodes, sitting in the big chair for Scott Inez this morning as we continue our recap of last night's Orange County mayoral debate. Last night, our partners over at WFTV and the Orlando Economic Partnership hosting that mayoral debate that you also heard live right here on WDBO, Orlando's election headquarters. Chris Messina, Stephanie Murphy, Tiffany Moore Russell, and Myra Uribe all taking the stage to convince Orange County why they're the best person for the job. Stephanie Murphy started off that debate here with the opening statements.
10: Good evening, and thank you to WFTV for hosting this debate. I'm Stephanie Murphy, and I'm running because I believe Orange County can be the best place in America to live, work, and raise a family. But right now, Orange County residents are suffering from rising costs, too much congestion, and their young people are wondering whether or not they can find opportunity here in Central Florida. And I can understand that. I grew up in a family where my parents worked multiple jobs to ensure that I had opportunities they didn't. And so I believe that leadership is about creating opportunity for others. And I believe public service is about getting results. And that has framed my career in the business world, at the Department of Defense after 9/11, and in Congress, where I built a reputation for bringing people together and delivering results for this community. I'm running for Orange County Mayor today because we need leadership that is proven, that has executive experience, and that has legislative experience to be able to deliver on the future that I know is possible for us. As mayor, I will be laser-like focused on ensuring that we have housing that people can afford, that we have less congestion so that people can spend more time with their families. And I look forward to earning your vote.
12: Stephanie, thank you so much. Up next is the clerk of courts and former Orange County commissioner, Tiffany Moore Russell. Tiffany.
13: Thank you. And first, allow me to thank Orlando Economic Partnership as well as Channel 9 for hosting this debate. And to our listening audience and those who are watching tonight, thank you for joining us. I am Tiffany Moore Russell, and I'm running for mayor because Orange County deserves a leader who can deliver proven results. As a longtime native of this community, I grew up in Tangelo Park. I'm a licensed attorney raising my two boys with my husband, who's a high school principal. As a former county commissioner, I was successful in securing funding for infrastructure projects in communities such as Little Egypt, as well as successful in bringing the first ever cricket field here in Orange County. But as your Orange County Clerk of Court, I currently lead a very complex budget, over 400 employees, but I've been able to be innovative in coming to transform my office, as well as making sure that I can increase wages. When I started at the clerk's office, clerks started at $12 an hour, and today we're at $17 an hour. And that's important because we need a mayor who has proven to deliver results locally, someone who has legislative and executive experience, who understands the county budget process. I have walked across this county talking to voters, and I understand your issues. It's housing, it's transportation, and a need to make sure that jobs are giving wages that match affordable and be able to live in this community. And so that's why I'm running for my 17-year and 15-year-old to create a county that everyone can thrive. I am Tiffany Moore Russell, and I hope I earn your vote tonight.
14: All right, Tiffany, thank you very much. Next up, Orange County Commissioner Myra Uribe.
16: Good evening, everyone. Thank you for joining us tonight. Thank you to OEP and Channel 9 for hosting us. My name is Myra Uribe, and I'm running to be the next mayor of Orange County. As a daughter of immigrants whose parents chose to build their lives in Orange County, my husband Kevin and I are raising our daughter Faith and our son Lincoln in this community where we have had a construction company for over 20 years. I'm running because I want to see better transportation that benefits everybody, affordable housing, protecting our environment, and actually creating jobs where our young people will have an opportunity for career and success in the future. I've worked at the federal level, serving 8 years with U.S. Senator Bill Nelson, also at the state and local level, where I've had the honor to represent District 3 for 8 years, a voice in the community, a voice that's out there serving our community with community feedbacks, backpacks, community cleanups, mentoring students, and health fairs. But I've also chair all 67 counties of Florida in transportation, confirmed by the governor on the 2055 Florida Transportation Committee. I know that this community has so much more ahead of it because it's about time we put the people who live in this community first. I'm running, and I hope tonight I earn your vote because I deeply believe that Orange County is the best place to live, to work, to raise a family, and our better days are ahead of us. Thank you.
17: Myra, thank you. And finally, businessman and 2022 mayoral candidate who was the runner-up, Chris Messina.
18: Good evening, Orange County. I'm Chris Messina, and I'm running to be your Orange County mayor. First, some background. I'm a Christian and a husband married to my amazing wife for 25 years. Our three children are all in Florida schools. Most recently, I was a volunteer high school football coach here and vice chair of Orange County Watch. I'm a businessman, not a politician. I have an MBA from Harvard and a master's in city planning. My career has been in building technology businesses, foundations, and trade associations, generating thousands of jobs. We need a new vision for Orange County, not another recycled politician. Our number one goal is to diversify our economy, particularly into space tech and high tech, so we can bring in more jobs. We have an initiative to bring the first military academy in the South, the Space Force Academy, right here to Orange County. Number two, we're going to keep our kids safe and give them hope for the future. We have another initiative called Orange County Works, which is to provide a skilled trades education for everybody who wants one from junior year in high school on. Number three, we're going to eliminate waste in county government so that we can invest in transportation, affordable housing, without raising taxes, and indeed while accommodating a potential property tax cut. We'll have a forensic audit team ready to go on day one. You can learn more and support me at chrismessina.com. As the only conservative in this race, I humbly ask for your vote now to August 18th. Thank you.
1: If you've been with us all morning, that means you've heard the entire Orange County mayoral debate. What are your thoughts on that debate that was held last night with our partners over there at WFTV? Go ahead and use that open mic to sound off. Don't forget to answer the poll questions in the article inside the WDBO app. Again, you've heard the entire debate now at this point. August 18th, that primary day, is also the day for the Orange County mayoral election. It only goes to the general if there's a runoff that's needed. That means that somebody didn't get more than 50% of the required vote on August 18th. So keep that in mind if you're an Orange County voter. August 18th is the final day for your voting for Orange County mayor unless there is that runoff. So again, keep that in mind. It's now 8:46 here at WDBO.
4: Good morning, Central Florida. I'm Isaac Abdel-Messiah. A high-stakes primary in Michigan, a crucial Democratic Senate primary, is still too close to call. That, according to ABC. Abdul El-Sayed waking up with just a slim lead over Congresswoman Haley Stevens, despite NBC calling the election already for him. ABC's Jay O'Brien is in Detroit.
2: Both addressing exhausted supporters in the wee hours of the morning.
7: We knew that this was going to be a close race. And that's exactly what we've got.
2: A former state health official and self-defined capitalist, El-Sayed was backed by top Democratic socialists, focusing his campaign around tackling the cost of living and rejecting Israel's war in Gaza.
11: Shouldn't be this hard to pay your taxes and know that that money is going to be spent on you rather than to drop bombs on somebody else and their kids.
2: A message that energized young voters.
0: Now, the WDBO Sports Update.
4: Freddy Peralta's career as a Tampa Bay Ray is off to a rough start. He made his Rays debut yesterday at the Colorado Rockies game after he was traded from the New York Mets. Peralta was pulled in the fourth inning after giving up 7 earned runs, including 2 home runs. The Rockies led 7-5 at the time, but the Rays rallied for a 9-7 win in 11 innings. Catcher Liam Hicks hit a grand slam in his Rays debut. The Yankees also won, so the Rays still lead the American League East by 3.5 games. Greg, your take on that?
1: An up and down debut, that's okay. It's a little bit of a tough park to pitch in up there in Colorado, but Liam Hicks getting that grand slam in his first game there. Great to see that from the new catcher there for the Tampa Bay Rays.
4: Something they needed.
1: Absolutely. Thanks for those updates, Isaac. It's now 8:48 here at WDBL. 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
6: We have not been able to shake the cloud cover. That's been with us for the last several mornings. We'll keep it mostly cloudy today as well. Still about a 30 to 40% chance for some of those afternoon passing sea breeze downpours. We will get more of an East Coast sea breeze moving through today. So once we develop some activity, it'll have a tendency to be pushed a little more toward the west. Then heading toward Friday in the weekend, and some tropical moisture is going to be approaching. That's going to give us a better chance for some rain during the day on Friday, including the start of the upcoming weekend. Today, about a 40% rain coverage. Same for Thursday. And then 70% chance of rain Friday into Saturday. From Channel 9 Eyewitness News, I'm certified Chief Meteorologist Tom Terry.
1: Warming temperatures as we get later in the morning. I'm still seeing the 80s out on the coast. I've got 78 right here at WDBO, Orlando's severe weather station. Ed Torrance with those traffic updates for you on a Wednesday morning commute. What are we following, Ed?
3: We're seeing delays on I-4 westbound from 46A to just after Lake Mary Boulevard. After that, you got a tap of the brakes at Ivanhoe. This traffic report is brought to you by Mothers Against Drunk Driving. 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From the WDBO Traffic Center, I'm Ed Torrance.
1: SpaceX hitting another milestone this morning and also hitting the moon. We'll talk about that coming up next.
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1: Hey, good morning. Thanks for joining us here on Orlando's Morning News. I'm Greg Rhodes, filling in for Scott Inez this morning. Hopefully you enjoyed our recap of the Orange County mayoral debate from last night. If you missed any of the debate, you can also watch the full replay of that stream. Just go ahead and access the WDBO app and check for that story there in the Big Three. You can watch the entire recap. Or again, you listened in this morning, you heard the entire debate. Go ahead and leave an open mic inside the WDB app. We'd love to hear your reactions to last night's Orange County mayoral debate. This morning, we had another launch out of the Space Coast at about 3:49 this morning. Another Falcon 9 rocket heading up into low Earth orbit, bringing a batch of Bluebird satellites. These are specifically for telecommunications satellites that improve 24/7 broadband access to telephone communications via those satellites. Well, that's a continued operation there from SpaceX. But what wasn't expected this morning was a SpaceX rocket hitting the moon. SpaceX heading to the moon early this morning, hitting one of their space junk stages that was left into the Earth's atmosphere, that actually got out of Earth's orbit and actually made its way to the moon, impacting the moon on the far side around 2:35 this morning at about 5,400 miles per hour, right next to the Einstein crater. The scientists will be studying that data from the impact to learn more about the moon's surface. We'll have more on that story throughout your day. It's now 8:58 here at WDBO. Let's go ahead and check in on Orlando's most frequent weather and traffic.
12: I'm Channel 9 meteorologist Cassandra Crimi, tracking a dry start to the day with mostly cloudy skies, and we'll hold extra clouds around throughout most of the afternoon today with daytime highs in the upper 80s and low 90s. Orlando will reach 90 degrees this afternoon, but our rain and storm chances favoring the afternoon. Areas from I-4 off towards the west will see a 40% chance for sea breeze, showers, and storms. From Channel 9 Eyewitness News, I'm meteorologist Cassandra Crimi.
1: We've gotten up to the upper 70s, and actually 79 right here at WDBO, Orlando's severe weather station. Ed Torrance with those traffic updates for you on your morning commute. What's the latest, Ed?
3: Still seeing slowdowns in the 408 westbound from Conway to I-4. 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From the WDBO Traffic Center, I'm Ed Torrance.
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0: 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Orlando's news, weather, and traffic starts now.
4: Good morning, Orlando. It's 9 a.m. Thanks for listening to WDBO. I'm Isaac Abdel-Messiah with our top story. As President Trump says he believes talks with Iran are going, quote, very well, things remain tense surrounding the Strait of Hormuz. ABC's Matt Rivers is in Jordan with the latest.
7: No word yet from Iranian leadership yet, but Iran has said repeatedly it would not agree to any deal that returns the strait to that open, unrestricted, toll-free way it operated before this war began. Meanwhile, things remain very tense in both the Strait of Hormuz and the nearby Red Sea. Overnight, Houthi rebels in Yemen saying they fired missiles at a Saudi tanker in the Red Sea after we saw two more ships targeted on Tuesday.
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12: I'm Channel 9 meteorologist Cassandra Crimi, tracking the typical summertime pattern moving back to Central Florida. I'll take you through your Wednesday forecast coming up.
4: It's currently 78 degrees here and mostly cloudy at Orlando Severe Weather Station. I'm Isaac Abdel Messiah, continuing our team coverage. Orange County commissioners are moving forward with new regulations for importing exotic animals to Central Florida.
17: It comes after dozens of sloths died before a new attraction, Sloth World, could open on I-Drive. Last week, Florida Fish and Wildlife announced there would be no criminal charges for those involved in the handling of the sloths. I'm Alexa Lorenzo for WDBO 107.3 FM and AM 580.
4: And for today's On This Day History Moment, we remember the day American actress and model Marilyn Monroe was found dead in 1962. Monroe was found in the early morning hours at her home in Los Angeles. After a brief investigation, Los Angeles police concluded that her death was, quote, caused by a self-administered overdose of sedative drugs and that the mode of death is probable suicide, according to History.com. According to the HistoryChannel.com, excuse me. In recent decades, there have been a number of conspiracy theories about her death, most of which contend that she was murdered by John and or Robert Kennedy, with whom she allegedly had love affairs with. It's 9:02 here at WDBO News. I'm Isaac Abdel Messiah.
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5: I'm Channel 9 meteorologist Cassandra Crimi, tracking another warm, muggy day with highs in the upper 80s and low 90s, hitting 90 degrees in Orlando with a 40% chance for afternoon and evening showers and storms delivered by the sea breeze. From Channel 9 Eyewitness News, I'm meteorologist Cassandra Crimi.
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6: Eastbound traffic still slow on I-4 westbound approaching Lake Mary Boulevard. Eastbound traffic slow Osceola Parkway to 535. And then you got to tap the brakes downtown 408 as well. This traffic report is brought to you by Mothers Against Drunk Driving. 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From the WDBO Traffic Center, I'm Ed Torrance.
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0: Everybody's walking around. They don't need to go to the mainstream media to get their information. They look at their phone. Everybody has their own printing press in their pocket. So all these things kind of devalued the sort of establishment party. And Barack Obama did a great job of keeping Democrats together through all of that. Republicans didn't have anybody keeping them together until Trump came along. And then Trump did this weird thing where he brought Republicans together, but then also brought Democrats together. So they
1: built an opposition.
0: Yeah, because they hated him. And so then now, as kind of the I think the effect of trying to portray Trump as a boogeyman is wearing off. Now suddenly it's the Tower of Babel. Everywhere is Babylon. And Democrats are completely coming apart at the seams. And it's so funny to me because when with the Tea Party, everybody's oh, I hate the government. I'm so frustrated with the government. So the Tea Party comes along and says, yeah, so we should have less government. Democrats are I hate the government. I'm so frustrated with the government. Now they're oh, yeah, we want to put the government in charge of everything.
1: We use terms the government's sacred right.
0: Yeah.
1: I don't have sacred rights.
0: Yeah. Let's put them in charge of all health care. Let's do it. And when we talk about the Medicare for all, and we do it, we fall for it too because you're just trying to get stories out. And we talk about Medicare for all. It's not Medicare for all.
1: No.
0: It's socialized medicine.
1: It is.
0: It's government run medicine.
1: And go to places that practice that.
0: Yeah, exactly.
1: My wife, when she in her first marriage, when he was a punter or something like that, a kicker, and he was playing in the Canadian Football League, and what her oldest son was sick and had to go to the hospital, the team mom's no, go to Buffalo.
0: Wow.
1: Yeah. Because you'll be there all day and you're going to be in there with some of the worst people. And you know you're going to get sick being in there waiting for stuff.
0: Go. And if you're lucky, you still get crappy care.
1: Yeah, and so I think it sounds good, but the other side of it is, and some of these people America's not falling for it too much because people like Cori Bush, she's 0-2 now. But listen to when you hear this type of rhetoric. Can you play number four?
0: You know, I hate talking about racial breakdowns in voting.
1: Yeah.
0: Democrats have mastered it, and everybody that's in politics, they're always talking about racial breakdowns. I hate it because to me, it's if you're a good politician, what your arguments should appeal to everybody regardless of that. But I do think it's really interesting to look at this moment right now where the Democrat Party, the most reliable a voting block by race, which again, I despise talking about this, but it's.
1: I know you do.
0: Yeah. But
1: I do
0: but
1: too.
0: Because it's just, it's un-American.
1: It's pointless.
0: And it's totally un-American. Yeah. And they use it to divide people because they have figured out how to capitalize on those divisions. But that aside, black voters have been the most valuable, important voting block for the Democrat Party for decades, which is crazy when you consider Democrats.
1: Yeah, their history, anyone has cracked open a history book.
0: Yeah.
1: Yeah.
0: Yeah, and of course, that's why they don't want people to read.
1: No, absolutely not.
0: Because if you can read, you're they did what?
1: Yeah, and kept doing it.
0: Yeah, and then you look at
1: had to go to war over it.
0: Yeah, and then you go and you look at all the places where Democrats control black majority population places, and schools are terrible, crime is terrible, they fail at everything. And so what I think is kind of interesting right now is when you watch this takeover of the socialists, where is it not working? In traditional black districts, black voters are we're off the crazy train.
1: Yeah.
0: We want to go back to, you look at in Detroit, I think the mail-in ballot was for Haley Stevens over El Sayed was she won by double digits in the mail. It's kind of hard right now because that has not been officially called. But same with Cori Bush. They're we're not here for crazy anymore.
1: No.
0: And so they stick with Wesley Bell. And we've seen it in a number of places where black voters are saving. They're the only sane Democrats left. And I think a lot of it has to do with, the other thing that I think is really sad about it is the fact that Democrat establishment, after years of relying on black voters, it's like they found like a new shiny object and they're just going to go run off with that.
1: Right.
0: But, and ignore their loyal base.
1: So, and here's the other side of it. And this is something that, like, we got to call balls and strikes. We have Cori Bush, who's on the extreme weirdness, right? And
0: but great for TV.
1: Yeah, great for TV,
0: great
1: right?
0: Great for Gutfeld.
1: But not for your district, yeah. Right. But on the other side, Republicans, we have a character problem.
0: Yeah.
1: You know, and it's like, and let's just be honest. Can we roll number 11?
2: People have asked me, what are you going to do? Are you going to drop out of this race? Are you going to resign? You know, are you going to get out before the deadline? And my answer to you, Jake, is no. And I can tell you why. In 2016, when President Donald J. Trump faced the most extreme allegations in the world that hit him day after day after day, and people in the media, very much like yourself and others, said that he would have no shot at winning, that he should not be the president of the United States. But guess what? He stayed in and he was resilient. And what the American people can see is that they can see that somebody is fighting who is resilient, and that is a quality that the American people cherish. And so for no second am I going to sit here and continue to be debased by false and baseless allegations.
1: This is a problem for us.
0: Yeah.
1: In the Republican Party. And here's the deal. If this guy was a Democrat, this story would be everywhere. And, you know, Plattner was a pretty bad dude. And I'm sorry, everyone should be heard.
0: Yeah.
1: But when you have three different people who don't know each other, and some of his responses, and whenever I see someone who's made an accusation pull the Trump card, I'm immediately going, sorry, man.
0: So that's Max Miller, Republican of Ohio. Dude, you're not Trump, okay?
1: Yeah.
0: When we were playing that, you off mic said to me, this is what pissed me off. And it pissed me off. So when I saw him say it, I like lost it. Dude, you're not Donald Trump.
1: No.
0: First of all, just drop it, okay? And these people that have gotten on the Trump train and then hide behind Donald Trump, President Trump should be mad about that. He should be like,
1: dude, it hurts.
0: The guy is an embarrassment. And I get it. You know, divorces are horrible. They're nasty. Neither one of us has any idea what the truth is. We don't know what happened. We don't, it's impossible to know. But I know this. You've got a really screwed up home life right now.
1: Yeah.
0: And you need to get out of politics and stop making this our problem.
1: Fix your family.
0: This is your problem. Go home and fix it.
1: And if it was just one thing.
0: Yeah.
1: But it's not. There's a woman before that and a woman before that. When we saw this with Plattner, we were like, this son of a bitch needs to go, you know? And then it's the same thing. And for me, the killer was not the fact. And look, I'm not a Jake Tapper fan, but Jake put him to the fire.
0: It was good.
1: And he made him tell on himself. Yeah. But what it comes down to is character has to mean something in the conservative movement. It has to be the number one thing. And when I see someone who is my thing would have been, and we've all been through hard times in our marriages and with kids and things like that. I can't serve the American people if I can't serve my house.
0: Yeah, that's right. That's
1: so right. You step down.
0: And also, it's like, I'm sorry, is there no one else that can do this? Actually, just about anybody from the phone book can do this.
1: Yes.
0: Just go home, fix your problem.
1: Yeah. Take
0: care of your daughter.
1: Come back in 2 years or four years when it's...
0: Or don't.
1: Or
0: it
1: don't.
0: It doesn't matter.
1: Yeah.
0: But, you know, it's not... And these people, they get it in their head. And this is the definition of the swamp. These people who get it in their head that only I can do that.
1: No,
0: just shut up.
1: No,
0: just
1: go
0: leave,
1: home.
0: Find somebody else in the phone book, and we'll bring them in. Because if you, you know, and the old thing, the old saying, and it's true, that William Buckley used to say, if you took a phone book and went through and picked 535 people randomly out of the phone book, as long as it wasn't like Boston or New York City, and just put them in Congress, they would fix everything in like 6 months and everything would be cool. But these people, and they get full of themselves, and you're right about the character thing. But the other thing, but if that doesn't sell you on it, then let's just look at it in a practical sense. We're looking at a house that is going to be controlled maybe by one seat.
1: Yep.
0: We don't know. Two seats. Every seat is going to matter. So if you're just looking at it from a practical standpoint, get the F out.
1: Yeah.
0: And put up somebody that can, that will win that district just fine, and who's not, doesn't have like insane home problems. And he's like bringing up, talking about how, you know, invoking his daughter.
1: It's yeah, like, when he brought the daughter up, and that was, for me, was like, hey man, you just said she can't.
0: You're not a man.
1: Sentences, and then all of a sudden she's telling she's scared of mom. Yeah. Like, Brett, stop it. And speaking of stuff, we got to take a quick break, and we'll come back after the break and talk about something more fun. But hey, character matters.
3: Both sides, all opinions. It's Brian Kilmeade.
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5: The investigation into cyber attacks targeting water systems across the U.S. deepens this morning. Officials saying that they can also confirm two municipal water systems in New Jersey were targeted by these cyber attacks. In Washington, accusations of domestic abuse against Ohio Congressman Max Miller put many Republicans in an uncomfortable position as Miller vows to continue his reelection campaign. And NBC News confirming this morning that progressive Democratic candidate Abdul El Sayed defeated Congresswoman Haley Stevens in a crucial Democratic seat primary. ABC and Fox have not called the race, saying it's still too close.
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2: Good morning, Central Florida. It's 9:30 a.m. here at WDBO News. I'm Isaac Abdel-Messiah with our top story. A high-stakes primary in Michigan. A crucial Democratic Senate primary is still too close to call, that according to ABC News. Abdul El-Sayed waking up with just a slim lead over Congresswoman Haley Stevens. ABC's Jay O'Brien is in Detroit.
3: Both addressing exhausted supporters in the wee hours of the morning.
4: We knew that this was going to be a close race, and that's exactly what we've got.
3: A former state health official and self-defined capitalist, El-Sayed was backed by top Democratic socialists, focusing his campaign around tackling the cost of living and rejecting Israel's war in Gaza.
5: Shouldn't be this hard to pay your taxes and know that that money is going to be spent on you rather than to drop bombs on somebody else and their kids.
3: A message that energized young voters.
2: NBC News reported that El-Sayed had already defeated Stevens this morning, but ABC and Fox have not, saying the race is still too close to call. The Senate Homeland Security and Governmental Affairs Committee will vote Thursday on whether to hold Dr. Anthony Fauci in contempt. The vote comes after the former White House health advisor invoked the Fifth Amendment more than 100 times in a hearing last week about the COVID-19 pandemic. Fauci refused to answer questions, saying he thinks committee chair and Republican Senator Rand Paul wants to see him behind bars and is obsessed with him. Dinner naked? Yes, that was a real question. No clothing is no issue one night a month at a steakhouse in Hollywood, Florida. Class Soiree Steakhouse is gaining attention with its monthly nude dining experience, a concept they say was introduced by chef and owner Morad Ali to attract new business. The nude dining experience costs between $150 and $300. The city of Hollywood confirmed the event's legality, noting that the restaurant's workers remain clothed. I'm Isaac Abdel-Messiah, WDBO News.
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11: I'm Channel 9 meteorologist Cassandra Crimi, tracking another warm, muggy day with highs in the upper 80s and low 90s, hitting 90 degrees in Orlando with a 40% chance for afternoon and evening showers and storms delivered by the sea breeze. From Channel 9 Eyewitness News, I'm meteorologist Cassandra Crimi.
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8: Still going to see slow traffic on I-4 eastbound Osceola Parkway to 535. After that, clear into downtown. I-4 westbound slowing down a bit at Lake Mary Boulevard. This traffic report is brought to you by Mothers Against Drunk Driving. 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From the WDBO Traffic Center, I'm Ed Torrance.
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12: These candidates who are backed by the DSA and are members of the DSA are getting.
13: Well, I think it's crazy because they're going to ruin our country. They want to, I don't know if they want to. I think either they're very naive or they actually want to ruin the country. No matter where you look, go back 1,000 years with different names. Anybody doing what they're doing and what they're espousing, everything turns out to ashes and junk and filth. You know, one thing I said the other day for the first time ever, never thought of it, but you go to these cities that are taken over by the socialists and the communists, they're always filthy, dirty, they're disgusting.
14: Joining me now to talk about just the president, you never have to worry about what he thinks, right? Joining me now is Rich Lowry, editor of the National Review. And you currently had an article. Yes, the DSA has a communist problem. Good morning, and thanks for joining us.
15: Hey, how you doing?
14: I'm doing all right. I think the president kind of said it all right there.
15: Yeah, he did. Look, and this Michigan primary was a key test of whether this DSA phenomenon would be mostly limited to urban areas, you know, New York City, some other cities around the country, or whether it could play in a big purplish state, at least in the primary, and it did. You know, he underperformed his polls, but that doesn't matter at the end of the day. He won that race, and I think it becomes a real chance for a Republican pickup in Michigan, but it's going to be very competitive, and in a good year for Democrats, a guy like that's going to win and probably he'd be the most anti-American senator ever in the history of the country, at least, I don't know, since Confederates came back into politics after the Civil War. I don't know. It's just off the charts.
14: Now, what do you think, because we see these guys in the bluest of blues, and you make a great point about Michigan being purple, but is it more or less a misunderstanding of socialism, and is it the other side of it is Republicans aren't putting forward the best candidates in terms of we have a character problem in the Republican Party in a lot of these races?
15: Well, so far, where they've won is places like mayor's race in New York City.
14: Right.
15: Republicans just don't have a chance. And these deep blue districts, where if you win the Democratic primary, you're going to win the general.
14: Exactly.
15: Because the Republicans can get 25%. This is a whole new level of a test. I mean, this is one of these candidates running in a real competitive race. And the base of this party, even though a lot of the candidates themselves are immigrants or have an immigrant background or are Muslim, like Saeed, the backers, the voters, are educated white people, college-educated white people who are dissatisfied because they you know, you're an associate professor of sociology somewhere, you don't think you're making as much money as you should, don't think you have as prestige as you should, so you hate the country, you know, and you think the whole apple cart of our system needs to be overturned, and you vote for a guy like this. Whereas working-class voters, you know, the DSA is supposed to be a working-class phenomenon, working-class voters have no interest in this whatsoever, and black voters aren't very interested either. So that's another reason Republicans can be a little more optimistic about Michigan this morning. Is Saeed won among college-educated whites, but showed real vulnerabilities among blacks and working-class voters, and maybe Mike Rogers can exploit that opening.
14: Well, you think it's a combination of low voter turnout and then virtuous signaling people who are typically unaffected by government. When you look about the white liberals, you know, it's that suicidal empathy. Where I vote for things that, because it usually when it comes back, because it cannibalizes, socialism cannibalizes itself. And we've seen that in New York where I can't remember the guy's name, but he was upset because he was doxxed by Mondami for owning properties.
15: Right. Yeah.
14: And I was
15: Scott Galloway.
14: Yeah. And I was laughing because I'm like, but this is what you voted for, but you didn't think it was going to affect you. Because it sound good at Starbucks, letting everybody know I voted for this guy because we need to change. And the reality is that anyone, like, if you should talk to anyone who has moved from former Soviet Union, Russia, and grew up in America, ask them about socialism and communism, because you're not going to get the thing about, oh, it's awesome. Because if that was the case, China and Russia would have an influx problem of immigration.
15: Yeah, totally. Now, I think it's people who are fundamentally dissatisfied with our system and are downwardly mobile whites, right? So they're doing okay, but they're not doing great. They're not doing as well as their parents did, mostly as a matter of lifestyle choice. Again, my hypothetical, right. I'm an associate professor of sociology. You're not going to make a lot of money in that job, right? You'd be better off being an electrician, right?
14: Exactly, but then you're going to have to actually work.
15: Yeah, but they think there's something unfair about that. There's something wrong about that. And these people, they're not losers. They're not like sitting on their couch playing video games, smoking a bong, and can't get a job. They have jobs,
14: right.
15: And they're somewhat organized, and they go out and vote. So you made the point in a low turnout primary. That's certainly been the case in New York City.
14: Yeah, he won on 11%.
15: 15,000 people decide, right? And if you have a bunch of these type of voters who are going to vote no matter what, that's a huge advantage to you.
14: Yeah, because the new Mondami thing, when I hear, being the fact that I work for a news network, you know, people are crying, oh, this is the end. And I'm like, wait a minute. 11% voter turnout, mm-hmm. and there was no viable alternative. Mm-hmm. Cuomo was damaged, and the fact that he even ran, I thought, was an insult. And the Republicans offered up a man who hasn't been relevant in 20 years. Yep. So when that is the opposition, you can get away with 11% turnout, you know. But when the same thing, you know, we saw with California, Spencer Pratt? Yeah, he made a big impact for a guy with no experience and never had been on the political scene before. Imagine what an actual Republican with boots on the ground who's done some things and can make a strong attempt. But I think Republicans have just. The party is just kind of like, oh, we can't win in those areas, so, mm-hmm. you know, don't do it. But I think that's the wrong approach, because now these things are getting roots and people don't believe, you know, the 11%. They just see on social media, Mondami's everywhere. So mm-hmm. they, you know, it's like a contagious, we're like, well, this is bigger than what it is. It's like, you know, mm-hmm. it's like this giant balloon full of helium, but they think it's full of substance.
15: Yeah, no, absolutely. And it's important to contest these places, even if you don't win. And Spencer Pratt is a great example of that, because he shined a light on a lot of problems, most especially homelessness, that the establishment has just totally failed to deal with. So, but I think in New York City, to have a real shot at winning again, Republicans, I don't think it's going to happen for a Republican. I think you need an independent, you know, Mike Bloomberg type that Republicans can abide, you know, but doesn't have necessarily have an R next to his name and has an independent status and a lot of independent wealth. And if Mondami really messes it up in this first term, you might get that kind of challenger the second time around. It might be more of a real contest.
14: Well, because the one thing I will say about America is, which is different than any other country, or civilization for that matter, is that we have the ability to reset,
15: mm-hmm.
14: you know, and relatively quickly. We saw what happened during the pandemic with the Biden administration. America said, oh, no, this is not the direction we're going to go in. And then you end up with a Republican winning the popular vote. Mm-hmm. So we definitely can see the course correction. America
15: we're learning,
14: is
15: a learning society.
14: Yes.
15: Oftentimes that's the process of us getting it right, is getting it wrong.
14: Right.
15: At the outset. Absolutely.
14: And that's the nice thing about no matter how bad it is, it's, you know, it's 4 years or mm-hmm. you know, so there's an opportunity to change course. But I think what doesn't help is when you have at this point, the Republican Party is the establishment party. When you put forth low effort candidates and worse, poor character candidates in a time where most young people coming up, their JFK moment is the Epstein files.
15: Mm-hmm.
14: You know, and so when you have a candidate who has a lot of things, bells and whistles around him, you know, everyone was about the guy in Maine, but the Republican Party's got some guys running that shouldn't be running. And to young people, it's like, well, this is the problem. You know, because, and I just think, like, I think the Epstein files is like the biggest story for that age group to kind of be like rebel, you know?
15: Mm-hmm. Yeah, it's become a symbol for a lot of people.
14: Yes.
15: Now I think it's Epstein files have been exaggerated.
14: Oh, 1,000%. But it's like an emotional bubble mm-hmm. when you try to talk to a young person about it. And you can hit him with common sense and facts, and even when you say, you know, the guy who did it is not here anymore, mm-hmm. you know, and you know, like, well, this and that. And like, well, you know, and that argument, you just, it's such a feelings argument. And they use words like my truth or you're part of these stuff.
15: I'm thinking back. Whenever someone says my truth, you got to back up slowly. And just kind of
14: leave the room. Yeah. You know, history always repeats itself. And I'm like, this is the same arguments that were happening in the 70s. Like the hippies would be like, oh, this and that is corrupt and this, that. And it's like you can't argue with them.
15: Yeah. Yeah, well, these DSA types, though, if you don't like Thanksgiving, like this woman out in Wisconsin,
14: that's a no deal for me. That's a deal breaker.
15: Yeah, exactly. But she is in some ways the most disturbing example, because there's no persona or personality there. Mom Donnie, you know, great smile. Plattner, you know, had a certain gruff kind of charisma as a loathsome and twisted person. But this woman has no personality at all. She's like, you know, if you go to the public library in the middle of the day and there's someone using a computer that's socially isolated and a soft talker, that's her. So what's the attraction to her among Democrats? It's her core beliefs.
14: Yeah.
15: Which are twisted and anti-American.
14: She's like, and some of the stuff that she says makes zero sense. And, you know, she was making comment, and I was like, you're talking about your children. But she was talking about her child being half white, and she was like, you know, I have to deal with being in proximity to that.
15: Yeah.
14: And I was like, you were in proximity with the father. You chose him.
15: Yeah, exactly.
14: You know, like,
15: yeah, that clip is so sick. I hope the kid, I don't know how old he is, I hope he never sees it.
14: Yeah.
15: That his mom would talk about him in those terms.
14: Level of ignorance is shocking. And it goes back to the activist who is... And it's us, and she's quiet, but she has a very sinisterness about her. She's very anti-American, and her argument over Thanksgiving was like, it's a very painful time for her community. Because she likes to use race so much, I was like, I didn't know that the Koreans had a big issue with Thanksgiving back in the day. I don't know where
15: exactly.
14: I guess I missed that page.
15: Weren't a lot of Koreans here in 1621.
14: But I learned. And I think racism in politics is the cheapest thing. There's no point to it other than you don't have a decent argument.
15: Mm-hmm.
14: You know,
15: absolutely.
14: And when you try to mobilize, you know, it's this, white. America is a melting pot. And I think a lot of people have smartened up to that. So when I see her playing that card, it's like that card doesn't work anymore. It does get you on the news, though. I think that's another problem too. Is like the media pushes these groups to make us think they're bigger than what they are, and I also think that is another thing that makes, because another thing is we have to take responsibility in our communities. Veterans aren't voting, Christians aren't voting, the hunters and gun advocates aren't voting, and this group is voting. They are mobilized and emotionally tied to this. And a lot of Americans just aren't.
15: And she's leading out there by 20 points in the polls. And the second place person dropped out like a week ago. Now, maybe, you know, El Said in Michigan underperformed his poll. So maybe she'll do the same thing, or maybe there's some chance she would lose. But I think she's going to win as well, which would be another huge feather in the DSA's cap to have a serious gubernatorial candidate in Wisconsin, a major party candidate in Wisconsin, although I think she could lose as well. I mean, the Democrats were going to cruise in Wisconsin, but if they nominate her, they might not.
14: Yeah, I mean, and I'm going to play, we got time to play six real quick so you can hear Abdul Said. I mean, he's not flying, he's not hiding how he feels.
16: For the next 13 weeks and the next 6 years after that, I'm asking you to join me in helping to build that America. We should know who the victor will be tomorrow, and the work starts anew. And so for one last time for this primary, money out of?
17: Office.
16: Money in your?
17: Office.
16: Medicare for?
17: All.
16: Let's go win.
14: And, you know, Stalin couldn't say it better.
15: Yeah, and look, you know, it's kind of simplistic and crude, but in politics, if people can repeat back to you your lines, that's a good thing. It shows, you know, you're getting your brand out there. I think it's a nefarious, noxious brand, and one that could lose there. But again, it's going to be a tough year for Republicans. There's a chance he gets in, and it will be the most radical member of the United States Senate.
14: You know, and when I hear things like that, you're pushing also this mindset that, and I think the pandemic has a lot to do with this, that in that time where people became very focused on self and an overemphasis on the quality of my life, and I could work from home. I don't have to do this. I can, there's funding I can get. They can pay for this, that they can pay for that. The government can do this, and I can just live my best life. And for a lot of young people, during that time, they were spending so much time on how important their world was, hard work and things like that kind of became a four-letter word in terms of like, well, I don't want to do that. And then you have these candidates going like, hey, we can keep this party going. You can get free health care. You get free, you know, you get welfare state, you know, you get money, free groceries. Like, you can continue to focus on building the gram and going on vacation. And I think that has been tight, and it's a very unrealistic goal with horrible consequences. But when you're just thinking about me, you know, I think narcissism was probably the biggest outbreak during the pandemic, you know, where people have just had this, you can only see things through one point of view. And as long as it benefits me, I'm good with it.
15: Yeah, it had a real deranging effect.
14: And yeah.
15: The crazy tweets from Hong, they're all from that period, like the one where she said she's out of Culver's and she needs to get out because there are too many white people. But the thing is, those tweets were revelatory. It's still, she's crab walked away from some of them, but it's clearly what she still believes.
14: Well, she's wanted to get elected. And we're running a little bit out of time. But again, hey, man, I thanks so much. Really enjoyed talking to you, man. You definitely get it. And ladies and gentlemen, Rich Lowry, editor of the National Review. Thanks so much for joining me today, man. And hopefully, America, we get it right.
18: Keeping you informed, engaged, and always a step ahead. It's the Brian Kilmeade Show.
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2: Four candidates vying to become the next mayor of Orange County took part in a debate Tuesday night where they sounded off on several issues, including crime and safety, affordable housing, and property taxes. Outside Spokane, Washington, some families are starting to return home after devastating wildfires destroyed more than 700 structures over the weekend. And Tampa Bay Buccaneers nose tackle Vita Vea's training camp hold-in continues after a reported lack of progress in talks toward a new contract or a trade. The 31-year-old is entering the final year of his current contract.
0: Before you go, make sure you're in the know. 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

0: you're interested in it, Brian's talking about it. You're with Brian Kilmeade.
1: You are not with Brian Kilmeade. You're with Tyrus today. B-Rye is out, getting walked by his dogs, hopefully relaxing, because we know the man works 24-7. Speaking of 24-7, we are counting down the days until my tour, Tyrus Live Tour, kicks off August 10th. We start off in Grosse Pointe, and we just keep the party going for tickets. The few that are remaining, because we had to, due to popular demand, we added some extra shows. You can hit Linktree / Tyrus Smash for tickets. And we are going to be all over. We're going to be everywhere from Iowa, Nebraska, Kansas, Texas. I'm in Texas a lot. And this is for the fans in Texas. We've been doing Grapevine and Humble and Texarkana and Graham for a couple of years now. So this will be the end of that because we are going to other cities. So this will be your last time to catch me there for a little bit. We'll obviously be heading back. Those have been great venues for us. And it's just I can't be in a lot of places at once and other places are calling. So you know how it works with tours. And then, of course, we finish up in Arkansas. And then in September, you can catch me in Venice, Florida, Niceville, Florida. And then I'll be in Alabama, Andover, Massachusetts, New Hampshire, Middletown. I'll be in Ohio. Got a few dates in Ohio, Loveland. And again, you can check it out. Look on my social medias. You can see all the little calendars and click. But again, for ticket information, Linktree / Tyrus Smash. And you can see them on all my social medias.
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7: 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Orlando's news, weather, and traffic starts now.
8: Good morning, Central Florida. It is 10 o'clock here at WDBO. I'm Isaac Abdel-Messiah with our top story. Democratic voters in Michigan continuing to await the results of Tuesday night's Senate primary. Fox's Rich Edson reporting in Dearborn.
9: Race easily, and then we get a call pretty early in the evening. Well, here we are the next morning, still no call. Results still up in the air on this one. It was a little before 1 a.m. where both candidates, Al Sayed and Congresswoman Haley Stevens, addressed their election night parties, both saying we'd find out the result during the day. Today, still, Al Sayed delivered what sounded like a victory speech, and less than 6 hours later, his campaign sent an email declaring victory. Now the candidate says it's time to move on to the general election. No concession from Stevens, who says she will support the eventual nominee. This was a contentious primary where Stevens said El Sayed's rhetoric was divisive.
8: Fox just projected that El Sayed has won the vote 48.5% to Stevens's 47.5%, a difference of 1 point. The AP projected El Sayed had about 49% of the vote, while Congresswoman Stephen had about 47%.
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11: I'm Channel 9 meteorologist Cassandra Crimi, tracking the typical summertime pattern moving back to Central Florida. I'll take you through your Wednesday forecast coming up.
8: It's currently 82 degrees here and mostly cloudy at Orlando Severe Weather Station. I'm Isaac Abdel Messiah, continuing our team coverage. Health officials investigating jalapenos served at Chipotle restaurants. The company confirms to ABC News. Here's ABC's Sophie Flay with why.
12: Chipotle is removing jalapenos at some of its restaurants because of concern about a salmonella outbreak. The company saying it's acting out of an abundance of caution. Health officials in Minnesota say more than 100 salmonella cases appear to be connected to jalapenos. Dozens of patients reported eating at Chipotle.
8: And a city employee is facing charges for a deadly crash in Seminole County. Sanford police arrested Shania Smith yesterday for a crash that killed a bicyclist on West Airport Boulevard. The SPD says Smith was driving a city dump truck when she hit the bicyclist and kept going. The bicyclist was taken to the hospital where he passed away. Smith is charged with leaving the scene of an accident resulting in death. She has worked for the city for 5 years. It is 10:02 here at WDBO News in Orlando. I am Isaac Abdel Messiah.
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1: I'm Channel 9 meteorologist Cassandra Crimi, tracking another warm, muggy day with highs in the upper 80s and low 90s, hitting 90 degrees in Orlando with a 40% chance for afternoon and evening showers and storms delivered by the sea breeze. From Channel 9 Eyewitness News, I'm meteorologist Cassandra Crimi.
0: 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Triple team traffic.
2: Still going to find delays on I-4 as you're heading westbound from just before Daryl Carter. That's going to continue to 535. And then I-4 eastbound. Tap the brakes approaching World Drive. Slow again from Osceola Parkway to 535. After that, clear into downtown. 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
6: Pump the brakes. Do not adjust your eyes if you're watching us or your ears if you're listening. This is Tyrus filling in for B-Ride today on the Brian Kilmeade Show. Very excited to be here. And we're going to start this off with quite an interesting person. I'm very excited. I'm going to be speaking for the first time. Marcy Smith, co-founder and of Independent Council on Women's Sports, Icons, 15-time All-American swimmer, NCAA champion, chair of the Nevada Lieutenant Governor Protect Women's Sports Task Force at the University of Arizona, Hall of Fame athlete. Thank you so much for joining me today, and I'm very excited to talk about all things sports with you.
7: I'm so excited to be here and to talk to you for the first time.
6: Yeah, this is awesome. 15 times.
7: It was a long time ago.
6: That doesn't age. That's like wine. In the longer it goes, you can add 16. I mean, 15. That's an unbelievable. That's a Hall of Fame number.
7: Well, thank you so much. And I had the most wonderful experience at the U of A in Tucson on the swim team with just incredible athletes, men and women.
6: Now, I have been pretty vocal as a father of three daughters, and two play sports. And one swims and plays softball. The other one is an equestrian who jumps horses. And growing up in sports my entire life, unfortunately, though, I did not ever get to 15 times anything. That's an amazing, absolutely amazing thing. But had some success, paid some bills with sports. It never growing up, there was never, this issue was never even thought of. There was everything from PE, boys and girls were just different. And it was, we played, and you could play together at a certain age, and then it just became obvious, you know, and it was a no-brainer. And then all of a sudden, this absolute nonsense.

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1: What it is, this is Tyrus filling in for B-Rod today on the Brian Kilmeade Show. Yesterday, I was saddened to hear the passing of the great Dory Funk Jr., one of the greatest wrestlers, wrestling families of all time, one of the best heels, and he was one of my favorite legends. And it's funny how life works because I couldn't sleep Sunday night, and I hopped on YouTube, and I always like to watch a lot of old school wrestling. And anyone who sees me down in the gym when I'm doing the bike, that's all I watch. And I'm watching Dory Funk Jr. and Jimmy Hart and Jack Funk, who wore the little mask, against Ricky Steamboat, the Junkyard Dog, and a kid, something, I can't remember his name. And I was watching Dory, and he was so great, the way his presence and got the crowd behind him, and he just was just amazing, awesome guy. And then on a personal note, when I was in the WWE and they called me the Funkasaurus, I got a chance to meet him, and I was terrified because I was afraid he's going to be like, Funkasaurus, you out of your mind? And he says, nope, you're a Funk, and you're the Funkasaurus. And he would tweet me during the week, the whole time I've been on TV, and when I was NWA champ, he said I was a great NWA champ, and I will miss you, sir.
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2: Good morning, Central Florida. It's 10:30 a.m. here at WDBO News. I'm Isaac Abdel-Messiah with our top story. In one of the most closely watched Senate races in the country, claims of voter fraud are flying in both directions. ABC's Jim Ryan is in Texas.
3: The first volley was fired by Democrat James Tallarico, pointing to ProPublica reporting that showed that his Republican rival in the race to succeed Senator John Cornyn voted under an address where he hasn't lived for 2 years. Now the Ken Paxton camp is accusing Tallarico of voting in five elections using his parents' address, even after he had purchased a home for himself and moved out.
2: A Florida restaurant is offering diners an opportunity to have a meal completely in the nude, giving a whole new meaning to strip steak. Fox's Gianna Gelosi reports.
4: Class Soiree Steakhouse in the city of Hollywood is going to be offering the naked dining experience on the first Monday of every month. The chef told news outlets that he got the idea for the stripped-down dinner after a nudist group rented out the restaurant and ate totally in the buff. The prefix meal includes appetizers, hors d'oeuvres, a surf and turf dinner, and a champagne toast. When diners enter the restaurant, they're given a robe and at the table a seat cushion and a lap towel. Guests will have to dish out $250 if they're a man, $150 if they're a woman, or $300 if you're a couple. City of Hollywood officials say the dining experience is legal because the restaurant staff will be clothed. Gianna Gelosi, Fox News.
2: Three illegal immigrants based in Central Florida are facing charges for allegedly scamming people around the country. The Justice Department announced the arrest of three Chinese citizens yesterday for conspiracy to commit mail fraud. They allegedly targeted their victims online and through phone calls that falsely claimed the victims' personal info and financial accounts were compromised. Investigators say the suspects stole over $2 million from almost 30 victims in 17 states, and most of the victims are elderly. It is now 10:32 here at WDBO News in Orlando. I'm Isaac Abdel-Messiah.
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13: I'm Channel 9 meteorologist Cassandra Crimi, tracking another warm, muggy day with highs in the upper 80s and low 90s, hitting 90 degrees in Orlando with a 40% chance for afternoon and evening showers and storms delivered by the sea breeze. From Channel 9 Eyewitness News, I'm meteorologist Cassandra Crimi.
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14: Going to find traffic still slow on I-4 eastbound with the tap of the brakes just after the 429, the delays from Osceola Parkway to 535, I-4 westbound slowing Darrell Carter to 535. 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From the WDBO Traffic Center, I'm Ed Torrance.
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9: Oh, I didn't hit my time. I was so excited. I always get excited whenever I talk to Mr. Mayor Glenn Jacobs. And we was getting ready to close this thought, and I thought we had an extra. I was trying to milk as much as I can because I always love talking to him. And he texted me after. He's like, "Hit your time, kid." And I was like, "Oh, sorry, boss. I was trying to get camera side." So thank you so much, man. For I know you're busy. You got a million things going on, but I really wanted to. I didn't get a chance to talk to you about something that I think was actually amazing. And the best way to describe it is that you. Choke slammed a $1 million deal to install hundreds of Flock cameras, and you don't get enough credit for some of the things you have done.
10: Yeah, thanks for saying that. Actually, that was in cooperation with the sheriff. I don't really have the authority in that case to pause the deal. The sheriff agreed to do that, and appreciate him and his. Dialogue in this situation. I'm not a fan of the Flock cameras. About a month ago, these things weren't even on my radar. I didn't know what they did. The more I've learned about them, the more troubled I am. These are not what we would think of as conventional license plate readers that, you know, cars go by. If there's a hit on a wanted vehicle, that's flagged. You know, these things are an active surveillance network that is just collecting data. And as cars drive by, every single car has its picture taken, goes into a database, usually stays there for 30 days. It can be searched. And we've seen it be abused across the country. And what's really scary is, in our case, as you mentioned, they're talking about putting 260 more of these cameras out. And at that point, they can actually track your movements and do so without a warrant. And you don't have an expectation of privacy on public roads and in public places. However, the government can't surveil you, spy on you without a warrant. And if they can basically create this network and nobody is going to where he's been, it's the same thing. So I think that it's nothing else that this really deserves some scrutiny and public dialogue.
9: You know, and when I first heard it, to be honest with you, I was like, well, yeah, it's going to, catch bad guys. But then We've had a history problem with whenever you give the government a foot, they'll take a mile, and you end up becoming a surveillance state. And that's not how I want to live my life. I mean, I get it. When you go outside, there can't be an expectation of privacy, but at the same time, you don't need to be doxxed. You don't need to be in a data bank. You don't need companies to get your information to try to send you stuff to social media. Like, there's a lot of things that that are wrong with this, and I've completely changed my stance on it. Now I want my streets safe as much as the next guy, but I also don't want to open up to where you need to have a warrant. You know, there needs to be some. This is a free country, and we need to remember that. And it's a dangerous road to be on.
10: And what you just said is typical. I mean, when I first heard about it, I was the same way. Yep. You know, oh, it's another tool. Why are people raising such a fit about it? I'm like, oh, I get it now. And it's not about depriving the authorities and the police of the tools they need to do their job. It's ensuring that those tools are used in a manner which is consistent with the Constitution and with the confines and the constraints placed on us by the Fourth Amendment. And this is not the first time this has come up. Last time it's come up, though, you know, because it's really just, this is what happens when you have new technology and advances coming online. And really one of my biggest issues with all of this is there is no federal framework currently, a regulatory framework governing these devices. The laws in Tennessee, the license plate readers, were written in 2014 and really haven't been updated since. Technology has advanced just slightly since then.
9: Yeah, just a scotch.
10: Those laws are completely at this point antiquated. And, you know, that's one thing, no matter what happens, you know, there has to be a strong regulatory framework put in place both at the federal and at the state level. So right now you're just relying on municipalities, in some cases, sheriff's offices and police departments to put their own regulations in place. My friend Congressman Tim Burchett, who was my predecessor as Knox County Mayor, has taken up the fight at the federal level. He wants to ban any federal funding going forward for flock cameras. And we're talking about a very specific thing here. You know, there's other things it doesn't apply to. These are these automated license plate readers that just flock is the company. They're the one that has put out this particular technology. But Tim has legislation to ban federal funding, and I think that's appropriate at this point.
9: No, and that's great. And that's the reason why I was like, hey, I got to get to this. And I appreciate making the time. You know, before I let you go real quick, Dory Funk Jr. passed away yesterday. And and that really hit me in the gut, man. He commentates and anytime I'm on TV, and I just loved it, you know. And when I was that character, the Funkasaurus, he was backstage, and I was absolutely terrified because I was a fan, but at the same time, I was like, you know, the name Funk means something. And when I saw him, he's like, hey, Funkasaurus. And I was like, oh, here we go. And he's like, Funk, it ain't got nothing to do with music. You're a worker. And it just made my day, you know. And when I captured the NWA championship, I got a tweet from him like, it looks good on you. And that meant the world to me. And he was just such a straight shooter, you know. And he's one of the ones that they all hurt, but that one stung a little bit.
10: Mm-hmm. Yeah, and I didn't know him as well as you did, you know, going through your particular past. But nevertheless, he trained some of the top stars that became household names.
9: Yeah,
10: obviously was a great performer in his own right. So certainly he'll be missed. He leaves a tremendous legacy in the world of professional wrestling.
9: And again, and then yesterday, real quick, in the middle, you were making a great point, and we got about a minute left. We're going to hit this time, and I wanted to save it to the end. You have always been very outspoken about the pandemic and how it affect our constitutional rights and how alarming it was. And another thing was a lot of the bias that came with Fauci. You couldn't say anything against him. And you were making a great point, but you were not creating a new conspiracy. You were not saying that all the news outlets sat down with, hey, how can we get Trump? but there was a lot of bias, and I think that was the point you were making.
10: Yes. Yeah, I don't think that the heads of CNN and MSNBC and whoever else together and said, how are we going to get Trump out of office? But they were all singing at least from the same hymn book, if not the same sheet of music. So the message that came out, it had the same impact, same effect.
9: Well, thank you, man. And we hit our time. Thank you so much for your time. And this is Tyrus filling in for Brian Kilmeade on The Brian Kilmeade Show.
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14: AM here at WDBO News in Orlando. I'm Isaac Abdel-Messiah with our top story. ABC News this morning is learning of additional cyber attacks against U.S. water facilities across the country, widening the scope of the ongoing federal investigation into these recent attacks. ABC's Aaron Katursky explains.
15: We just heard in the last couple of hours from the New Jersey Office of Homeland Security that 2 municipal water systems in the state were affected by these hacks. New Jersey did not name the municipal water systems, probably because they don't want to cause any panic, because they say customers had uninterrupted access to their drinking water.
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17: 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More details coming up.
14: It's currently 85 degrees here and mostly cloudy at Orlando's Severe Weather Station. I'm Isaac Abdel-Messiah, continuing our team coverage. The Massachusetts woman accused of murdering her three children is agreeing to a, quote, stipulation of facts linking her to the attack. The defense attorney for Lindsay Clancy says they have no objection to the physical evidence from the crime lab and that his client has already admitted to what she did. He said in court on Tuesday that he wants the trial to be focused not on who did it, but why, and that the stipulation of facts could eliminate testimony from dozens of witnesses. Clancy has pleaded not guilty to three first-degree murder charges and claims postpartum mental illness makes her not criminally responsible. And a pastor in Polk County is described as an evil man. That's what Sheriff Grady Judd said yesterday about Timothy Chaneyfield, who was arrested last week for sexual battery of a child. Chaneyfield is the pastor at St. James United American Free Will Baptist Church in Winter Haven, a chaplain at Compassionate Care Hospice in Lakeland, and a former employee of the school district. Deputies say the victim is a 14-year-old boy who met Chaneyfield on a dating app. Investigators also say Chaneyfield is HIV positive, but he did not tell the boy. It is currently 11:03 here at WDBO News in Orlando. I am Isaac Abdel Messiah.
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5: Fox News and NBC have called the crucial Michigan Senate Democratic primary race for progressive candidate Abdul El-Sayed. Fox saying El-Sayed won the close race by 1 point and just a little over 14,000 votes. President Donald Trump says a deal to reopen the Strait of Hormuz could come as early as Wednesday. Iran and Oman appear to be inching toward an agreement on the critical waterway that could ease pressure on the global economy and potentially help bring an end to the war. And four candidates vying to become the next mayor of Orange County took part in a debate Tuesday night where they sounded off on several issues revolving around crime and safety, property taxes, and county growth.
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10: 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Very excited to be included in that party. And we talk about everything under the sun except what you're hearing all the time. Not big on politics, but I'm big on what's going on in our world today. And a lot of the UFO stuff. I'm not calling it the UTAs or whatever. It's a UFO. A lot of stuff about what's going on under our Earth, in our Earth. Lots of discoveries. I'm really big on the de-extinction stuff. You like to hear about how they brought the dire wolf back, and we got the moa bird coming. Interesting people, plumbers, electricians, doctors, scientists. Yeah, scientists. Remember scientists? And just everyday stuff. And just if, like I said, you want a good listen, you can check it out. That's Planet Tyrus, my podcast. And you can listen to where all podcasts are available. I appreciate you. And again, thank you for taking time to hang out with me on The Brian Kilmeade Show.
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5: Good morning, Central Florida. It's 11:30 a.m. here at WDBO News. I'm Isaac Abdel-Messiah with our top story. This morning in the closely watched Michigan Senate Democratic primary, ABC News, Fox News, and NBC project that the progressive candidate Dr. Abdul El-Sayed appears to have narrowly outlasted moderate Representative Haley Stevens in the tight race for the nomination. Now, El-Sayed is expected to face Republican Representative Mike Rogers in November's general election in an open seat being vacated by retiring Democratic Senator Gary Peters, a must-win for Democrats. Speaking following his declaration of victory Wednesday, El-Sayed called for unity among the state's Democrats.
12: Whatever differences that we might have had in the primary, they pale in comparison to what unifies us, a recognition that so long as we want to keep our democracy, that democracy better be working for people, and that all of us have to come together to make sure that we never let Mike Rogers see the inside of the U.S. Senate.
5: More people who took part in the January 6th Capitol attack have their convictions tossed, Fox's Lillian Wu reports.
13: A federal judge has granted the Justice Department's request to throw out criminal charges against eight members of the far-right Oath Keepers militia, including founder Stuart Rhodes, who were charged with seditious conspiracy for the central role they played in the storming of the Capitol January 6th. Washington, D.C.-based Judge Amit Mehta, who concluded prosecutors had the authority to drop the cases, wrote in his ruling that he strongly disagreed with the Justice Department's decision, saying it bestowed unearned grace on the defendants by wiping their records clean. The move comes less than a month after another judge dismissed January 6th related charges against five members of the far-right group, the Proud Boys. Lillian Wu, Fox News.
5: And a Palm Coast man was arrested after deputies say he tracked and followed a former acquaintance around Flagler County, threatened her, and stole a keepsake containing her son's ashes. The Flagler County Sheriff's Office says Justin Fountain was arrested Saturday after an investigation involving the Flagler Beach Police Department. Authorities say Fountain used a GPS tracking device to monitor the woman's location and repeatedly contacted her after she asked him to stop. According to investigators, the woman ended contact with Fountain, but he later showed up uninvited at her workplace. Fountain was arrested and charged with aggravated stalking, extortion, and hindering communication with law enforcement. He was transported to the Florida County Jail, where he is being held without bond. It is 11:32 here at WDBO News in Orlando. I am Isaac Abdel-Messiah.
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20: I'm Channel 9 Eyewitness News meteorologist David McFarland, and we are looking at smaller rain chances today, but a handful of thunderstorms are possible. High temperatures will stop around the low 90s, and the heat index could be as high as 100 if the sun comes out later today. For Channel 9 Eyewitness News, I'm meteorologist Daniel McFarland.
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21: Want to watch out for a crash on the 408. As you're heading westbound approaching Crystal Lake Drive, you got the two left lanes blocked. Seeing those delays already begin just after 436. I-4 eastbound seeing delays as well from Osceola Parkway to 535. After that, clear to downtown. 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From the WDBO Traffic Center, I'm Ed Torrance.
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10: You have some interesting things here. Dating's new red flag, voting the wrong way could lead you to be single for good. Wow, that's, you know, and I was reading the back of your book. Is it okay if I read it to the audience?
22: Absolutely.
10: Okay. So Therapy Nation pulls back the curtain on a troubling reality. Therapy, once a powerful tool for genuine healing, has morphed into a force of driving our broader societal decline. The widespread embrace of therapy as a universal solution has reshaped the way we view ourselves and one another, casting us all through the lens of illness, weakness, and division. This book is meant to spark a much-needed reckoning within the therapy industry and a cultural shift beyond it. Patients should demand more from those entrusted with our most vital national resource, the mental health of our people. That's a very powerful statement.
22: Yeah, it is. And it really came from, this book was born from my 20 years or so practicing as a therapist. And if we go back to 2012, I wrote an op-ed piece for the New York Times called In Therapy Forever, Enough Already. And in that piece, I called out my profession. People were going to therapy endlessly. It became almost like a lifestyle. They would go in, vent, get things off their mind, feel better in the moment, but they weren't actually getting better. And I think people should look at therapy the way they look at, say, going to a physician. If you have a problem, you identify what it is, you diagnose it, and you come up with a treatment plan. Therapy doesn't need to be an endless activity.
10: Well, it's almost become a wingman or an echo chamber where you go in and you say, complaining. And one of the things we talked about before you came on, you like the TDSD, the Trump derangement syndrome, where they'll go in and they'll complain about things that necessarily don't even really affect their lives. And then they just keep coming back and back. And at some point, isn't the responsibility, you would think, of the therapist to say, this is you, you're projecting, or, but instead they're not, they're just basically building a safe space, which is profoundly not safe.
22: Right. You're spot on with that. And what's happened is we have therapists who have created this accommodation and validation culture. So they'll just affirm everything. And if someone comes in and they say, my boyfriend's a jerk or my boss is, my workplace is toxic, they'll just affirm that. They won't push back. They won't ask the patient to explain further and teach the patient how to deal with that difficult boss or that toxic workplace. So what's happening is therapists largely are breeding these entitled, spoiled brats. And we have people like Luigi Mangione, who's probably a good example of that. He felt it was his right, his responsibility, his duty to take out the United Healthcare CEO just because he disagreed with what was going on in that industry.
0: You know, and the scary part about that was, he basically shot him in the back, walked up on him, and then he had a fan base. There was this, and it was not like, you know, just the typical weirdos or into serial killers. It was that people were coming out and defending him and almost making him like he was a martyr.
22: They sure are. And just the other day, I received a call from what I thought was a real patient seeking my help. And I asked who referred her to me. And she said, Luigi Mangione. And then I chuckled.
0: Yeah.
22: And I know it was a joke. But then she said, you know, you need to think twice before you talk about people publicly and their mental health. And I said, I'm pretty sure that if someone's at the point where they're really ready to commit murder to make a point, they've got some serious mental yes. health issues. But that's an example of how deeply sick our society has become.
0: And I always talk about the pandemic. I said the biggest outbreak of the pandemic was narcissism, where this one point of view is the only way. And you said it best. You said entitlement and laziness. And I think that's why the Socialist Party has become so intriguing in these big blue cities, because they're basically keeping that party going where you can just stay home and focus on yourself and spend your time doing what you want to do and hard work and going into the office and paying your dues. That's stuff that you don't need to do. There's plenty of rich people that we can take stuff from.
22: Yeah. Isn't it great to hate the wealthy instead yeah. of like figuring out how to get wealthy? But the DSA, they love to hate the billionaires. They love to blame other people instead of looking at how to get from point A to point B, put in the hard work, get the education, and achieve success.
0: You know, or here's the deal, like, oh, I don't want to go to college. You know, okay, get a trade. You know, wealth, everyone hates, and it's funny because it used to be millionaires, but most of the people who are projecting this stuff are millionaires. So then it's the billionaire. You know, the billionaire is the problem. And you see people who aren't even close to being a hundredaire complaining about billionaires. It's like you're so out of touch with what's going on in front of you. And maybe that's part of the plan with this, is that if you're delusional with what you're doing, then you need someone to validate that. And to say I'm going into therapy tells everyone that you're on top of yourself. You're aware. Like, I'm fixing myself.
22: Assuming that the therapist is actually helpful.
0: Yeah.
22: But yeah, you're right. There are some parts of the left that need to have a villain. They need someone to hate. And I think with the DSA, it is the wealthy people, people who have achieved success.
0: White men.
22: White men like me, of course.
0: Yeah. It's like never been a better time to not be a white man because you guys are responsible for everything.
22: We sure are. And then you mentioned the dating article that I wrote. And
0: yeah.
22: you know, that has become, dating apps have become a litmus test of sorts where people are being screened for their political beliefs. And before you even say hello or where do you like to dine or what are your interests, people are screening. Did you vote for Trump? Are you conservative, left-leaning, right-leaning? And it's become a huge problem.
0: It's like that's a deal breaker off the bat.
22: Absolutely. It used to be, are you 5'10" or taller? Now yeah, it's, did you vote the right way?
0: Are you conservative? Are you into small government? Yeah. Oh, right. I'm sorry. Get off my page. And I think, and I guess, but you know what? If that's their core belief system, you're dodging a bullet, fellas. You know, just throwing that out there. I've been out the game a while. I've been married, 13 years? But marriage is also difficult. And there are times when, you know, you're not sure. You go to therapy to seek help. And I think a lot of things, one of the things you said, I think it was, how do therapists get marriage wrong? Like for men, whenever my situation is, or when I think about men, is like we usually make a mistake. We do something to hurt the marriage. And then we go to therapy to try to fix it, you know, like, or at least have a plan, like, how do I rebuild trust or, you know, whatever. And a lot of times I'm hearing people that go into therapy and the first thing, when they say the problem, the first issue is, well, leave them.
22: Yeah, and that's not always the best solution, particularly right. if there are kids involved. I mean, it might seem like the easy thing to do, but if you're not considering the consequences of that. But, you know, in many ways, it represents our society where things have become disposable, including marriage, and we're right. used to quick fixes, can't get a proper erection, pop a pill, want to lose weight, take yep. the jab.
0: Yep.
22: So we are used to quick fixes, and therapy is no different insofar as therapists would be are quick to say, well, just get rid of him, instead of doing the hard work of working through solutions in the problems.
0: What do you think when someone goes to a therapist, if they're like, let's say you're struggling with depression and you want to see, I want a therapist and I want to find ways to get myself, when I start to feel myself slipping into that, I want some tools and some skills where I can deal with that. There should be a prescription on that, on how long I'm going to go do that for.
22: Yeah.
0: Is that a good way to put it?
22: Well, I roughly agree. There should be a defined time. I don't think people should be in therapy forever, but no two depressed people are the same.
0: Yeah.
22: So it really varies. But I think the problem that we have in my profession now, a lot of therapists are pathologizing what I would call ordinary life experiences. So if you have a bad day or even a bad week, that doesn't mean that you're depressed. If you have a conflict with your colleague or boss, that doesn't mean that you have a toxic workplace or PTSD. It means you had a bad day or an issue and you need to work through it. But we have therapists who are putting this nonsense out there and then add into the mix social media, and you have these so-called social media experts or influencers.
0: Right.
22: And they're out there saying, well, I have ADD or I'm depressed, and then they're millions
0: of autism.
22: Autism.
0: That seems to me like a lot of self-prescribed autism.
22: Well,
0: and it's like, it's not a superpower.
22: Right. And there used to be a time where people wouldn't be proud to have a certain diagnosis, but now they're owning it in a way, and it's almost like they're celebrating it.
0: Yeah.
22: And I think it's a good thing that there's more awareness of mental health disorders, but it has become something that people hide behind too.
0: Yeah, because it's like you can't question them because they'll come back, well, I'm autistic or I have autoimmune all of a sudden. And anything you say to them is they're the victim and you're attacking.
22: But being autistic or on the spectrum isn't an excuse for bad behavior.
0: Right, exactly. Or omnipotence, like you can't tell me anything I don't want to hear. And I think one of the, I'm a solutions guy and also accountability. If you're going to a therapist and there's no pushback and there's no what did anything you do contribute to this? If you're not getting those type of questions, then it might not be a good situation for you in terms of like, because ultimately you can't control what somebody else does, but you can control what you do.
22: Right. At the end of the day.
0: Yeah. It comes down to like your reactions. Like everyone gets hit in the mouth, not figuratively, but life punches you in the mouth.
22: Right.
0: But you're judged by your reaction and how you deal with it.
22: Absolutely. And I always talk to my patients, I always say, what are the things that are within your control? You can't control the weather, but you can control how you dress. You can't always control who your colleagues are, but you can control how you react to them and how you interact with them. But that has been lost in my profession. The resilience, the accountability seems to have been lost, and it's given way to a culture of accommodation and validation.
0: Victimhood,
22: absolutely.
0: And then we're going to take a quick break. Do you mind hanging around?
22: Sure.
0: Finish the show with me? That'd be awesome. All right, so we will be right back after this.
1: 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It's the Brian Kilmeade Show.
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3: This morning in the closely watched Michigan Senate Democratic primary, ABC News projects that the progressive candidate Dr. Abdul El-Sayed appears to have narrowly outlasted moderate Representative Haley Stevens in the tight race for the nomination. El-Sayed will now face Republican Representative Mike Rogers in November. The number of people sickened in the cyclosporiasis outbreak is growing, and now two deaths related to the outbreak have been reported in Michigan. and it was our top story this morning. Four candidates vying to become the next mayor of Orange County took part in a debate Tuesday night where they sounded off on several issues revolving around crime and safety, property taxes, and homelessness. You can learn more about the debate in the WDBO app.
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6: In 1776, at the Pennsylvania State House in Philadelphia, a bold idea changed the course of history. 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I'm Scott Inez, and that's your America 250 moment on WDBO, Orlando's news and talk.
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0: 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Orlando's news, weather, and traffic starts now.
1: From ABC News, I'm Michelle Franzen. Results from yesterday's primary day in Michigan taking shape in the closely watched Senate Democratic race. ABC News projects progressive newcomer Dr. Abdul Al-Sayed will have a narrow victory against moderate Representative Haley Stevens. A short time ago, taking a victory.
2: I just can't say how grateful I am to have earned the votes that we got. We took on a machine.
1: The seat vacated by Democratic Senator Gary Peters is a must-win for Democrats. ABC's Avery Harper says the winner takes on GOP Representative Mike Rogers in November's general election.
3: Haley Stevens had support of Gretchen Whitmer, of Democratic leadership in Washington, D.C. Are those folks going to embrace Al-Sayed? This is a seat that Democrats have to win in November if they want to take control of the Senate. They need to hold every single seat that they have and flip four. This is a must-hold seat for them.
1: Tensions between the U.S. and Iran remain, but President Trump is insisting a deal to reopen the Strait of Hormuz could come as early as today. In Southern California, a potential security threat at Trump National Golf Course ahead of the president's visit. The man identified as 38-year-old Janine John Taylor was arrested. ABC's Kana Whitworth is on scene.
4: Authorities say they found hollow point bullets in his pockets and a loaded pistol in his vehicle parked at the course, along with a badge that read Fugitive Recovery Bail Enforcement Agent. In a search of the suspect's home, authorities say they found an illegally modified AR-style rifle, body armor, radio signal devices, and multiple notebooks containing what officials described as concerning statements.
1: In London, police arrested a woman in connection with a stabbing attack in Covent Garden today. Police say four men were stabbed and say a pair of scissors were taken from the scene. A spokesperson called it a mental health-related incident. In Washington State, fire crews getting a break from those whipping winds and raging wildfires. Many residents, though, returning to their neighborhoods outside Spokane are finding little left. You're listening to ABC.
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1: I'm Channel 9 Eyewitness News meteorologist David McFarland, and we are looking at smaller rain chances today, but a handful of thunderstorms are possible. High temperatures will stop around the low 90s, and the heat index could be as high as 100 if the sun comes out later today. For Channel 9 Eyewitness News, I'm meteorologist Daniel McFarland.
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2: Got a crash 408 westbound before Crystal Lake. Currently, three left lanes are blocked. Your delays start around 436. Broken down vehicle, John Young Parkway northbound at Columbia Street. And an earlier fatal crash still has all lanes blocked on US 192 at Town Center Boulevard in Claremont. From the WDBO Traffic Center, I'm Paul Cross.
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3: Ladies and gentlemen, welcome. It is Eric Erickson here across the United States. The fruited plane has awaited my voice to know what to think. Not true. I don't ever want to tell you what to think. I want to give you food for thought. You can decide for yourself. The Democrats are already screaming racism. That is right. The Democrats are already screaming racism. You knew it would happen. The Democratic Attorney General of Michigan, Dana Nessel, can't go to the Democratic Convention in Michigan over anti-Semitism fears. She's Jewish. And the Democrats are paying no attention to that. Pay attention to the Republicans have congratulated Abdulrahman Muhammad El-Sayed winning the Michigan Senate race. He goes by Abdul El-Sayed, not Abdulrahman Muhammad. How dare you? It's like when we referred to Barack Hussein Obama. Oh, you're racist for calling the man by his legal name. Well, my friends, ladies and gentlemen, the Republicans have launched their first ad in Michigan against the Democratic Socialist of America candidate, who is now the Democratic nominee for Senate in Michigan, Abdulrahman Muhammad El-Sayed, friend of terrorists.
4: Abdulrahman Muhammad El-Sayed, the most radical Senate candidate in America. El-Sayed pledged support for the leader of the Muslim Brotherhood, a designated foreign terrorist group. He wants to hike taxes on Michigan waitresses, delivery drivers, and seniors on Social Security. He joined a sex offender and a murderer to demand the mass release of dangerous prisoners. And when his ally claimed America deserved 9/11,
5: America deserved 9/11, dude.
4: El-Sayed refused to disavow it.
6: I'm not here to disavow people's views.
4: Abdul El-Sayed, too radical, too dangerous, wrong for Michigan.
3: Ladies and gentlemen of America, I should stop saying ladies and gentlemen, shouldn't I? That's going to become a verbal tick. Shaney B. would be mad at me. Friends, we now have a great contrast in America. We have the big tents of both parties. Bernie Sanders says that James Carville can get out of the Democratic Party if he does not want to be in the party with a guy like Hassan Piker, that the Democrats have a big tent. The big tents are these. If you don't like Donald Trump and you support abortion rights and gay marriage, you can be a Republican with the people who like Donald Trump or pro-life and don't support gay marriage. That's the Republican big tent. In the Republican big tent, you can be pro-life or pro-abortion. You can be pro-gay marriage, anti-gay marriage. You can be pro-Trump, anti-Trump, and still be a Republican. In the Democratic Party, in their big tent, you can love Jews or hate Jews. You can think 9/11 should have happened or 9/11 shouldn't have happened. I mean, the Democratic big tent. If you believe America deserved 9/11 or you don't, you can be a Democrat now. That is.

0: is the Big Ten of the Democratic Party. He will face Mike Rogers. The polling got it right and wrong at the same time. The polling predicted that Abdulrahman Muhammad Al-Sayed would win, but they thought it would be a blowout, and it wasn't. This is why you should not trust the individual polls. I have said before, trust the polling averages. The polling averages had it closer, although the polling averages still had it bigger than it was. It turns out, and this is a problem for states like Michigan, it's a problem for states like Wisconsin. It's not so much a problem for more diverse states. And you let me just spend a moment and treat this tangent, give it the moment it deserves. Southern states are more diverse than a lot of northern states. I know that those of you who are listening in Connecticut or California or Washington or Oregon, you may not appreciate this, but southern states tend to have a greater diverse population, more black and white people, more Hispanic people. Northern states tend to overwhelmingly be whiter. That's not my opinion. That's what the data actually shows. And in Michigan, it became very clear, and in Wisconsin, it's probably a problem for Francesca Hong, the far-left socialist candidate there running for governor, that the pollsters overcounted urban whites. Abdul El-Sayed blew Haley Stevens out of the water in overwhelmingly urban white districts. She, however, annihilated him in working class counties and among non-white voters. You need to understand this. The black voters of Michigan and the Hispanic voters of Michigan who vote Democrat voted against El-Sayed. The working class white Democratic voters voted against El-Sayed. Now, there is some data to suggest, and Republicans, you need to pay attention to this one. There is some data to suggest that Republicans, because there was no contest for Mike Rogers, crossed over to try to help El-Sayed's opponent. But it wasn't significant. When you look at Wayne County, outside of Detroit, that is like gold standard county that politicians and political operatives pay attention to. El-Sayed lost the popular vote by 50%, or the early vote by 50%. Didn't see that coming. He was cruising to a landslide victory until those early votes came in, and he barely won. They actually didn't resolve the race until this morning. That's how close it was. That's how close it was. Now, Rogers only lost to Lee Slotkin by 20,000 votes. He's in a good position. But this year is a midterm election, and Mike Rogers, as far as the Democrats are concerned, is not on the ballot in Michigan. Donald Trump is on the ballot in Michigan. Republicans, don't get cocky. Don't get cocky here, please. I do think that Mike Rogers, the odds of him winning against El-Sayed are strong. But El-Sayed could win. Republicans are looking at this. They're very giddy. They got the candidate they want. And yes, El-Sayed is the weaker candidate. In fact, they've trotted him out on MSNBC today to do damage control over some of his statements. Let me play you. Where's the one clip here from El-Sayed? He was on with Morning Joe. You know, he does damage control. Just listen to this.
1: AIPAC was chief among them, spending tens of millions of dollars. They believe that you're dangerous for Israel. You think we should cut off military aid to the state of Israel. Can you explain your position on foreign aid as it applies to Israel, but also more broadly?
2: Yeah, look, I just don't believe in unconditional foreign military aid. That includes Egypt. That also includes Israel, but it also includes Egypt, where my family immigrated from. And to me, that's because I believe that our kids have a right to our tax dollars, that I'm about 10 minutes away from schools that look like they did 50 years ago. Our money should be spent here rather than sent in the form of bombs or tanks to foreign governments, particularly when they're doing the most heinous things with them, as is the case with the government of Israel. I also just believe in international law, and I think we need to hold all foreign actors accountable to that international law. We've watched as Israel has conducted a genocide, has at baseline done apartheid, and has taken us into a war we have no business fighting. So why, of course, are we sending money to that country to fund their military?
1: So is your complaint with the state of Israel, or is it with Benjamin Netanyahu and the way he has prosecuted this campaign in Gaza?
2: Those things, of course, are inextricable. But I think we've seen the worst of what the Israeli government has done. But let's not forget that we've been talking about an illegal apartheid regime for a very, very long time, and that supersedes Netanyahu himself. So I just think we need to treat Israel the way we would treat any other country who behaved the way that Israel is behaving. I understand that Netanyahu is a big reason why they've gotten so aggressive and, frankly, so bloodthirsty under his reign. But I also understand that it's impossible for us to say that we want a two-state solution while we've been aiding, arming, and abetting the very people who've been trying to foreclose on the possibility of a Palestinian state. And ultimately, in the end, I don't think any of us pay our taxes so that a foreign government gets a bomb or a tank. We pay our taxes so that our kids get good schools and functional infrastructure. And too many of our kids just don't have those things right now.
0: Yeah, that he can't separate Netanyahu from Israel. It's all about Israel. You know, the Rogers campaign can turn this around on El Sayed, because El Sayed attacked his Democratic opponent, saying that she wanted American money to go to Israel. Mike Rogers can turn this around and say all El Sayed cares about is Israel. That's all he cares about is terrorists in Israel. He doesn't care about the working class Americans. In fact, he wants to raise their rates. He hates America. Listen to this. This is him on the campaign stage. This is El Sayed.
3: Arc of our history. It's hard not to reflect on the fact that we just commemorated 250 years. And we all know those 250 years weren't perfect. We all know that a lot of that history was built on a set of foundational errors. And at the same time, I can't help but appreciate the fact that I know what America gave me. America is an incredible place. I used to live the life I was supposed to live when I'd spend summers in Egypt. I crossed 15 hours and 10 years difference in life expectancy. But for the accident of being born here, I got the opportunity to get vaccinated against diseases that killed two of my aunts and uncles I otherwise never met. I got to go to amazing public schools. I got to go to an incredible public university. I got my medical education paid for by the NIH. And at the same time, growing up just 15 minutes away from me, children whose families had been here far longer than mine, who never got those same opportunities.
0: But you know what? He never actually got licensed to practice medicine. He likes to say he's a doctor, but he never actually got licensed to practice medicine. He talks like a doctor. He's got an MD, but he never actually treated patients ever. And he thinks that our founding was flawed. This is something that keeps coming up time and time again. From these Democrats, they really think the founding was in some major way flawed, and he's still running on the ICE issue.
1: So you have syndicated in the past that you support abolishing the Immigration and Customs Enforcement Agency, ICE. You know, certainly polls suggest that Americans are unhappy with the conduct of ICE now. That said, they also support President Trump's efforts in tightening the closing the southern border, tightening some immigration restrictions. So my question to you is, it's one thing to say, let's abolish ICE, but then what do you replace it with?
2: As you well know, ICE has nothing to do with the southern border. That's Customs and Border Protection. I believe in a secure border. I also believe in immigration enforcement. But I also believe in not shooting Americans in the back of the head and the face while you're trying to do it. And maybe it's because I've served in government agencies. But once a government agency like that is told that it has impunity to do the worst things and violate the highest law of the land, which is the Constitution itself, I don't think you can reform or retrain that. I think we need to start from scratch.
0: And you got that? He wants to abolish ICE, and he tries to make a left-wing cause for it to abolish ICE. He wants to abolish ICE. Doesn't want to reform it. Wants to scrap it. This is Mike Rogers, who he is running against.
4: The excitement in the Republican Party here has never been higher. Our numbers in the Republican Party are off the chart. You have two broken candidates here. I mean, one wants to allow the Communist Party to buy farmland here, and the other one believes that that America deserved 9/11. They had two terrible choices. They've been at each other's throat for a better part of a year. They have coalition problems. We have built our coalition, and We have been talking to independents for the last couple of months. We feel that we are on the right track, and our messaging is really digging in. I've talked about putting shop back in high school, in every high school in America. We need the skilled workers. Man, is that popular across the state. People are ready for a change in Michigan, and that's what people have to understand. Democrats have been in charge here 10 years in Lansing, or better part of a decade, and over a quarter century in the United States Senate. And only thing has happened is we are worse in every metric category we have here in the state.
0: Yeah, I mean, the Democrats are focused on the Jews, and Mike Rogers is focused on Michigan. If you believe that America deserved 9/11, well, the Democratic Party today is the party for you, thanks to Democratic voters. By the way, thanks to upper-income, white, college-educated voters in Michigan. The pattern of white, college-educated voters is showing up time and time again. They have gone to madrasas, left-wing madrasas, that have indoctrinated our kids into believing America deserved 9/11. And those upper-income, white, college-educated voters in Michigan, they just nominated a man who is campaigning with a guy and refuses to disavow that America deserved 9/11. That's your Democratic Party. But Trump, they'll say. At least he loves America.
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8: This morning in the closely watched Michigan Senate Democratic primary, ABC News projects that the progressive candidate Dr. Abdul El Sayed appears to have narrowly outlasted moderate Representative Haley Stevens in the tight race for the nomination. Some AI companies are looking to repurpose existing buildings and turn them into data centers. Tech companies have been ramping up investment in AI and building new data centers across the country. And it was our top story this morning. Four candidates vying to become the next mayor of Orange County took part in a debate Tuesday night where they sounded off on several issues revolving around crime and safety, property taxes, and county growth. You can find out more information about the debate in the WDBO app.
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9: 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I'm Laurel Lee, and that's your America 250 moment on WDBO, Orlando's News and Talk.
10: Exactly how long we were going to live, it would be really, really easy to put together a financial plan, right? Depending on your goal. So if your goal was, when I die, I want the last check to bounce because I won't be around anymore, right? What difference does it make? We can do financial planning for that. It's just that we don't know when you're going to die. So we'll make an assumption, something like, well, you'll probably die before you're 100. And then, you know, I'm kind of looking at them going, right? And they're, you know, I want like a nod. Yeah, I'm going to die before. Like, okay, let's make sure. Because I had one guy go, no, 115. I'm like, oh,
11: well, boy, Mike,
10: that's optimistic.
11: You don't want to paint yourself into a corner, right? And then go, oops.
10: Yeah, okay. Again, I was literally very happy to hear him say that. Back in the old days, you're sitting there and you go, okay, I've got this much. If I earned zero on it, we usually use 95 on a plan. Let's just say you're 65, so it's 30 years. And this is simple math, but people think this way. They go, all right, well, if I divide what I have by 30, that's how much I could take out into it, zero, right, by the time I'm 95. Then you can go out from there and you go, okay, but if I put in a bank CD and I was getting like 3.5%. Oh, okay, try to do that math. And then eventually you get into, well, what if it was in the stock market? But then you got the volatility and everything that goes along with it. So the longevity component obviously is extremely important. We don't know how long you're going to live. So I can show you the average rate of return on an investment, but that rate of return can't be in just 1 year because 1 year isn't indicative of what's going to happen the next year. But if you spread that over, well, it used to be 10 years, but I think now it needs to be more like 20, 30 year average, you can map it out. But then you've got sequence of returns risk, right? So it's just an average rate of return. So we're trying to define things moving forward. And if somebody can help us understand the mechanics of, well, what can I expect from the investment over time? How much risk am I taking in that investment over time? And then what are all of my investment options? Because we have several that have a defined outcome. But anytime you have a defined outcome, meaning it's literally in writing how much you're going to get paid year after year. Well, what's the catch to that? Well, the catch is if you're not going to make less than that, you're also not going to make more than that. And then, you know, you're having conversations with people about what is their personal comfort zone. So this is why I'm constantly talking about understanding all the options. Because Cheryl, I think I literally just said something. A lot of people are going like, well, I didn't know you could get a defined outcome on an investment in the stock market, that I knew what I was going to get paid and my risk was protected on the downside. But then also on the upside, the problem was I was going to get paid 12%. But if it went up 50, I was still only going to get 12. You know, a lot of people will be okay with that. And the reason they're not aware of it is they haven't been told before.
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0: Hello, America. Welcome. It is Eric Erickson here. Glad to have you with me. The phone number is 877-973-7425. I want to spend just a moment with you on polling. Let me give you the numbers in Michigan for the primary there, where El Said barely beat Stevens. You had July 30th, Mitchell Research, I've never heard of, El Said up 14. Emerson, which is never a good pollster, had El Said up 15. Tavern Research had El Said up 10. Data for Progress, Democratic pollster, had him up 13 July 16th. Detroit News had Haley Stevens up 7 points July 14th. Go back to July 1st, Qantas had El Said up 5, and Susquehanna, which is a better pollster than these others, had him up by 2. Now, what we can tell from the polling is two things. One, they blew it in Michigan. And two, the polling average still showed he was going to win, and he did, but it was overinflated, particularly by low-rated pollsters and by Democratic pollsters. And what all of the low-rated pollsters or the Democratic pollsters had in common was they oversampled urban white people. And the reason they did this is not because they intended to, it's because those were the people most likely to answer the phone. And this is something we're going to contend with the rest of the year. Everybody screams about the polling. It's why I say pay attention to the polling average. Do not pay attention to individual polls, including the Fox News poll that's not been good for the GOP, because they tend to overinflate individual classes of people. Keep to the polling averages, please. 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

0: ABC News, I'm Michelle Franz, and the Senate still needs to take up a full confirmation vote on Todd Blanche's attorney general nomination. He cleared the Senate committee hurdle yesterday. Blanche asked by reporters about U.S. Attorney Jeanine Pirro's decision for the Justice Department to drop vandalism charges against Olympian David Hearn, something President Trump questioned and signaled Pirro's position could be in jeopardy. Blanche says Pirro is doing a great job in D.C.
1: Again, I don't want the message to be because President Trump expressed appropriate frustration at the damage done to the reflecting pool, that Judge Pirro is not, and not only Judge Pirro, her prosecutors are not working every day to combat violent crime and to make the city safe. So
0: ABC News projects progressive Dr. Abdul Al-Sayed will win the Democratic Senate race in Michigan against moderate Representative Haley Stevens, the winner taking on GOP Representative Mike Rogers in November's general election. On Wall Street, stocks are mixed. This is ABC News.
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6: I'm Channel 9 Eyewitness News meteorologist Daniel McFarland, and we are looking at smaller rain chances today, but a handful of thunderstorms are possible. High temperatures will stop around the low 90s, and the heat index could be as high as 100 if the sun comes out later today. For Channel 9 Eyewitness News, I'm meteorologist Daniel McFarland.
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7: Just some minor slowing downtown, I-4 westbound approaching Colonial. 408 westbound, that's a different story. We've got a crash right before Crystal Lake. It had 3 left lanes blocked. They're working to clear that up, but your delays start at 436. From the WDBO Traffic Center, I'm Paul Cross.
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0: Conservative outsider Joe Strada knows every dollar Washington spends was earned by somebody who got up early, worked hard, and paid their taxes. Washington politicians have never worked a day in their lives, but think your paycheck belongs to them. 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You earned it.
1: I'm Joe Strada. I've been working with my hands since I was 14, so I know what a dollar's worth. Washington, they spend your money like it's free. 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Because hard work should pay off, not get taxed away.
0: Joe Strada, the conservative businessman outsider for Congress. Stop the spending, cut the taxes, and put working Americans first. Joe Strada will stand with President Trump to protect the paycheck you've earned and stop the Washington politicians who think it's theirs.
1: I'm Joe Strada, candidate for Congress, and I approve this message.
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3: I'm Channel 9 Eyewitness News meteorologist Daniel McFarland, and we are looking at smaller rain chances today, but a handful of thunderstorms are possible. High temperatures will stop around the low 90s, and the heat

0: For Schofield Road, it's on the left shoulder, and a wreck in Altamont Springs, 436 eastbound at Essex Avenue. That one blocking the right lane. From the WDBO Traffic Center, I'm Paul Cross.
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1: Welcome back. Let me take Jeff's phone call here before we move on. Jeff, welcome to the show.
2: Hi, Eric. First, long-time listener, first-time caller. I've always wanted to say that.
1: Excellent.
2: Anyway, your remark, what I hear from that professor and then from these people who want to abolish this and about who they don't get, it shows me they're very short-sighted. And the reason why is I saw an article, or read an article and saw a video on the fact that in about the next 4 to 7 years, there is going to be such a wealth transfer in this country and a power depletion, because I'm a Jen Jones and I'm almost 70. We're dying. All that money that we hold, it's going to be transferred in the next, he said it's going to start and it's going to be exponential, because if you're already in the late, if you were born in the late 50s,
1: yeah,
2: all that money that these, you know, anybody back further, but it's also, there. That's where the biggest part of the bubble is.
1: That's so, a great point. Yep.
2: They don't look past their nose to see that a lot of this stuff is going to change, and it's going to change, this gentleman said, rather rapidly, because they are, boomers are dying off.
1: Yep. And, you're right.
2: They're dying off exponentially faster in the next few years because they're a big bunch getting older.
1: Right. You're right. And so, Jeff, I got to leave you there because we're out of time. But we got Gen X coming and he's worried about those people's kids. And it's, I mean, the left is just completely, they want to destroy the country. 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
3: 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Orlando's news, weather, and traffic starts now.
6: Ship traffic in the Strait of Hormuz down to a trickle due to ongoing hostilities between the U.S. and Iran. President Trump insisting a deal to reopen the critical waterway may be finalized this week. Iranian officials, meantime, say it's in talks with Oman for a joint agreement to create a new shipping path. ABC News contributor and former Deputy Assistant Secretary of Defense for the Middle East, Mick Mulroy, says Iran holds the upper hand.
7: It just comes down to negotiations and what the U.S. is willing to concede or not concede, because it's obvious, I think, to all that the Iranians are going to keep control of the Strait of Hormuz unless they're forcibly basically pushed off that position. And that can only be done really by the U.S. military.
6: In London today, police arresting a woman in connection, they say, with a stabbing attack in Covent Garden. Police say four men were stabbed and say a pair of scissors were taken from the scene, a spokesperson calling it a mental health-related incident. The majority of ballots have been counted from yesterday's primary races in Michigan. ABC News projects progressive Dr. Abdul El-Sayed will win the Democratic Senate race in Michigan against moderate Representative Haley Stevens. ABC News political director Avery Harper says it's apparent that El-Sayed's message resonated.
8: But what it does say is that there is definitely a desire for an outsider candidate, someone who is espousing some of these progressive ideals. You know, I was on the ground in Michigan, and every time you go to a campaign event with Abdul El-Sayed, he begins with a very simple motto: getting money out of politics, putting money in your pocket, and Medicare for all.
6: El-Sayed expected to face off against GOP Representative Mike Rogers in November's election. In Washington state, fire crews getting a break from those whipping winds and raging wildfires. Many residents now returning to their neighborhoods, though, finding little, if anything, left. You're listening to ABC News.
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0: Did you just look down at your phone? You did it again, didn't you? You know, you're flying down the road in a 3-ton hunk of steel, and a text takes your eyes off the road for an average of 5 seconds. At 55 miles per hour, that's long enough to travel the length of a football field and cause some serious damage. Turn it off. Trust me. 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
3: I'm Channel 9 Eyewitness News meteorologist David McFarland. We are looking at smaller rain chances today, but a handful of thunderstorms are possible. High temperatures will stop around the low 90s, and the heat index could be as high as 100 if the sun comes out later today. For Channel 9 Eyewitness News, I'm meteorologist Daniel McFarland.
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4: We have some police activity. I-4 westbound right before Conroy Road. It is on the left shoulder. A crash in Seminole County at 1792 southbound at Church Street with a right lane block.

0: Also, I find it notable that for the last year, I have been pointing out to people that it is still expensive, and tariffs have a lot to do with it. And what's so funny to me is a lot of the people who have suddenly been like, oh my gosh, groceries are really expensive right now, are the same people who insisted tariffs have done nothing to raise prices, when in fact we know tariffs have. They want their cake and they want to eat it too. They want to claim that things are not good right now and J.D. Vance will make them better without any tie to Donald Trump has made costs go up just like Joe Biden. In fact, the public polling right now shows from Reuters that most Americans blame the Republicans right now for high prices, not the Democrats. And you go out and you start talking to people, you don't even have to believe the polls. The polls aren't real. Go talk to people you don't know. Go talk to people you don't know their politics and ask them what they think, and they're going to tell you that, yeah, the president's made things worse. They voted for him because he promised to bring down prices, and prices came down, and then they've gone back up. They've gone up because of tariffs, and they've gone up because of war. They've gone up because this president decided to start a war he didn't have to choose, and now he doesn't know how to finish it other than putting Iran in a stronger position than it was, controlling oil prices. Gas prices have not come back down. They went down and now they've gone back up, and they go up and down and up and down, but they're still more expensive. Grocery prices, more expensive. Beef prices, more expensive. And none of you people who are upset about it right now on the right are speaking up about the tariffs and to get rid of the tariffs because you like the tariffs, which means you support the higher prices, but you want to whine about the higher prices and say, nobody cares. I care a great deal about the higher prices because I make a lot of money and I'm feeling it at the grocery store. I feel it at the pump. I got to put Supreme Unleaded in my car. Let me tell you, it's expensive. And it's more expensive than it was 5 months ago before the president decided to blow up Iran. But we're having these conversations, and I guess we're going to keep having them for the next 2 years. Literally every single blow up on the right on social media for the last 3 weeks has been about people trying to circle wagons around J.D. Vance and insulate him from the policies of the Trump administration. And notice they're not calling it the Trump Vance administration like Biden called it the Biden Harris administration. We're having constant protect the precious mode right now on social media. It's going to be exhausting for the next 2 years. And we're having those protect J.D. Vance conversations on social media because Donald Trump has become a lame duck and people are ready to move on from him, whether you want to believe it or not. Ben Shapiro tweeted this out. I hear that young people are upset about $20 burritos. Okay, young people, a burrito does not cost $20. If you're paying $20 for a burrito and you're not independently wealthy, you're doing life wrong. We have enough problems as a country without insane expectations that the government's going to provide us gourmet quality burritos. Regarding affordability concerns, many things are true at once, as always. Prices are indeed too high, thanks COVID and Joe Biden. The rate of increase in those prices has slowed dramatically since 2023. Prices aren't going back to 2019 levels, absent depression. The policies that reduce prices are generally deregulatory in nature and can help in real ways at the margins, but nobody's talking about those solutions. Instead of talking about solutions, most people in politics are busy blackpilling about how young people in America in 2026 can't afford anything and are destined to live lives of poverty and solitude unless we yell about affordability really loud is untrue, pointless since no solutions are provided, counterproductive since blackpilling is often used to argue for expansion of government like Mamdani and or a populist appeal designed to relieve individuals of the responsibility to make good personal decisions. Folks, don't go buy a $20 burrito when you got Taco Bell down the street and Chipotle doesn't have a $20 burrito. Or go to Costco. I don't have a Costco near me. Never even been in a Costco, but I hear that they're good. We're supposed to get one down the street from me, by the way. I've already got a membership, but I've still never been to a Costco. My friend Clark Howard's horrified. Guys, young people aren't eating $20 burritos. They're not. If they are, they're probably making bad choices. And that's not the government's fault. And that's not Joe Biden's economic fault. And that's not Donald Trump's economic fault. That's the fault of whoever told a kid that $20 burritos is a life choice that they should be able to make. Now, before you get all snippy with me, let's just review the record. My wife and I had to use formula when we had our first child because my wife had a double mastectomy before she got pregnant. And we went months sometimes where our power got turned off because we couldn't afford to pay the power bill. I've had the water turned off at my house before because I couldn't afford to pay a water bill. Why? I needed formula. I know what it's like to sacrifice. I know what it's like to have to go to a job interview and not have good clothes that fit because I can't afford them because we have to feed a child. I know what it's like to drive an old car with duct tape holding up the windows because the windows won't stay up otherwise. I know what that's like. I have made those sacrifices. And you can say things are more expensive now than then, and you're absolutely right. But you know what? Things were more expensive then than it was for my parents. Prices go up. Wages tend to go up too. The problem is we have a bunch of kids who got out of college, and it's not just on the left. It's on the right as well. And they've got an entitlement mentality that they should land a six-figure job the moment they get out of college. And you have a bunch of really well-off white kids at conservative think tanks who are donor-funded, who get to lecture the rest of us these days about living. And when you investigate the finances of their nonprofits and you get to see how they double deal and buy multiple houses and speedboats and the like, and those are the ones who want to lecture the rest of us on the lives of college kids, really? Y'all live in a bubble, not me. I live in Middle Georgia. I do the grocery shopping for my family. I see the cost of eggs, and I see the cost of milk, and I see the cost of beef. I cook for my family. I do the grocery shopping. I am Uber Eats and DoorDash in my family when I go pick up food. I know what it costs, and I know it's more expensive. And I also know that I, a man who makes a lot of money, have to occasionally now tell my family, we can't afford that because it's gotten expensive. And those of you on the right who are complaining about it haven't said jack about the tariffs driving up costs. And yes, the tariffs have been responsible for it. And yes, the president and his foolish efforts in Iran that are half-baked has played a part in driving up gas prices. But none of you want to say those things because it would mean actually parting ways with the administration, and you want scraps from the table of the administration, and you don't want to put J.D. Vance in a position where he has to take ownership from it, so you're not willing to tell the honest truth. So instead, you're blaming corporations. Instead, you're blaming Ben Shapiro for speaking truth, or me for speaking truth. Instead, you're blaming everyone else except government regulation and government policies, including tariffs that come from the Trump administration, which you don't want to criticize because you want a seat at the table or scraps from the table, and you don't want J.D. Vance to be harmed by those conversations. I cannot believe we are before the 2026 general election, circling wagons around the vice president of the United States and trying to protect him. Again, for 3 weeks, every major argument on the right has derived from we must protect our precious J.D. Vance from the post-liberal right that really wants to give him the nomination. He's probably going to be the nominee. But boy, these people are sensitive. And now we got claims about $20 burritos that no college kid is actually eating, and we're not allowed to say that's not true because, oh my gosh, it's the truth. That's postmodernism. That is postmodernism. My truth is the burritos cost $20. I don't care about your truth. I care about the truth. The truth matters, and you're not eating $20 burritos. You might be eating a $10 to $15 burrito. Yeah, it's true. Might be $15. It's not $20, and that's still expensive. And by the way, you're not eating it every day. And if you are, you should go to McDonald's and get something off the cheap menu for once, or learn to cook. Take some individual responsibility. And also, I will take you seriously about the $20 burrito when you start taking seriously the fact that tariffs have driven up grocery prices, among other things. The president's import bans have driven up prices. This president's policies have contributed to cost increases. Joe Biden's did, and this president's did. And this president has the executive power to undo all of those things and bring costs down before the midterms. And none of you want to challenge him to do that. And then you get mad at me for pointing it out and telling you he actually could help bring costs down by getting rid of these policies, but God forbid we suggest the guy we voted for might have gotten it wrong.
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2: In the military, the mission was clear. 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
4: This morning in the closely watched Michigan Senate Democratic primary, ABC News projects that the progressive candidate Dr. Abdul El Sayed appears to have narrowly outlasted moderate Representative Haley Stevens in the tight race for the nomination. Some AI companies are looking to repurpose existing buildings and turn them into data centers. Tech companies have been ramping up investment in AI and building new data centers across the country. And it was our top story this morning. Four candidates vying to become the next mayor of Orange County took part in a debate Tuesday night where they sounded off on several issues revolving around crime and safety, property taxes, and county growth. You can find out more information about the debate in the WDBO app.
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0: I've got people who are on hold. Paul and Walter in particular. I know y'all can listen to me down the line. If you will be patient, I promise I'm going to get to you when I come back. I've run long. I've done bad management. Paul actually called Monday, and I couldn't get to him, and I want to talk to Paul and Walter as well. So y'all be patient. And I got to say something real quick. I, despite an entire long monologue yesterday, I don't know that we have dwelt fully enough on the fact that the Washington Post used a they-them named Danny in Utah, who has an emotional support chicken named Karen, to suggest that J.D. Vance might have political motives for having a chicken coop at the vice presidential residence. Y'all, really? It's a true story. The Washington Post decided to cast sinister motives on the vice president for having a chicken coop at his house by using a they-them named Danny who has an emotional support chicken named Karen, who looks like your stereotypical, what you would envision as a COVID Karen. And it's just wild to me that they went there and not enough people have pointed it out. Now, before I move on, I must tell you that I got an advertiser, and that would be Incogni. No, it would be Perfectly Snug right now. 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
14: ABC News, I'm Michelle Franzen. Acting Attorney General Todd Blanche, who is waiting for a full Senate vote on his nomination to become permanent AG, weighed in on the president's criticism over U.S. Attorney Jeanine Pirro after she dropped vandalism charges related to the torn reflecting pool liner at the Lincoln Memorial. Blanche did not address the specific case, but defended Pirro's jobs in the nation's capital.
15: Judge Pirro is doing a great job, and our city Washington, D.C. is a lot safer in no small part to her effort and the prosecutor's efforts that she works with.
14: President Trump says a deal to reopen the Strait of Hormuz is close without offering details if the U.S. and Iran are holding talks. Iranian officials say they're in talks with Oman on a joint agreement on controlling ship traffic. Russia carried out missile and drone attacks in Ukraine's capital, killing at least 17 in Kyiv. Ukraine's President Zelensky now calling for allies to help against Russia's aggression. This is ABC News.
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21: I'm Channel 9 Eyewitness News meteorologist Dana McFarland, and we are looking at smaller rain chances today, but a handful of thunderstorms are possible. High temperatures will stop around the low 90s, and the heat index could be as high as 100 if the sun comes out later today. For Channel 9 Eyewitness News, I'm meteorologist Daniel McFarland.
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22: Still looking pretty good through downtown. Just some minor slowing I-4 westbound approaching Colonial. And then more delays westbound after Sand Lake to 535. Eastbound bunches up near the Disney area. Also have a crash on 434 westbound at Manor Avenue. That has a right lane blocked. From the WDBO Traffic Center, I'm Paul Cross.
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0: The Eric Erickson Show. Cutting through the chaos with relatable, unpredictable conservative commentary.
1: Hello there. Welcome. It is Eric Erickson here. Now, as promised, I want to go to Paul in Pinehurst, North Carolina. Welcome, and thank you for being patient.
2: Yes, hi. Can you hear me?
1: I can.
2: Yeah, on Monday you were talking about, you were lamenting the fact that the U.S. doesn't seem to take on big projects, and you mentioned the idea of bringing water from the Pacific Ocean to Lake Mead since it's in a drought condition.
1: Yep.
2: And I was thinking, you're not thinking big enough. If you truly want to do a big project, the desalination plant has up to 5 to 7 different distinct processes. And I would propose that you would make up to 5 node points between the Pacific Ocean and Lake Mead. And at each point, you would put not only a desalination process, but an AI center and a nuclear power plant to supply the energy. And then you would ask individual companies to take control of each one of those, such as Google, Amazon, X, and they would pay for the process from going from point A to point B so they can have their AI center, have the nuclear power plant, supplying power to the outside regions in addition to themselves. The water would be used to cool the AI plant. The water would be used to cool down the nuclear power. Mm-hmm. Then it would be heated up and cooled to the next pot, and then it would go to Lake Mead. And I did a study on AI since I had to wait for you till today, and I went through a technical, economic, and environmental feasibility study. It says it's very feasible from all three standpoints of view. And not only that, but you can do a high enough flow rate. You would never fill Lake Mead in a true drought conditions, but you could certainly augment it during drought conditions sufficiently that there would not be an issue downstream later.
1: Yep. Look, I'm all on board, and I think it makes a ton of sense for us to do something like that. A buddy of mine said he's got a friend who has been a longtime advocate of pumping from the Mississippi over to Lake Mead. I'm like, it's a lot closer to the Pacific Ocean, and it's the same pot of water, basically. The snow melt from the Sierra Nevadas comes from the evaporation from the Pacific, and you're just returning it out back to the Pacific over time as it flows down through the Baja Peninsula. It makes a ton of sense to do, and we just don't do these big things. But, I mean, the point for those of you who weren't here on Monday is, one, Ukraine is building 5 million drones a year. We have less than 100,000 in our arsenal. Ukraine, under active military attack on a daily basis, is building more drones on a daily basis than all of NATO combined, including the United States. If you subscribe to my 4 Things to Know in the Afternoon, yesterday there was a story that the military, 3 sources at the Pentagon have told CNBC, we're almost out of missiles. We're almost out of precision strike missiles. We're not building them. Our defense contractors aren't building them enough. Why? Government regulation and labor union rules. We have hamstrung ourselves over time, and the chickens are coming home to roost on the policies. It's remarkable. We should be building nuclear power plants. We should be building desalination plants. We should be building pipelines to pump water to the Glen Canyon and Lake Mead to refill those reservoirs for the people in that area, because we have millions of people who need the water. We're having to get California to not buy water from Lake Mead in order to make sure that Las Vegas and Lake Havasu and parts of Arizona and farmers down in Yuma are protected. It makes no sense when we could be building desalination plants. We have plenty of water. The idea that we have enough water on the planet, look at the globe, 70% is water. We've got plenty of water. We just don't have fresh water, and we can manufacture the fresh water, but we have lost the ability to make sense of anything happening right now in this country. And it is wild to me that we're in this situation, and we should be in a situation where we got real people around the world who are engaged, who are willing to be productive and willing to think big and willing to stand up and do these things if the government would just let them. But the government doesn't want to. Walter in Ponca City, Oklahoma. Walter, how are you?
3: Oh, great, sir. Nice to talk to you.
1: Thank you for calling.
3: I just had it. All right. It seems to be a false feeling of security that level heads will prevail. And the underestimation that the left is stupid. They're not stupid. They just pretend to be stupid. And like Hillary Clinton, when she was asked, what is classified information? And she said, is that a big C, a little C? And we wouldn't be here today. If they're so stupid, how come we're allowing men into women's restrooms, men to play on sports because they identify as a woman? Nobody would have thought that that would happen. That would happen. How come college professors are getting thrown out because they're not using the right pronoun? How come in Minnesota you have this Muslims who got voted in? Or is it that the so-called level heads are being outvoted? So anyway, my deal is it is not stupidity, it is treason. And it seems like the politicians don't study history. Like Karl Marx, they seem to be devoid of the details, like taking down the statues, even the black statue. It's not about, and how did we allow people to take down these statues? They're race in history. They may have read about Karl Marx, but they didn't read the entire, I guess, writings about him. That's what they put in. And then we're following the game plan, the alphabet soup. There is a book called After the Ball. It puts in how the gay people will get compassion and everything. It's all written down, and we seem to not be reading the game plan. So it's not.
1: Yeah, you know, Walter, I mean, a lot of this also goes to, Saul Alinsky's game plan. And, you know, there's a larger issue here. And a buddy of mine put his finger on it when we were talking about this last night. We were text messaging each other. When you look at how the Democratic Socialists are winning, Abdul al-Sayed in Michigan is an exception to the rule. He got into a statewide race, and he very nearly lost. It was way closer than anybody suspected. And it is remarkable that he was able to pull it off to a degree. But what they are doing mostly, whether you look at Chevalier in New York or some of these other candidates out in Colorado and elsewhere in Michigan, the Democratic Socialists have been organizing for a while, and they're targeting a lot of races where there's not high engagement. And they're getting their people out to vote. It's classic campaigning. They're doing door-to-door. They're targeting the right voters. They're keeping those voters engaged. They're getting those voters out. But there's something else here, too. It's not a coincidence. It is not a coincidence that the Democratic Socialists do best with white people. I want to play you this audio. This is from William Lawrence. William Lawrence is a progressive candidate who is eating into the lead of several, what has been eating into the lead of several Democratic candidates who are trying to stop him. He's a hyper-progressive candidate, and he won last night, and he was on MSNBC or MS Now. And William Lawrence, who is a Democratic Socialist, has argued that non-white voters are a drag on the socialist agenda, and he was confronted about this on Meet the Press.
4: Well, let me ask you about the Congressional Black Caucus, because it's come out against your candidacy after some past comments resurfaced calling out the older generation of black political leadership for holding up the Democratic establishment, saying it, quote, defangs the white left. You have apologized. We should make that very clear. But are you concerned on this election day that those past comments could hurt your chances in the general election, particularly amongst African-American voters?
5: You know, I'm really proud of the work I've done alongside the African-American community here in the Lansing area, especially on the issue of housing, stopping unjust evictions, building affordable housing, and creating pathways to home ownership in partnership with Black-led organizations.
1: You got that? This guy, he's now apologized for the comment, but he apologized for it because it became politically radioactive. This is a white Democratic socialist who said that Black and Hispanic voters defang the white socialists. They take out their ability to fight. What's happening here are these white progressives don't go to church. It's not a coincidence. The white progressives don't go to church, but they want to feel a part of a community. So they join the Democratic Socialists, and the Democratic Socialists plug them into the cause. Instead of tithing to a church, they give to the DSA. Instead of attending a church, they attend a rally. Instead of going on missionary trips to share the gospel, they go knock on doors to share the gospel of socialism. And it makes them feel a part of a community. The rise of the Democratic Socialists is not just coming because of inflation. The rise of the Democratic Socialists is coming because COVID isolated America, and a lot of white people who don't believe in God need something to worship. And so they're worshiping a political ideology, and they've turned their political ideology into a theology, and that theology is an abomination, one that they feel will help people. And it makes them feel godly. It makes them feel as if they are gods. This is why this white Democratic socialist laments Black and Hispanic voters defanging the white socialists, because they don't want God's help. When the Democratic socialist white educated class believes they're the gods, you're the heretic if you stand in their way. You're the bad guy. If, you know, it doesn't matter what your race is. You're bad if you stand in the way of advancing the agenda. But he can't say that in that district, so he had to apologize for it. But you and I both know he still believes it. He still believes that the non-white Democrats who are the least likely to vote for the socialists are the bad ones. I mean, look at the data in Michigan. Abdul El-Sayed lost Black voters, lost Hispanic voters, and lost white voters without college degrees. He was barely able to get elected because of educated white people in Michigan who are progressives. They are isolated and they need to be a part of a cause. Their cause is socialism. They treat it as a religion. They evangelize socialism wherever they go. They eat, breathe, and sleep politics. They're the ones who engage in the boycotts. In the same way Christians have boycotted Disney in the past, they boycott any company that has given money to the right or doesn't support the socialist cause. They try to cancel people. Just as you got to silence the heretics and the apostates, they got to silence the people who disagree with the socialism. Everything you're seeing is a religious movement on the left. It is a secular religious movement, and the way to combat democratic socialism is to meaningfully improve people's lives in defiance of the socialist prescriptions. And one of the problems with the post-liberal right that is rising on the right is many of their prescriptions are the same prescriptions as the socialists. The only difference is they're religious. These post-liberal right, a lot of them are devout Catholics or hardcore religious fanatics within denominations of Protestantism, and they want some sort of Christian prince, which they're never actually going to get. But they want the same. They want a government that they control, issuing by fiat decisions to, in their minds, improve people's lives. We're seeing a religious revival in this country. It's just not one tied to a church. It's tied to political operations on the left and the right. If those of you who go to church are scared of or concerned with or worried by the rise of the Democratic Socialists, you know what you need to do? Stop approaching people politically and approach them as your friend and neighbor and get to know them. Because progressives are the least likely people in the country to be engaged in their society outside of other progressives. They're the least likely to know people who don't agree like them. They're the least likely to be involved in the support structures of their community these days. They only support political causes. You, as someone who's concerned about the rise of it, you need to be engaged with them as a believer in Jesus, who is their neighbor, who loves them regardless of what they believe. And you need to engage them lovingly and get to know them. And once you get to know them, maybe persuade them that their ideas are wrong. But you can't do that if you stay as isolated from them as they are from you. The solution to the rise of the socialist left and the socialist right is to engage them as friends and neighbors and show them the greatness of this country and what this country can do for them if they don't think they got to control it to get things done. But people don't want to do that. Everybody wants to be political these days, and the politics is what's driving these people. They actually need Jesus, and they're not going to find him until they find you.
0: You're at the intersection of politics, news, culture, and current events. It's the Eric Erickson Show. 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
6: This morning in the closely watched Michigan Senate Democratic primary, ABC News projects that the progressive candidate Dr. Abdul El-Sayed appears to have narrowly outlasted moderate Representative Haley Stevens in the tight race for the nomination. El-Sayed will now face Republican Representative Mike Rogers in November. The number of people sickened in the cyclosporiasis outbreak is growing, and now two deaths related to the outbreak have been reported in Michigan. And it was our top story this morning. Four candidates vying to become the next mayor of Orange County took part in a debate Tuesday night where they sounded off on several issues revolving around crime and safety, property taxes, and homelessness. You can learn more about the debate in the WDBO app.
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1: 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I've got a buddy of mine who has used them longer than I have, and he's loved the results himself. 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That's I-N-C-O-G-N-I, incogni.com/Eric. They follow up with the data brokers constantly. They'll send you emails on occasion saying, hey, we found information. We think this is you. Is this you? You confirm or not? They follow up with those data brokers as well. Didn't realize there were as many Eric Ericsons in the country as there are. Turns out there are. But Incogni, well, for me at least, makes the call stop. I don't know about the other Eric Ericsons, but for me and my dad, by the way, because I've been flagging him as well as my account, it helps get rid of those calls. Incogni.com/Eric. Speaking of my dad, he says he kind of understands what the Iranians feel like because he keeps getting these text messages, political text messages from Trump about this is your last chance. It's your last chance to join my team, to join MAGA. And he keeps getting them. He hasn't joined. And every day he gets, it's your last chance. I still haven't heard from you. And he's like, will they finally stop if I don't do anything? I don't know. It's like the Iranians. One more chance. We'll give you one more chance to negotiate. And then the next day, it's one last. We're still negotiating, hoping to have some sort of deal announced by the end of the day. We'll see if they actually do it. I'm not sure the Iranians really want a deal. We will see. But, yeah, my dad sent me that this morning. He's like, it's like these text messages. One last chance, Erickson. And then the next day, it's your last chance. We're going to leave you alone. And what next day, one last chance. Please, we've missed our last chance. Stop texting us. The Incogni can't get rid of all the political ones, sadly. 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
17: From ABC News, I'm Michelle Franzen. Hostilities between the U.S. and Iran not waning. President Trump, though, voicing optimism that a deal, he says, to reopen the Strait of Hormuz could come this week. Sources, meantime, tell ABC News Iran remains the prime suspect in a growing number of states dealing with water facility cyber attacks. ABC's Aaron Katursky has details.
18: We just heard in the last couple of hours from the New Jersey Office of Homeland Security that two municipal water systems in the state were affected by these hacks. New Jersey did not name the municipal water systems, probably because they don't want to cause any panic because they say customers had uninterrupted access to their drinking water.
17: Russia carrying out air attacks in Ukraine's capital overnight again, killing at least 17 in Kyiv. Ukraine's President Zelensky, hosting UK's new defense minister, urged allies to help stop Russia's aggression.
19: This night, again, the signal before the winter, we think that we need the unanimity and we need strong support from your country and from all other European friends.
17: In Germany, U.S. officials were told authorities found a drone fitted with explosive devices and a detonator near a Ukrainian cargo aircraft at the Leipzig airport. The ad airport has been the target of multiple suspected Russian sabotage ops. Ohio Congressman Max Miller continuing to deny domestic abuse allegations from several accusers, including his ex-wife. ABC's Rachel Scott has more on Republican reaction.
20: There's no chance that I'm removing myself from this race.
21: The family scandal erupting into full view on Capitol Hill. President Trump has publicly stood by Miller, a former close aide. But Miller says the president raised concerns about whether he could win re-election. Many Republicans silent. We tried asking Senator John Husted, who also represents Ohio.
22: Do you believe that Miller should resign? Are you calling on him to get out of the race? Why aren't you commenting?
17: Yesterday, the House Ethics Committee formally announced an investigation into Miller for alleged domestic violence and abuse or illegal drug use. You're listening to ABC News.
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2: All right, we got a lot to get to today. Senator Ron Johnson, we'll ask him about Fauci and Francesca Hung, who is running for governor, seems to have a stronghold on the lead for the Democratic Socialist in his state. All things simple man Bill O'Reilly, we get his reaction to Al Sayed and his big victory. John Solomon with an investigation, apparently more declassified information, and John has his hands on it. He'll share and tell you how you can look at the documents yourself.
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4: ABC News, I'm Michelle Franzen. In Michigan's high-stakes Democratic primary, progressive Dr. Abdul Al-Sayed was declared a victory against moderate Representative Haley Stevens. He used his victory speech to rally his base against Republican Mike Rogers, who he will face in November's general election. ABC's Stephen Portnoy has more.
5: Al-Sayed is now calling Mike Rogers a Trump bootlicker, saying he's someone who can't decide whether he's a neocon or a MAGA, he's a corporate sellout, all these things. Mike Rogers has a statement today that says the race is now a choice between what he calls common sense or complete insanity.
4: A potential security threat at Trump National Golf Course in Southern California ahead of the president's visit, a man identified as 38-year-old Janine John Taylor was arrested and is now facing charges. In London, police arresting a woman in connection with a stabbing attack in Covent Garden. Police say four men were stabbed and they retrieved a pair of scissors from the scene. This is ABC News.
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10: We have a crash in Seminole County, I-4 westbound. This is after 434. It involves a big rig. The right lane is still blocked, so we're seeing traffic really bunched up there. More delays into downtown right now as you approach Princeton onto the 408 eastbound, and then some more brake lights, I-4 westbound, Sand Lake to 535. 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From the WDBO Traffic Center, I'm Paul Cross.
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11: Now that we made some money for our sponsors, let's go back to making the liberals crazy. 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
2: All right, 25 to the top of the hour, 800-941-SEAN if you want to be a part of the program. Let me give you a hard truth. Numbers don't lie. They might make you uncomfortable, but they don't lie. We have tracked the price of the S&P 500, gold and silver, over the last 5 years. Here's the results. Between January 2022, May 2026 peaks, the results are pretty staggering. The S&P was up 45%, respectable. Gold was up 110%. Silver was the big surprise, up a staggering 415%. Here's the question. Are you holding the right assets? 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That's 855-815-G-O-L-D today. All right, so this is now going to be a battle for the heart and mind and soul of the Democratic Party. El Sayed campaign, backed by over $100,000 from dozens of members of a group with alleged terror ties. This is on FoxNews.com. Anyway, they say they have collected $115,000 from individuals who work for or who have held leadership roles on the Council of American Islamic Relations, the group CARE. You might recall that they were designated an unindicted co-conspirator in a case down in Texas many years ago. I have no idea if these campaign contributions were made or not made, but I'm just looking at Fox News Digital right now. But they're claiming 41 individuals who either work for CARE, formerly work for CARE, served in leadership, etc. It doesn't matter to me. It's irrelevant. But the money will be there for El Sayed. That much I can tell you. There's a lot of money that is being poured into elections, and we have no earthly idea where it's coming from. And it's not good, and it's not healthy. Now, I'm going to get to the DSA Constitution and bylaws. And we're going to play some El Sayed in just a minute. But I want to call attention to an important race to me that is taking place. Unfortunately, this won't be taking place until tomorrow. I'm not sure why Tennessee has it on a Thursday. Congressman Andy Ogles, friend of the program, Tennessee's 5th District, President Trump's pick for Congress. We just want to give him some props. But anyway, the state of Tennessee, like my state of Florida, like the state of Texas, like the Carolinas, you know, you see people moving into these states in droves because they actually know how to run states properly. Andy, so why on a Thursday? Usually these primaries are on a Tuesday.
12: Yeah, you know, we do it different here in Tennessee, but we have a rather long early voting period. There's a 4-day break, which pushes it to Thursday. But look, you know, it is what it is. That's what the General Assembly has set the date, and so we just roll with it.
2: All right, so you're not running against, I assume, in Tennessee, one of these DSA candidates, are you? And if you get to the general again?
12: Well, actually, you know, I've got both a competitive primary and a competitive general. And, you know, like you alluded to, you know, we've got this lefty green group out of California that's spending $2 million against me because I'm Trump endorsed. I'm close to the White House. I carry most of Trump's legislation. And in their own words, they say that they're going to try to make an example out of me so that other Republicans don't vote conservative.
2: Well, how can people help you? And this, you know, you are one of the few Republicans that have a very strong spine and a backbone. Can't say it about all of them. I know the president counts on you, relies on you for a lot of support. So I'm just trying to make the people, my friends in Tennessee, aware that this primary is on a Thursday, which is kind of unusual. And if you haven't voted early, now would be the time to go out and vote tomorrow for Andy Ogles. But how can they get in touch with you and your campaign?
12: Yeah, and, you know, obviously the vote is tomorrow, but you can go to andyogles.com. And look, you know, if you're a Republican and you have a Kamala Harris super PAC pouring $2 million against you, there's a reason for that. It's because you're a fighter, that you're a leader, that you're close to the president of the United States. And you know, I'm enemy number one for these green energy folks, for the liberals out in California. And, you know, that's why they're coming hard at me. But look, if people don't vote, if they don't get out to the ballot box, you literally could have, this has repercussions, because if they succeed in taking me out, this California liberal group spending $2 million against me, this will encourage them to do it against other Republicans in other primaries. I mean, they say they're going to target Barry Moore. They're going to target Ralph Norman. They're going to target Byron Donalds in Florida. So I'm not the only one on the list. I just happen to be first.
2: All right. Well, we're going to watch it. Andy Ogles, this is an important race. If you're a friend listening in Tennessee right now, and you're in Tennessee's 5th District, it is President Trump's pick for Congress. He is being targeted by this, you know, radical clean energy super PAC. They're pouring millions of dollars in the hopes of getting you out of office. I take all elections seriously. I know people celebrating El Sayed's win yesterday. Oh, that's great. It makes it easier for Mike Rogers. I'm like, no, it doesn't. It makes it more urgent for the people of Michigan and the country to get involved in this midterm election year. You know, I know that midterm elections don't usually generate the kind of turnout that we get in presidential election years. This year has to be different. And that's what I'm telling people. All right. Andy Ogles, appreciate you, man. We'll be watching tomorrow night and reporting on it as results come in.
12: Absolutely, Sean. Thank you so much, my friend.
2: 800-941-SEAN is our number if you want to be a part of the program. You know, the DSA has a constitution. They have bylaws. They actually have Article 1. The name of the organization shall be the Democratic Socialists of America, a non-for-profit corporation. Article 2, their purpose. We are socialists because we reject an economic order based on private profit, alienated labor, gross inequalities of wealth and power, discrimination based on race, gender identity, sexual orientation, disability status, age, religion, national origin, and brutality and violence in defense of the status quo. These are the same crazy leftist. I don't know if they're similar to the people that 574 rights, or are they related? Because they seem to be crazy leftists to me. But anyway, we are socialists because we share a vision of a humane social order based on popular control of resources and production, economic planning, equitable distribution, feminism, racial equality, non-oppressive relationships. We are socialists because we are developing a concrete strategy for achieving that vision, for building a majority movement that will make democratic socialism a reality in America. We believe such a strategy must acknowledge the class structure of American society, and that this class structure means that there is a basic conflict of interest between those sectors with enormous economic power and the vast majority of the population. You know what they don't believe in? You know what they don't talk about? They don't talk about freedom. They don't talk about rights inherently from God, which separates us from so many other countries. Natural rights. They don't talk about individual purpose, responsibility, God-given talent. They don't talk about any of that. They don't talk about how maybe, there's no country that's perfect, but a country that has created a system of governance whereby your God-given talents can be brought to fruition, and through your hard work, your labor, your innovation, that you can bring goods and services to a marketplace. And then people, you can't force them. I can't force people to listen to my radio show 3 hours a day, watch my podcast, or watch the TV show. I have to do a good show and earn your trust every day, and I work hard for that. But they don't ever talk about this. They just want equal results. And that is where the fallacy lies. Tell me, who's going to work hard? Who's going to innovate? Who is going to create if the government's going to come along and punish them by confiscating, through their sense of morality, the labor of other people? Really, it's a lot more sinister than that. Because, if they want to, they want to take the Constitution as it in its current form, eliminate the United States Senate, take away your ability to choose our president and the way we appoint judges. Why do they think it's a good idea to abolish borders, offer amnesty for people that didn't respect our laws, our borders, our sovereignty? Why would they go after the law enforcement? They want to not only abolish prisons and police, they want to abolish ICE. They're so insane, they want to defund the Department of War, end all deportations, eliminate cash bail. Then, of course, this is where it gets into the financial part of it. They want to establish a wealth tax. Well, why would anybody create anything if you're going to pay, you already pay confiscatory taxes to begin with on the federal level, then on the state level, then if you're in a place like New York City on a city level, and then they're going to come in and they're going to take more of your money. It's like I ran into a young man this weekend, and he said, years ago I heard you say something and it stuck with me. I said, what's that? He's a nice kid. And he said, I heard you say that, well, if a kid works hard and gets an A in school and another kid does no work and gets an F, why don't we just take a couple of grade points away from the kid that worked hard and got an A, and we'll give it to the kid that got the F, and then everybody will get a C and we're all equal. That's kind of does capture all of this. They want public ownership of most corporations. You see the beginnings of this unfold. You've got in Abdul El-Sayed. He says, I want to reach out to Hassan Piker's viewers, the guy that blamed America for being attacked on 9/11. Who was there in the ballroom last night. Listen.
13: Was campaigning with him a good idea?
14: Look, I want to reach out to his viewers. He has a 3 million person platform. And there are things that Hassan and I disagree with, if you watched any of our content together. And there are things that he and I agree with on the question of taking on the fascism of the Trump administration. We agree.
2: Then you might recall the guy that he's been out campaigning with the last couple of days that was, you know, live streaming from his ballroom last night, Hassan Piker. Well, let's just listen to Hassan Piker in his own words.
15: America deserved 9/11, dude. I'm saying it. Totally brought it on ourselves, dude. Holy shit. We did. We f***ing did. In a video game, whatever, hypothetically, politically, we f***ing did, man. We did. Holy shit. Like, how is this, how is anything I'm saying controversial? Like, we f***ing fund the people who did 9/11, still to this day.
2: Then Abdul El Sayed refuses to comment on the death of Ali Khamenei, who's killed Americans and, you know, killed his own people. Number one state sponsor of terror, the former supreme leader, is now dead. He refuses to comment on Khamenei's death because a lot of people who are in Dearborn are very sad. That the,
16: I also want to remind you guys that there are a lot of people in Dearborn who are sad today.
17: Mm-hmm.
16: Uh-huh. So, like, I just don't want to comment on Khamenei at all. Like, yeah. I don't think it's worth even touching that.
2: No. Then says Israel is an apartheid regime, bloodthirsty under Netanyahu. Then he goes on to say that he wants to, he's saying all of it out loud. This is what makes this radicalized group of Democrats so different than radicalized Democrats in the past. They wouldn't say it. They would hide it. They knew electorally it would be suicide. They knew that they had to go about sneaky ways. They couldn't get it done legislatively. That's why judicial activism has been such a big issue for Democrats. But this is him saying we need to abolish ICE and start from scratch.
14: Well, as you well know, ICE has nothing to do with the southern border. That's Customs and Border Protection. I believe in a secure border. I also believe in immigration enforcement. But I also believe in not shooting Americans in the back of the head and the face while you're trying to do it. And maybe it's because I've served in government agencies. But once a government agency like that is told that it has impunity to do the worst things and violate the highest law of the land, which is the Constitution itself, I don't think you can reform or retrain that. I think we need to start from scratch. And ICE is not very old. It's 15 years younger than I am. It was a bad experiment. It's been weaponized to do the worst things, and I think we need to abolish it and start from scratch.
2: And his big supporter Hassan Piker, I don't have time to play, calls Abdul El Sayed critics Islamophobic pieces of Adam Schiff. Now this is what is on the ballot. Now a lot of Republicans said they wanted him to win, and frankly it is an opportunity. It is a choice election among choice elections, but it is meaningless if you do not participate. If you don't stop Francesca Hung in Wisconsin, if you don't stop the radicalism, you know, and I am just saying to every one of you, if you don't normally vote in the midterm, you better start. This is the one to vote in. DSA-backed candidates, you know, toppling millionaire Democratic incumbents. And now there's over 250 of them since 2019. And that, you know, after that cycle, you have Michigan's top election official wins the Democratic primary for governor, advances to the battleground state. So, you know, there's no Democrat elected Democrats, but John Fetterman that will call these people out. This is now a serious, a tipping point moment for America. Are you going to allow Bernie? By the way, Bernie has the most successful track record when it comes to endorsing candidates than any other Democrat. Whoever Bernie supports seems to win. Got to give him credit in that sense. You can't criticize him for, you know, he's a stated communist. What do you want? He's fighting for what he believes in. And, you know, his candidates are winning. And it is what it is. Well, there's 250 of them around the country. That's a real number. Anyway, I want to remind you about Sig Sauer. 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
10: We have a crash in Seminole County, I-4 westbound. This is after 434. It involves a big rig. The right lane is still blocked, so we're seeing traffic really bunched up there. More delays into downtown right now as you approach Princeton onto the 408 eastbound, and then some more brake lights, I-4 westbound, Sand Lake to 535. This report sponsored by Mothers Against Drunk Driving. 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From the WDBO Traffic Center, I'm Paul Cross.
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17: This morning in the closely watched Michigan Senate Democratic primary, ABC News projects that the progressive candidate Dr. Abdul El-Sayed appears to have narrowly outlasted moderate Representative Haley Stevens in the tight race for the nomination. El-Sayed will now face Republican Representative Mike Rogers in November. The number of people sickened in the cyclosporiasis outbreak is growing, and now two deaths related to the outbreak have been reported in Michigan. And it was our top story this morning. Four candidates vying to become the next mayor of Orange County took part in a debate Tuesday night where they sounded off on several issues revolving around crime and safety, property taxes, and homelessness. You can learn more about the debate in the WDBO app.
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4: From ABC News, I'm Michelle Franzen. The Senate voted to confirm Dr. Erica Schwartz as CDC director.
25: On this vote, the yeas are 51, the nays are 44.
4: The vote falling mostly on a long party line. Schwartz served as deputy surgeon general during the first Trump administration. She takes over the agency as the CDC is fielding several outbreaks, including measles and cyclosporiasis. And now another foodborne illness has forced changes to the menu at a major fast food chain.
26: First, it was cyclosporiasis linked to lettuce at Taco Bell. Now Chipotle Mexican Grill has removed jalapenos from its restaurants nationwide after a salmonella outbreak in Minnesota sickened more than 100 people. Investigations are going on in other states where the peppers might have been distributed.
4: ABC's Jim Ryan. Tensions between the U.S. and Iran remain. President Trump, though, insists a deal to reopen the Strait of Hormuz could come as early as today. Iranian officials say talks with Oman is happening on a joint agreement and in the final stages to oversee the ship traffic. ABC's Elizabeth Schulze has more on the long-term impact for gas companies.
27: At the end of the day, until there is some sort of idea of what that shipping passage looks like, you still got companies that are reluctant to go through there. They're like, what is it going to be? Am I paying a toll? Am I not? Is it safe? Insurance companies are still reluctant. And they're trying to understand the new reality of the Strait after the war, whatever form it looks like, might be very different than it was before the war when ships could just pass through there.
4: ABC News projects progressive Dr. Abdul El-Sayed will win the Democratic Senate race in Michigan against moderate Representative Haley Stevens. The winner takes on GOP Representative Mike Rogers in November's election. Republican Congressman Chuck Edwards of North Carolina withdrawing from his reelection campaign. The announcement comes 2 days after the House Ethics Committee says it found, quote, substantial evidence to believe Edwards violated House rules related to sexual harassment and hostile workplace. You're listening to ABC News.
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13: Scattered showers and thunderstorms winding down this evening, but some coastal activity possible in Brevard towards daybreak. Overnight lows in the mid-70s. For your Thursday, more rain and storms likely with high temperatures right around 90, and even higher rain and storm coverage heading into Friday with highs again right around 90. From Channel 9 Eyewitness News, I'm meteorologist David Heckard.
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10: Still have a crash in Seminole County, I-4 westbound after 434 with a right lane still blocked. And a vehicle fire, 528 westbound before 436, that also has a right lane closed. 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

0: So all the woman does is say, look, my core belief system is that a biological man should not be competing with a trans woman, with any woman. Okay? It's not fair. It's biology. Well, that woman's getting slapped in the face, is getting cursed at, and no one that I can see, Stephen A. Smith, stuck up for her.
1: Okay. Well, people like you and me stuck up for her.
0: Yeah, but the league.
1: But you're talking about in the league. No, you had the coach of the Minnesota team. What is the name of the team? The Minnesota whatever. You know, wearing a pro-trans T-shirt to just stick it in Sophie's face, and she's, you know, being attacked every time she shows up on the court. I admire her courage greatly. You mentioned something earlier too, Bill. You said they go to camp. Now, people may think that sounds silly. It's not silly, because what you're really saying, and I learned this years ago from a PETA representative, because PETA people are trained, and I know because the person actually told me that they would use interviews that I had with PETA people where I debate them and pretty much destroy them, and they would use it as a means of teaching spokespeople that show up on radio and TV shows like ours on how to deflect, just like de Blasio was trying the whole time to deflect. I mean, right. I knew he'd do it, but, you know, like I have a DSA member on my TV show tonight. And it might be worthwhile. Let's see how good they are at this game of deflection. But they are trained to deflect. There's something called media training to deal with the likes of Bill O'Reilly and Sean Hannity.
0: No doubt about it. And the Democratic Socialists of America is a big con because they're not going to tell you what they really believe. And here's the proof of it. So all you hear from Bernie Sanders, who is the most dangerous individual in the United States, okay? Because he is the godfather of all this. All you hear from this guy now, and Mandani follows what he said, is that we need universal care for children. Universal care, not health care, care. You know what that is? That's taking a three-year-old, throwing them into some school, and indoctrinating the child until he or she is 18 years old. Well, what do you think you're going to get? Okay? And a lot of parents just simply defer. So they, oh, good, I got somebody minding my kid, so I don't have to pay a babysitter. But these people, they're being underestimated by a lot of the conservative and independent media. They have it down. They have a very sharp edge. And the fundraising is unbelievable. Unbelievable.
1: The amount of money, by the way, on the other side of this, Haley Stevens, I mean, the establishment tried to quietly, because beyond John Fetterman, no elected Democrat. Now you have Carville and Van Jones and Bill Maher and, you know, Mark Penn and a few others, Joe Manchin, that have come out against, you know, this insanity, but not elected officials. You know, the likes of Schumer and Hakeem Jeffries are too gutless and cowardly. And what, you know, I want to be very clear, Bill, and I've been saying it all day, and I'm saying it on this program loud and clear. The midterm election is 3 months from yesterday. It is the most important midterm election in our life. And I've used that phrase over the years before, and maybe it's overused, but this time it's real. Because these people, what I read to you at the start of our segment is their written agenda. And if they ever get power, and if people do not participate and don't take this threat seriously, we are going to get Mamdani pretty much everywhere. Now, you probably don't know this. There are over 250 DSA members in elected public offices now in 40 states, Bill. 90% elected following 2019's political election cycle. We will have over 40 DSA candidates on the ballot this midterm election. Did you know that?
0: Did not know the numbers.
1: I'm glad I can help you. But the point is, this is a clear and present danger to 40 states, and it will spread like cancer. And we've got to eliminate this threat. Because what I said to you, what their written agenda is real. And you see Mamdani, you know, systematically trying to do this in New York City, which I would argue is not Michigan, not Wisconsin, not Colorado. However, it is a real clear present danger.
0: Every time the progressives start to advance, something happens like Quetta in Spain. I don't know if you notice this or not, but it goes out through history. Every time they start to get a little foothold, then you got pictures of 75,000 Africans running into Spain. And the pictures damage the open border zealots. They damage them. And they can't control it. So every time there's a police officer that's killed in the line of duty, you look to Al Sayed and you say, he wants to banish police. They don't want to fund them. All right? He wants to open the prisons. And this has always happened in our country because there was a robust communist movement at one time in America. Died out, but, and I think this will too, but not for another couple of years because these progressives are using President Trump as a recruiting tool. They're using the president. And so Trump, who knows that, has to take on a tremendous burden to rally the traditional forces to vote in November.
1: Agree on every single front. And, you know, over the years, like I did refer to Bill de Blasio as Comrade de Blasio, and I kind of stand by it today. He laughs about it. He laughs when I call Zoran Marx's commie Mamdani. I'm making a point, trying to add a little levity and humor to what the truth is. But this is way more serious, and I'm urging people not to downplay these victories. I'm urging people to understand the money behind them is massive. Massive, Bill. You know it. You know it. You've done your investigations. We've done ours. We know where the money's coming from. We know that there are unlimited millions of dollars being poured into these candidates, and they have nefarious intentions. They would like to implement the agenda that I keep laying out for people. I don't want to repeat myself that often.
0: Yeah, I mean, once you have a foreign government, China, working with a guy like Singham to funnel money into political action committees, that should be the subject of congressional hearings. The Republicans should gather that pretty quickly. Because most people don't know who Neville Roy Singham is. You walk out, you mention his name, they don't know.
1: And that, both of us have talked about it on our respective programs.
0: We have big reach, but it's a nation of 350 million people. And some people are not going to believe what you and I say no matter what. Because, you know, there's been a movement to contain us as, you know, this. And that always happens on both sides, I understand. But, you know, there should be a Senate hearing on Singham and what he is doing. And if he, and I know this to be a fact, he cannot come to the United States. He would be arrested. So he's not going to come. But he doesn't have to come here. You just wire the funds. So if I'm a senator, I want to know who's getting that wire from Neville Roy. Who's getting your money?
1: Well, they have one other system that they use, and I'm coming up on the clock here, and that is they use shell corporations, Bill. You know it. I know it. It's real. We're not making this up. Appreciate you being with us. All things simple, man. Bill O'Reilly at BillO'Reilly.com.
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6: Still seeing delays. I-4 westbound as you make your way toward 434. There's a crash just beyond that. Still has the right lane blocked. Also a wreck 434 westbound at Manor Avenue and a vehicle fire 528 westbound before 436 Cimarron. And that has a right lane closed. 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
7: The man who was arrested at President Donald Trump's Los Angeles area golf course was pretending to be part of security detail preparing for Trump's visit and had a stash of illegal weapons in his car and home. Abdul al-Sayed wins Michigan Senate primary in a major victory for Democrats' progressive wing. After the rain ends this evening, we are tracking even more chances of rain into the weekend. Heavy rain, frequent lightning, and wind gusts up to 50 miles per hour will be the biggest threats in any storms that develop over the next couple of days. This will increase the potential of flooding during the weekend.
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0: 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Triple Team Traffic.
1: Still trying to clear up that wreck, I-4 westbound just after 434. Things very busy through downtown, I-4 westbound and I-4 eastbound as well. 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From the WDBO Traffic Center, I'm Paul Cross.
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2: A 17-year-old accused in the Deland double murder has been arrested. Police say that the two victims were found dead in a downtown apartment last week. The U.S. is offering a $25 million reward for information leading to the capture of Juan Carlos Gonzalez, the reported leader of Mexico's Jalisco New Generation cartel. And Allegiant Airlines has launched free beverage service in all flights. The carrier also plans to include a new premium seating section on select aircrafts beginning next year.
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5: Hello, I'm Josh McCarthy with WDBO News. Now on to our top story. We're getting more details on the arrest of a California man near Trump National Golf Club in California this weekend. The 38-year-old man named Janine John Taylor was seen not once, but twice. ABC Justice reporter Alex Mullen tells us why he's facing federal weapons charges.
6: They found hollow point rounds on him, and then that led them to go and search his car where they found a loaded firearm. That led them to then detain him and then get a search warrant for his residence. And that's where they found an AR rifle that appeared to have been modified. That is actually the single charge that he now faces of modifying unlawfully a firearm.
5: The Trump administration is remaining quiet as it continues to work with leading companies over how to regulate artificial intelligence models.
7: New details came out on Wednesday after the staff-level meeting at the White House on Tuesday. Concerns continue mounting on Capitol Hill over increasingly capable AI systems going rogue and launching cyber attacks. Anthropic admitted its Claude model hacked three organizations during testing, and OpenAI's model breached the company Hugging Face. Darren Botello, Fox Business.
5: Florida Attorney General James Othmeyer is proposing tougher penalties for poaching, including making illegal hunting on private property a felony. The plan would increase penalties for offenders who hunt near homes and could permanently revoke hunting privileges. The proposal is expected to be considered during the next legislative session. A Florida man is facing aggravated battery and child abuse charges after deputies say he intentionally forced a family's vehicle off I-95 during a road rage incident. Investigators say the vehicle crashed through a fence, prompting the family, including a young child, to flee and hide in a nearby woods while calling 911.
8: He's trying to run into us. Yeah, he's trying to wreck our car. He's chasing us around. We're trying to get away from him.
5: No injuries were reported, and the investigation continues. Orlando police have arrested an 18-year-old in connection with the fatal shooting of a 4-year-old at an Orlando apartment complex last month. Investigators say Brandon McLeod was handling a firearm in a careless manner when the child was shot and killed. McLeod is charged with manslaughter. The investigation remains ongoing. Josh McCarthy, WDBO News.
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14: Scattered showers and thunderstorms winding down this evening, but some coastal activity possible in Brevard towards daybreak. Overnight lows in the mid-70s. For your Thursday, more rain and storms likely with high temperatures right around 90, and even higher rain and storm coverage heading into Friday with highs again right around 90. From Channel 9, Eyewitness News, I'm meteorologist David Heckard.
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15: Still seeing a right lane blocked on I-4 westbound past 434 from an earlier crash. Seeing delays into Volusia County on I-4 eastbound. Those start just about 46A. Also, downtown is busy in both directions of I-4. I-4 westbound carries on to the 408 eastbound. 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From the WDBO Traffic Center, I'm Paul Cross.
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22: Welcome back, sir. Welcome back.
21: Thank you. I appreciate that. It was a weird, staggered sort of week off. And if I'm to understand what I may have missed in the news cycle, the Dems have gone full communist.
22: Yes. Yes.
21: We could see that in Michigan last night. We have WNBA coaches that are not sure what a woman is.
22: Yes.
21: Even though they're in the WNBA.
22: Yes. They should be a question mark NBA.
23: WNBA?
22: Right.
21: And, it feels like, okay, you miss a couple of days, and in some ways it's all the same, and in other ways it's like, wow, all this stuff gets forwarded like another notch of insanity. As far as what we saw last night in Michigan, I don't know, did you see any of the coverage like on CNN?
23: Oh, I think a lot of like the boomer Dems,
16: who haven't gone full communist, who still like rely on the sort of old guard of Democrats.
21: Yes.
16: They're panicked. They're like, they're mainlining Malox right now.
21: Dude, it's almost like they're seeing the end of their party. That's what it felt like for me last night watching Van Jones on CNN.

0: The revolution is being televised and podcast and streamed and elected tonight. Why is that?
1: By the way, if you didn't know, yeah, the Michigan Muslim won.
2: Yes.
1: And beat the nutty woman.
2: The Haley
1: just the character. The regular nutty woman, Stevens.
2: Yeah.
1: Even though they spent, what, between $60 and $90 million?
2: Oh, yeah. Gosh, they did not want Abdul El-Sayed to win. The Democrats did not. But now they're all falling, you know, falling in line, and they've all endorsed him. And it's like, okay, it's running against Trump now. That's it. But, yeah, they really did not want him.
1: No, but now they got him. So are they all praise be to Allah and the whole bit?
2: Apparently, yeah.
1: Okay, here we go. And Van.
0: It's because there is a credibility gap that's opened up between the Democratic Party establishment and this insurgency. People are looking at people and they're saying, you've been telling us the same thing for a long time and our lives are not any better. We got Donald Trump twice. There's also an innovation gap. Why can you spend $60 million and get whooped like this? Because the old model was you get the donors to get the consultants to buy a bunch of ads and you win. That's how you get attention. This movement says, I don't need donors, ads, I don't need consultants. I'm going right to the people with TikTok and grassroots.
1: Hold on a second. He's failing to mention one thing. Hmm. One of the obvious things. They were facing a terrible candidate.
2: Well, yes. Dude, yeah. I mean, this lady was a caricature that he was running against. And I'm sorry, you got this guy in Abdul El-Sayed. I know he's like 4'9" or something like that. But he's in good shape, decent-looking guy, talks like a normal person, mm-hmm. not like a, you know, Depression-era baseball coach. And, yeah, it's like he actually does seem more normal, even though he is bat-crap crazy.
3: Yes. She did bring back the term whippersnapper, though.
1: Dude,
3: she
1: did. I'm a whippersnapper. I know. Yes. All right, here's the rest of Van.
0: And they've disintermediated the entire donor class, disintermediated the entire consultant class, and this is a revolution. And so this is going to happen again and again. The Democratic Party is now Blockbuster. These kids are Netflix. We are selling CDs out the trunk. This is Napster becoming Spotify, and it's happening tonight.
1: Well, okay, I think Van Jones is a bit of a hack, but the comparisons there were pretty good, actually.
2: I'll give you a little
1: tip of the cap there, Van, on that one.
2: But also, you got to remember, and this is why, you know, the sky is falling kind of stuff is very fun to me. There's a couple things that come to mind. One is that these socialists, I think their message is crazy, but they have a message.
1: They do.
2: And that's important. What the Democrats' message has always been for the last 10 years is we hate Trump, we hate Trump, we hate Trump, we hate Trump.
1: Yes.
2: So these communists are out there actually saying, hey, I'm going to open up a government-run grocery store to lower your costs. It's a crazy idea that more than likely will not work because it has not worked very well in the past when it's been tried. But
1: your message to all these people, they don't know that.
2: Yes.
1: Because they've been a part of the indoctrination for years.
2: Yes. And so at least they are talking about something. The other thing is that you're talking about primaries where pretty much the activists can hijack fairly easily.
1: Yes.
2: Because it's a lower turnout than a general election. And, you know, if you have enough quote-unquote grassroots, I mean, it is actually pretty well-funded. Van Jones is dead wrong about the whole thing of this.
1: Oh, yeah.
2: Like, oh, yeah, they're not spending any money. Oh, no, they're spending money. Mm-hmm. But, yeah, you just have the activist class come out in all these different districts and, yeah, usurp the Democrat Party.
3: I agree. And the one thing that, too, that I noticed, and I saw some of the polling today, black people don't like Abdul Sayed.
2: Mm-mm.
1: No.
2: No, they don't.
3: Jews don't like him.
1: Oh, no.
3: That's a problem for him in the general.
1: Yeah. Sure.
3: Big problem. And he didn't win overwhelmingly.
1: Well,
3: this was a squeaker.
1: Get the feeling Republicans were very happy to see this guy on the ticket.
2: Yeah.
3: Well, I think they are, too. Yeah.
2: Trump posting on Truth Social today about it, saying, yeah, he celebrated it. Congratulations, GOP in Michigan. And he called Abdul El-Sayed a communist loser who hates Jews. Fact check, true.
3: Well, that's absolutely true. Yeah.
1: And I think he is going to get beat pretty handily in the fall, which is probably why Van Jones didn't go full on weeping last night.
4: Vindication for a lot of people.
1: That'll come another time again.
3: Mm-hmm.
1: Did you hear Abby Phillips asking Bernie Sandwiches about Hassan Piker?

0: Oh, yeah.
1: And yeah, we deserved 9/11. America did. Mm-hmm. What do you think of that, sandwiches? He's all, oh, hey, everybody makes mistakes. Huh? What?
2: To give you an example, one of the more controversial ones is that Piker has said America deserved 9/11. Are you comfortable with that association?
3: No, I am not. I think that's a dumb statement. On the other hand, he has a whole lot of followers, and there's a lot of things that he's saying that are making sense to a lot of people. I think, you know, we have to get above cancel culture. You know, when you're doing radio, whatever they do, podcasts 3 hours a day.
1: Those people.
3: You say dumb things. I suspect if you go back over your career, there may be one or two things that you said that you may have regretted.
1: That part's fair. You know, especially coming from different styles of radio and rock radio, maybe you make some reference talking about NASCAR would be more interesting if oral sex was involved or something like that, some wacky bit. And you're like, wow, I wish I had that one back. That was stupid and immature at the time. It's not we deserve 9/11.
0: Right. That's a different thing.
1: Because I believe he still thinks that.
0: Well, yeah, he was hanging up the front page of, was it the Washington Post or the New York Times, I guess, from the day after 9/11. He had that framed behind in his studio.
1: That tells you everything, yeah. Sandwiches. Anyway, go ahead.
3: But I think what we have got to do is look at the totality of where people are coming from and go forward.
2: Mm. So when someone like James Carville says he doesn't want to be in the same political party as Hassan Piker, which one are you going to take?
3: Well, that's not much of a choice. If Mr. Carville doesn't want to be in my party, the party that I belong to, that Piker, that El-Sayed belongs to, he can start his own party. But I think we need a big tent, and I think people like Piker should be welcome into that, certainly.
4: That's right.
1: Yeah. Beat it, Carville!
5: Right, Carville could start a party for amphibians.
0: But the thing is, Bernie's not a Democrat.
1: I know.
0: That's hilarious.
1: But they've captured the party. That's always what that's his dream.
0: Wow.
1: It has been for years.
0: Yeah. That Senate race in the fall is going to be really big because that'll tell you how much of the Democrat Party has really been captured by the communist wing. Because if this guy does win, then I think Van Jones is right to start panicking a little bit about his party.
1: Yeah, we shall see. And you got Schumer out there saying what?
0: Yeah, well, the top Democrat in the Senate, Chuck Schumer, welcoming in the communists with open arms.
1: Okay.
6: Is the rise of the DSA good for your party?
7: Look, we are a big tent party.
5: Oh, God.
7: And being a big tent party is a strength, not a weakness.
1: Well, that's it.
0: The thing is, they hate you, too.
1: Of course. What? Yes.
0: They probably hate you more than they hate Republicans right now.
1: I mean, the only thing that's keeping Chuck Schumer around possibly is that AOC is going to run for president, right?
0: Yeah.
1: Because if she runs to take his job, he's done. Mm-hmm. Or they might run her as president and someone else to take him out.
5: Who he's going to get taken out regardless.
1: Yeah.
5: Yeah, he's done.
1: Okay. All right. So also, David, you're telling me that California was openly mocked?
0: Yeah. While they were going over the election results on CNN, Harry Enten and one of their newer anchors, Alex Michelson, they were breaking down the tight Democrat Senate primary in Michigan. And, well, Alex is from California, and he was marveling at how a state was actually counting votes on Election Day.
1: Oh, wow. Okay.
8: I just want to say, Harry, as a Californian, it's amazing that people count overnight.
1: that
8: we could be getting more numbers because that doesn't happen very much out here. So we appreciate.
9: I would just end by saying this. Imagine if the election were this close out in California, we might not find out who wins until Hanukkah. That's all I would say.
8: Happy Hanukkah to you and to everybody that's watching.
1: And it should be mocked.
0: Yes.
5: Yeah.
1: There's no doubt about that. And there's a lot to get to today. Mm-hmm. I mean, there's some big stories, and then there's just interesting stories. Female cyclists padding their bras for an aerodynamic advantage.
5: Fantastic. Yeah.
1: I thought you wanted no bras.
5: Yeah, but that was voted down.
1: Got it. Which is one of the things we'll be covering today. And the five stories we're watching straight ahead right here.
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25: 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Triple Team Traffic.
26: Still seeing a right lane blocked on I-4 westbound past 434 from an earlier crash. Seeing delays into Volusia County on I-4 eastbound. Those start just about 46A. Also, downtown is busy in both directions of I-4. I-4 westbound carries on to the 408 eastbound. 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From the WDBO Traffic Center, I'm Paul Cross.
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27: A missing 71-year-old Orange County man has been found dead, and deputies have arrested his stepson on a first-degree murder charge. Orlando police have arrested 18-year-old Brandon McLeod in the shooting death of a 4-year-old at an apartment complex. He's charged with manslaughter. Florida's attorney general wants tougher penalties for poaching, including felony charges and permanent loss of hunting privileges.
26: Traffic is a mess this afternoon because of a crash I-4 eastbound before Central.
25: Stuck on the highway Parkway. And wishing you could have avoided the headache?
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25: Or maybe you are wondering when things will clear up.
28: And as I'm looking at the cameras, the road ranger, well, he is finishing picking up the last cones there. We now have all lanes back open.
25: Live traffic updates on WDBO.
0: Another branch of the Russia hoax, which the FBI opened in May of 2017, long after the Russian collusion theory was debunked by the FBI itself. It's Trump's own FBI, and it was a revenge plot about the firing of James Comey. Yeah.
1: Jeez.
0: There you go.
1: It is infuriating, isn't it?
0: Really it is. And what's really infuriating is there are so many people in this country who still believe that that was real.
1: Oh, yeah.
0: That Trump colluded with the Russians.
1: That's part of branding, man. And once something's branded, to change the brand, yeah. To rebrand, is so difficult.
0: Yeah. Mm-hmm. And then number one, another would-be Trump assassin has been arrested, this time in California. His name is Janine John Taele. He was caught scouting out security at Trump's Los Angeles golf course. He was armed. A search of his residence turned up rifles, ammunition, body armor, and a notebook.
1: All right.
5: These guys got notebooks.
0: Of course.
5: Like they're going to forget how evil they are. You need to write it down every day.
1: Well, yeah, and they want that found.
5: Well, yeah, they do, of course. That's their testament to their life, yeah.
1: Yeah. So I was just in Michigan for the last, several days. Got to see all the ads, leading up to the big election. But, man, it is true. You get into northern Michigan, it's beautiful. And I don't know if you ever heard of Torch Lake. It's sort of known as the Caribbean of the Midwest because the water, you can see right to the bottom. It's just clear. And it's like the turquoise water. And it was this whole thing that my wife and I had planned that I really just wanted to go on Torch Lake and get a jet ski and just go nuts. And it just so happened 2 days before we were going to go, I had one of those episodes with my lower back where the muscles just sort of seize up. And then you're walking around like Herman Munster, kind of going back and forth. And then it was whether or not you're actually going to be able to get on the jet ski. And she's ready to cancel the thing. But a week leading up to it, she had said to me, if you jack up your back from doing too many golf swings and it messes up our vacation, I'm going to be ticked. So there was no way. I'm like, no, we're going to do this. I don't care if I got to get, whatever. Sort of tore it all or whatever. We're on that freaking jet ski, man. And it was crazy that even though it was so the back was so tight, I talked to the dude at the rental place. It's like there's something about once you get out there, and I know you get jostled a lot, especially with the waves, and you get moving back and forth. Sometimes it can loosen that back up. Mm-hmm. And I'm thinking, you know, you may be BSing me right now just to get me on this thing, but I kind of see what you're saying, and I'm going on anyway. I did not have an issue the whole time. Wow. 4 hours. What a great time that was. Yeah.
5: Dang.
1: Yeah, dude. And I know, even though I got through it, you know what I kept hearing in my head? Scott Robbins. You know, we're all told, Jamie, that...
5: we can no longer play the children's game. Yes. Some of us are told at 18, others at 50, but we're all told.
1: And maybe it's not time for you on a jet ski. That's so much fun. Oh, all right, David, biggest story today.
0: A biggest story of the day is the communists continue their winning streak in Democrat primaries. Boy, howdy, they got a mess on their hands.
1: Yes, they do. More on that coming up. Also, have you heard, and it's been sharing all over social media, this dominant dude that plays women's basketball overseas?
0: Yeah, I saw a highlight reel this morning.
1: Oh, my gosh. And they're trying to recruit this person for the WNBA.
5: Oh, please, I hope this happens. I hope, hope this happens.
1: Oh, yeah.
5: What are they going to do?
1: Can't wait. And we got a round of What's Your Story all coming up right here.

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1: Hello, I'm Josh McCarthy with WDBO News. On to our top story. A Florida man is facing aggravated battery and child abuse charges after deputies say he intentionally forced a family's vehicle off I-95 during a road rage incident. Those investigators say the vehicle crashed through a fence, prompting the family, including a young child, to flee and hide in nearby woods, calling 911.
2: He's trying to run into us. Yeah, he's trying to break our car. He's chasing us around. We're trying to get away from him.
1: No injuries were reported, and the investigation continues. Florida Attorney General James Uthmeyer is proposing tougher penalties for poaching, including making illegal hunting on private property a felony. That plan would increase penalties for offenders who hunt near homes and could permanently revoke hunting privileges. The proposal is expected to be considered during the next legislative session. The investigation continues into the cyber attacks that targeted a number of water facilities across the U.S., including New Jersey, Georgia, and Utah.
3: Iran is the prime suspect because we're at war with Iran, and Iran may be trying to make clear it has the capacity to retaliate if President Trump escalates the war, as he's considered doing. Iran cannot match the U.S. military, but they are making clear that they can take aim at critical infrastructure and systems that Americans depend on every day.
1: The Trump administration is remaining quiet as it continues to work with leading companies over how to regulate artificial intelligence models.
4: New details came out on Wednesday after the staff-level meeting at the White House on Tuesday. Concerns continue mounting on Capitol Hill over increasingly capable AI systems going rogue and launching cyber attacks. Anthropic admitted its Claude model hacked three organizations during testing, and OpenAI's model breached the company Hugging Face. Darren Botello, Fox Business.
1: A federal appeals court has cleared the way for Florida to enforce a law restricting minors from attending certain adult-themed live performances, including some drag shows. The court ruled that the state has an interest in protecting children and described the law as a straightforward regulation of obscenity. This, of course, comes after the Orlando-based restaurant Hamburger Mary's challenged the Protection of Children Act in 2023, arguing it violated free speech protections. Governor Ron DeSantis praised the ruling, writing on social media that the decision should not be controversial. Josh McCarthy, WDBO News.
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12: Scattered showers and thunderstorms winding down this evening, but some coastal activity possible in Brevard towards daybreak. Overnight lows in the mid-70s. For your Thursday, more rain and storms likely with high temperatures right around 90, and even higher rain and storm coverage heading into Friday with highs again right around 90. From Channel 9, Eyewitness News, I'm meteorologist David Heckard.
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13: Still seeing a right lane blocked on I-4 westbound past 434 from an earlier crash. Seeing delays into Volusia County on I-4 eastbound. Those start just about 46A. Also, downtown is busy in both directions of I-4. I-4 westbound carries on to the 408 eastbound. 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From the WDBO Traffic Center, I'm Paul Cross.
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14: Out there actually fouling you hard, your stance might change in a hurry?
15: Probably, yeah.
16: She's been fouled hard, but...
14: Yeah.
16: Doodly girls, but still.
14: But not by somebody the size of this person I'm seeing highlight reel of.
16: Oh, gosh, no.
14: And if you haven't heard about this, because it's all over social media, they're calling for a WNBA team to sign transgender French basketball player Julie. Is it Tatart?
16: Yeah, go with Tatart. I don't know.
14: It's got one of those little funny apostrophes above the E.
16: Julie, yeah.
14: Yeah. Those and I took French class. I barely made it through. Is that, yeah, Mrs. Baca, that's the one that told me, Jamie, you are such a jackass. She called me a jackass in class.
16: But in English.
14: Yes,
16: okay.
14: But with the accent.
16: Sure.
14: Yes. She came out, or he came out as transgender in 2021 and says, wouldn't say no if a WNBA team reached out.
15: Well, why would he?
14: 6'3", averaged 21 points and 20 boards per game.
16: Yep.
14: While leading France's Ligue 2 in both scoring and rebounding.
15: Well, yeah.
14: During the 25-26 season. And I'm also seeing this picture from this post. This dude is ripped.
16: Oh, yeah.
15: Yeah.
14: 6'3", strong.
16: Oh, yeah.
14: And can move.
16: Chiseled.
14: Did you see that Euro step and that one highlight where it goes around the forward and then just a little lay-in off the glass?
15: It looks like
16: a comedy routine.
14: Take a charge. No kidding.
16: You end up paralyzed.
14: Yeah. Oh, I wonder if some team is actually going to sign this person.
16: Well, I think they have to. Don't you?
14: No, they don't have to.
16: Well, sure they do. They took such a strong stand. Time to step up.
14: Dude.
16: You got a guy willing to come. He already said he would.
14: Okay.
16: And he can play.
14: It's one thing to play games with platitudes and talk about, you know, the crazy religion you're in with the Alphabet Mafia. Until you have a dude that is dominating your ladies.
16: That's right.
14: And making a mockery of this thing.
16: That's right.
15: Well,
14: really don't want it, I don't think.
16: You're a trans.
14: Oh, I hope it happens. Don't get me wrong. I hope it does.
15: I mean, I don't know. The Golden State Valkyrie coach just the other day came out and compared a dude playing women's sports to her being Asian.
14: What?
16: Yeah.
15: Yeah.
16: That was...
15: She was like, well, I think sports is all about belonging, is what they've said, which is hilarious because sports is very much not about inclusivity. It's very exclusionary. If you can't 100%. Play, you're not going to be on the bench.
14: Well, the crazy thing is, as a biological dude, as long as you say I'm a dude, you can't play in the WNBA.
16: Mm-hmm. No.
14: But a biological dude say, no, I'm a woman. You can play.
16: Sure. Why not? What's to keep you from doing it? I mean, it would be unacceptable if they didn't. It wouldn't be inclusive at all. I mean, yeah, you know, I saw this women's baseball league that's been formed now. They opened this weekend. So what's it going to take for some guy who's a double A, you know, making $45,000, $50,000 a year to go, hey, I'll take that gig.
14: Oh, yeah.
16: 73 bombs. Yeah. I mean, I don't know where this ends. at some point in time, you got to put your foot down and say, well, no.
14: No, as soon as you get five or six dudes.
16: That's what it's going to take.
14: I mean,
16: yeah,
14: it'll be insane. All of a sudden, I'll bet you Angel Reese will start talking about, there shouldn't be any dudes out here.
16: Right. Yeah. When Andy Reese shows up.
14: Yeah.
16: Starts dunking on her head.
14: And what is it? Trump's old comments about the WNBA have made the rounds again?
15: Yeah, this is from 2022 when he was talking about dudes in girls' sports.
14: Okay, roll it.
17: And I'll tell you what, if I were ever, I'd be the greatest women's basketball coach in history. Because I don't like LeBron James. I like Michael Jordan much better. But I'd go up to LeBron James. It doesn't matter. I'd say, LeBron, did you ever have any desire to be a woman? Because what I'd love you to do is star on my team that I'm building up. I will have the greatest team in history. They'll never lose. Nobody will come within 70 points of this team.
15: Can you imagine right. LeBron going into any WNBA team? You're probably right about that, dude.
16: He'd score 100,
14: oh, they would never lose.
16: He scored 100 points a game. Yeah,
14: if he could stay on the floor
16: yeah.
14: and not be injured, they would never lose. 100%. Yes.
16: And you get him and a good three-point shooting guard out there on the perimeter.
14: They have plenty of those.
16: It's just...
14: Oh, yeah. You can find one.
16: Crazy.
14: Dude, what you need is somebody like a Rodman in 1998.
16: Oh, gosh.
14: That's just getting a little bored now. Remember when he did the whole thing with the wedding dress and all that?
16: Yeah, he used to put dresses on. Yeah.
14: It was like, dude, you know, under the table, we'll give you $15 million. Just sign with the team.
15: He'd probably
14: he'd probably do it.
15: He'd probably do it today, yes.
14: Yes. And the thing is, he would still be a problem in the paint. I don't know how well he could get up and down the floor.
15: Yeah, he's smoked a lot in his life.
14: Yeah. But as far as just a defender in the paint?
16: Yeah.
14: Oh, yeah, I'm sure he'd still be something to deal with. Okay. We'll keep an eye on that. That
16: a man could dream, can't we? Huh?
14: Well, yeah. Are you identifying as a man as you dream? Or is that a...
16: No, okay. I'm identifying as a fan of the game, and I couldn't wait.
14: Yeah, no kidding. All right, it's that time. We do it a couple of times a day. Go around the table. It may not be the biggest story out there, but it caught your attention. You want to bring it in. David, today, what's your story?
15: This is absolutely bonkers, man. There's a professor. He's a tenured professor at Yale Law School, one of the top law schools in the country. His name is Samuel Moyne. He's a moron. It's actually quite stunning.
14: Really?
15: He's proposing a new way of conducting elections, and he tried to explain it to Ross Douthat with the New York Times, and Ross was like, this is absurd.
14: Okay. Have you heard it, Scott?
16: Nope.
14: Okay, roll it.
18: I've gotten in some hot water for proposing we consider overweighting the votes of younger people or assigning
14: what?
18: The youngest eligible voters proxy votes for the unrepresented children of our country. So those are edgy.
19: Why not assign them to those children's parents?
18: Well, because there's a divergence of interest between parents and children. And I think it's likelier that young people, not people who are raising families, will have the best insight into the interests of children. Whereas you, if you were awarded five...
14: Hold on. Is he saying that the kids should carry more weight with their votes?
15: Yes.
14: Because they're unrepresented and they know better than the parents do what's best for them.
15: Well, and that young people, you know, who are of legal age should be proxy voters for children who can't vote.
16: So you waited.
15: And okay. Ross is like, well, okay, but well, then why not just assign those votes to their parents? Well, parents don't know what's best for their kids.
14: Oh, my gosh. One of these.
18: Awarded five
19: I think that's
18: votes.
19: Daft. I think it's absurd to imagine that a 24-year-old recent college graduate has a better assessment of the interests of my own children than I do. I say this with all due respect to 24-year-old recent college graduates, of whom I hope to be the parent of in 9 years or so.
18: I think parents generally confuse the interests of their family with the interests of their children.
14: What?
18: And part of our goal, I think, as parents, but also as a society, is trying to make sure that children aren't the hostages of their parents as much as we rely on parents to raise them.
19: Aren't.
14: Is this professor a parent?
15: He seemed to suggest that he was, yeah.
16: He suggested he was, yeah.
14: Oh, he's just a complete bonehead.
15: He's a moron.
16: Kid, yeah.
14: Yeah.
15: Yes.
14: Yeah. That makes no sense. That seems like someone that has been in a college campus bubble and no one's allowed him out in decades.
15: That's one of those things that probably sounds insightful to your, like, you know, 22-year-old law student.
14: Who doesn't know what they don't know.
15: Right, who doesn't know anything. And then as soon as you get out of that bubble and you sit down with the New York Times of all places, and they're like, that's ridiculous.
14: Right, no kidding.
15: He's surprised that there was pushback.
16: Yeah, they get like, they get five votes to their one. Is that what he's
15: Something
16: suggesting?
15: Something like that, yeah.
14: God. That's Yale, dude.
16: Hey, head just hurts when I hear those guys.
14: No kidding.
16: Jeez.
14: Wow. All right, Scotty, what do you got for your story?
16: Talking about this guy. What's this guy's name? David, you can help me with this one. Aaron, is it the guy who started the fire?
15: Farinacci?
16: Farinacci. Yeah. I think that's it. I was going to say that, but I thought I'd give it to you first. He was arrested for arson in connection with the Spokane fires. We all know that.
14: Mm-hmm.
16: His lawyers are asking for a mental health examination. Why? He shot and killed his dad.
14: What?
16: Because he didn't want to do the dishes.
14: Well, I'd say give him five votes.
16: He was originally charged with murder in the first, but was reduced to a charge of manslaughter, served less than 10 years. Some of the court records were sealed while he was in prison. Got out and has totally reformed himself, and now he just starts fires.
14: Mm. Wow.
16: It's incredible. He shot and killed his dad because his dad wanted him to do the dishes. Didn't say please.
14: Again, if we'd had a 24-year-old to vote for him, he knew what was better for him. And it was what was the parent was selfish. What was better for the family to make him do dishes?
16: Well, let's get him on juries while we're at it. Their vote is worth five.
14: Insane, man. So stupid.
15: 12 angry toddlers. Yes.
16: The daycare vote.
14: For my story. More Americans now support than oppose all-day school cell phone bans.
16: Mm-hmm. Okay.
14: Are you for that?
16: For bans?
14: Yes. All day.
16: Yeah, I think I am. And I think I sound like the guy yelling at clouds when I say that. But
14: you didn't used to be, but you are now. You're convinced.
16: Yeah, I am. Because it is such a distraction.
14: Yeah. About half of U.S. adults are all for it. They break it down, too. It's more Republicans than Democrats, but only like 83% to 72%, something like that.
16: Yeah.
14: I mean, it's almost like voter ID. Maybe John Thune could get on this and fail at that, too.
16: Yeah.
14: But yeah, I mean, when they first started asking this question, you know, a while back, most people were like, I don't know about a whole ban. But now I think just from different studies that have come out, pretty credible studies. The phone addiction's one thing, and then there's social media, and then the depression and everything else. And a lot of times, you've seen this in, anecdotally, so many different school districts that they do the ban. Like, all right, you just got to put your phone in this bag or whatever to start the day. The kids end up liking it a lot better.
16: Eventually, yeah.
14: Because there's no pressure.
16: Once they go through the withdrawal.
14: Yeah, you don't have to deal with it. So we'll see if that really takes off. I'm guessing it's going to happen in red states quicker than it will blue states.
16: I would agree.
14: Yeah. Because, I mean, Blue, they still want to indoctrinate those kids. You know that.
16: Mm-hmm.
14: Okay. Got Nimrod's in the news coming up. Wrong name at a traffic stop and fake IDs are never a good idea. A news update and more straight ahead.

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13: Couple of broken down vehicles on I-4. The first one westbound before Conroy on the right shoulder, and then one eastbound before 535, also on the right shoulder. A wreck in Seminole County, State Road 46, eastbound before Orange Boulevard. 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From the WDBO Traffic Center, I'm Paul Cross.
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14: Firefighters are making progress as they battle the wildfires burning in the Spokane, Washington area. Officials say they reached between 5 and 13% containment on the three fires, aided by cooler weather. Florida's Attorney General wants tougher penalties for poaching, including felony charges and permanent loss of hunting privileges. The Michigan Senate race is already underway now that Abdul Al-Sayed won the state's Democrat U.S. Senate primary. The progressive candidate defeated establishment-backed Congresswoman Haley Stevens.
12: Looking for a dose of humor with the headlines?
15: I got so many questions, like, why in the world would this guy on government computers write his diary?
16: Everything in the diaries is a confession to lying. 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He's like, yeah, it didn't come from an animal. 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They're giving us all COVID.
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17: The Senate primary in Michigan, Haley Stevens won Rashida Tlaib's district by 10 points.
15: Whoa.
18: Yeah, that
17: Abdul Al-Sayed, he once again, he was mostly propelled on by white college-educated voters, usually upper middle class.
19: That might be the most shocking stat of the day so far.
18: I'm surprised at that one, too.
19: All right, we got to get to Nimrods. Here we go.
20: When the going gets tough.
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21: I love the poorly educated.
19: All right. Nimrods in the News. We go to Florida where this 28-year-old woman was pulled over. And she confused the officer when she tried to explain she didn't have her ID. Never had an ID. Was from New York, but wasn't born there. And she said her name was Brianna Valenzuela. And that wasn't true.
18: Mm.
19: Her real name is Bryce Swanson. Bryce is a girl's name. She's from Canada.
18: I'll be darned.
19: And she had 12 driver's licenses in the car.
18: Well, you never know.
19: All of them featuring her picture, but with different names and dates of birth. 12. She was here illegally after overstaying her visa, but it's unclear if she had any other criminal plans with the IDs.
18: If you could vote with them.
19: That's a dozen. She was charged with fraudulent use of personal information, driving without a license, and providing a false name. And that's Nimrod's in the News.
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13: Couple of broken down vehicles on I-4. The first one westbound before Conroy on the right shoulder, and then one eastbound before 535, also on the right shoulder. A wreck in Seminole County, State Road 46, eastbound before Orange Boulevard. 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
14: Hello, I'm Josh McCarthy with WDBO News. Now on to our top story. We're getting more details on the arrest of a California man near Trump National Golf Club in California this weekend. The 38-year-old man named Janine John Taylor was seen not once, but twice. ABC Justice reporter Alex Mullen tells us why he's facing federal weapons charges.
22: They found hollow point rounds on him, and then that led them to go and search his car where they found a loaded firearm. That led them to then detain him and then get a search warrant for his residence. And that's where they found an AR rifle that appeared to have been modified. That is actually the single charge that he now faces, of modifying unlawfully a firearm.
14: The Trump administration is remaining quiet as it continues to work with leading companies over how to regulate artificial intelligence models.
24: New details came out on Wednesday after the staff level meeting at the White House on Tuesday. Concerns continue mounting on Capitol Hill over increasingly capable AI systems going rogue and launching cyber attacks. Anthropic admitted its Claude model hacked three organizations during testing, and OpenAI's model breached the company Hugging Face. Darren Botello, Fox Business.
14: Florida Attorney General James Uthmeyer is proposing tougher penalties for poaching, including making illegal hunting on private property a felony. The plan would increase penalties for offenders who hunt near homes and could permanently revoke hunting privileges. The proposal is expected to be considered during the next legislative session. A Florida man is facing aggravated battery and child abuse charges after deputies say he intentionally forced a family's vehicle off I-95 during a road rage incident. Investigators say the vehicle crashed through a fence, prompting the family, including a young child, to flee and hide in a nearby woods while calling 911.
25: He's trying to run into us. Yeah, he's trying to wreck our car. He's chasing us around. We're trying to get away from him.
14: No injuries were reported, and the investigation continues. Orlando police have arrested an 18-year-old in connection with the fatal shooting of a 4-year-old at an Orlando apartment complex last month. Investigators say Brandon McLeod was handling a firearm in a careless manner when the child was shot and killed. McLeod is charged with manslaughter. The investigation remains ongoing. Josh McCarthy, WDBO News.
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7: Scattered showers and thunderstorms winding down this evening, but some coastal activity possible in Brevard towards daybreak. Overnight lows in the mid-70s. For your Thursday, more rain and storms likely with high temperatures right around 90, and even higher rain and storm coverage heading into Friday with highs again right around 90. From Channel 9 Eyewitness News, I'm meteorologist David Heckard.
12: 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Triple Team Traffic.
13: Got a crash I-4 westbound after Sand Lake Road. It is on the left shoulder. A broken down vehicle I-4 eastbound before 535, also on the right shoulder. And a wreck in Seminole County. State Road 46 eastbound before Orange Boulevard. 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
8: Latest on the war with Iran. Administration officials say there's been progress in talks on getting more ships through the Strait of Hormuz. The stock market rallying on the hope that a deal can be reached. Matt Rivers is in the Middle East for us.
19: No, David Van Camp's right here for us right now.
18: Where's the Strait of Hormuz?
19: Hey, man, that's not nice, Scott.
18: I just want to make sure you understand.
19: He's doing the best
17: things,
19: he can.
17: Things that we'll all, you know, bravely talk about in a safe studio thousands of miles away from Michael Strahan.
18: Hormuz.
17: If I ever met him actually in person, I'd be like, yes, sir.
18: I would say, you know what? David Van Camp makes fun of you every day. He's right over there.
19: Yeah, that guy. The millennial on the show.
17: Oh, gosh. Oh, gosh. Don't hurt me. Mike, I love you.
19: Yeah. Remember that time Brett Favre laid down so you could get the record? I mean, that you earned it. You earned it. Yeah, you did. You're the best. Greatest ever.
18: He could feel gold in between his teeth.
19: Oh, my God.
18: Dang. Got the uprights there.
19: Dude, that was Robinson no, said that about was, the uprights being your team.
18: Suggested to me yeah. by Jamie Markley.
19: I did not say that.
18: Well, I did.
19: Anyway.
17: Scott, that is okay. Not nice.
19: No kidding, man.
18: I'm sorry.
17: All right. Anyway, President Trump said a deal with Iran on opening the Strait of Hormuz is making progress. Here we go.
19: Okay. Roll it.
9: A lot of progress has been made. What? And they called me and they said, please, let's talk. They want to talk. The funny thing is they never mentioned that. They always say, we're not talking. But they called. They wanted to talk. We've been talking. They want to make it.

0: The stock market was up.
1: James.
2: Hey, I didn't control that. I don't know where that came from. I have no control over that. As far as you know, President Trump, that was Strahan. I did not just bring that song in. I did not do that.
3: Yeah, little did Steven Tyler know at the time how this would be used.
4: I think a whole lot of us are really, really tired of hearing that. It's like, all right, just
3: yeah,
4: do something. You know, yeah.
3: I am too. I mean, I would just let me know when I should pay attention again, because right now I'm not.
2: What was it? What he said in March? They want to make a deal?
3: No, I was paying attention then.
2: May, June, July.
3: This goes on and on. It just rolls off my back now. It's like, okay.
4: Jamie Markley, I think 4 to 6 weeks. That's really going to be the thing.
2: I did. That was me. I believed it. And then one of us knuckleheads said by Memorial Day.
3: That was not me either.
2: Hello. Oh, yeah. Yep. That was me again. And then, well, by the 4th of July, I mean, I think by the time we have that 250, we're going to...
3: Yeah. Well, at least when the kids go back to school.
2: Right, by the end of summer, yeah, right, I'm telling you right here.
3: Yeah. You got to laugh. If you don't, you'll lose your mind.
2: Yeah, man. We all take our shots. Oh. Sometimes you win, sometimes you lose.
3: You just keep taking them. You chuck them right up there. Yep.
2: Well... Dude, I'm going to say it.
3: Another prediction coming?
4: Uh-oh.
2: I think there was a reason that all these people were saying by the end of summer. I really do. Now, that would be what? September 20th, 21st?
3: Mm-hmm. Yeah.
2: And we're like, why are they saying so far out? It's like, do they know something we don't know? Remember Scott Bessent was on that, yeah. You know, by the end of summer, and the gas prices will return. Mm-hmm. Now, will this thing be over? I don't know. The gas prices return. It seems like they knew that that was going to happen or something was going to happen. So I'll go with that again.
3: Yep.
2: And it could be. That's why we make these predictions. And the other guys on the show are like, hey, remember that time when you said this? Roy Moore wins. I predict it.
3: Well, we've all had our share of bad predictions, yes.
2: Beto is for real.
3: Yes, there I go. Strike two. I start with an ocean
2: count. You and David shared that one, though.
3: Yeah, well.
2: You were sharing on that one.
3: We thought Beto was going to go big.
2: You know, it seems like the economy, by different factors, doing well right now, but all of a sudden, I'm frightened to death. Mm-hmm. Because I didn't know this existed until David brought it to me and said, did you hear what Janet Yellen said?
3: Oh, come on, really?
4: Yeah, Biden's Treasury Secretary, Janet Yellen, on CNBC and gave Trump some credit on the economy.
2: Okay.
4: Now I'm terrified.
2: Here we go.
5: The economy is really doing surprisingly well. It suffered a lot of shocks, and it's proven itself to be very resilient. I'm surprised in many ways that the oil shock and the war in the Middle East hasn't had more of an effect on the economy than it has. I do worry that if it continues or escalates, that we will begin to see a bigger effect. But we've had moderately good growth, maybe some signs that productivity growth is improving. The labor market, which I was quite concerned about 6 months or a year ago. Seems like it's proven quite resilient and
2: a lot of good jobs.
5: Is functioning well.
2: In the Werther's original factories
4: yes.
2: that I've invested in.
4: Her Werther's original factory.
3: Is that matronly teacher at this blackboard who's been with the school district for 57 years and refuses to retire.
4: Well, dude, I think, you know, when I hear that, I'm like, yeah, I know that it's like if you look at the macro level, basically, yeah, there are some really good signs in the economy. In the end, it always comes down to Walmart shoppers. And, you know, affordability is a real issue, and that's a real headwind. And the prolonging of the war in Iran is making that worse.
2: By the way, who put on Janet Yellen, just out of curiosity?
4: CNBC.
2: Wow.
4: Then I hear her say it's doing surprisingly well, and I'm like, oh gosh, we're heading towards a global depression.

0: aren't we?
1: Well, you remember, Treasury Secretary, you're counting on back in the day, and all of a sudden...
2: Look, I think I was wrong then about the path that inflation would take.
1: Yeah,
2: and right. Supply bottlenecks.
1: When we flooded the streets with cash from the Infraloxer deal... And we're all, you had three jamokes on the radio, all with their bad predictions, knew that one. Oh, my gosh, inflation's going to spike like crazy if you do that. And it did. But she didn't understand at the time.
2: It affected our economy badly that I didn't at the time didn't fully understand.
1: How?
2: But we recognize that's your job. That now.
1: Papers.
0: How many... And the Rolodex, how many people said no before you got to Janet Yellen as a guest? Like your 54th person.
1: Oh, my goodness gracious. Okay, enough of Janet Yellen. We can move on. Well, big news out of Michigan last night. You had that Al Saeed guy. They don't want him called Muhammad at all.
3: No.
1: They don't want that part of his name out there. Just Abdul, that's cool. Whatever. He wins. He beats the establishment Democrat. You're seeing that, you know, all over the place. And last night on CNN, Scott Jennings brings up something, and it's, you know, obvious to a lot of people. Get your take on it. Roll it.
4: I don't know how you can talk about this race, though, without talking about the continuance of this issue of Israel and how Jewish people are being treated in this country and abroad right now. I mean, you've got a Democrat attorney general in Michigan. Nussel,
5: yeah.
4: Who can't even go to her party's nominating convention because she says she doesn't feel safe because it's not safe for Jews to go to a political meeting.
1: Whoa.
4: This is all wrapped up in this race. It's wrapped up in a lot of races around the country. It was wrapped up in these primaries here in New York City. And this whole demonization of AIPAC, you know, AIPAC is made up of Jewish Americans. Mm-hmm. They're people who want to participate in politics. And so, yes, there are other issues being discussed. Yes, there's candidate qualities. Yes, there's tactics. But at the end of the day, it seems to me that that is the motivating matter here. And the Democratic Party is making clear they want nothing to do with anybody who supports the fact that our ally, Israel, is fighting against these terrorists in the Middle East.
1: Yeah. Well, you said it before, Scott. You're seeing things in our country you never dreamed you would see.
0: No.
1: When it comes to Jewish people.
0: I was thinking about that on the way to work this morning. I can remember when I first became aware of a political process and voting and all that. You're very young when you do that. My dad was very heavily political, big lib at the time, but it was different then. But having said that, the notion and idea that a communist was even on the ballot was verboten.
1: Oh,
0: because I can't believe that guy's a commie. You know, there was right. I mean,
1: well, yeah.
0: There was something attached to it that was very unappealing.
1: Yes,
0: and you were taught that. Here's why it's unappealing, right?
1: Mm-hmm.
0: And now you got guys winning primaries.
1: Mm-hmm. Yes,
0: but the Democrat Party. I mean, they're communists.
1: Well, they don't say it.
0: Well, okay.
1: All the hallmarks are there. Yes.
0: Right. Yeah, but
1: they just don't say it. Well, they're Democratic Socialists.
0: So one word doesn't belong with the other, though.
1: But they Democratic sound good
0: socialist.
1: Together.
0: It's like so stupid.
1: Yes,
0: yeah. It's shit. Yeah, but it is. It's like those.
1: But you can't call it communism light.
0: Well, that's true.
1: Because see, that wouldn't sound very good.
0: Go the route
1: Democratic
0: of,
1: socialist.
0: Go the route of soft drinks. New communists.
1: Yeah, that doesn't quite work.
0: Right.
1: Yes,
0: it's different than the old guys. Yeah,
1: but man, oh man, and to think about, you know. Just the Bible itself and the Jewish people, you know, under attack at different times. And here you are a few thousand years later. And you're like, it's still happening. It's still getting played out.
3: Yeah. I think it is remarkable because, that was what Scott Jennings pointed out there. That was a story about a week ago where she said, Dana Nessel, the attorney general. Of Michigan said she was not going to attend because she didn't feel safe because she's Jewish. And I remember at the DNC, the national convention in 2024, there had to be special security access points for Jewish lawmakers.
1: Yes.
3: How can you possibly support a party where you don't feel safe going to the big nominating event? How can you pull the lever or push the button for that party that you're actually scared of.
1: It doesn't make any sense, but some do, because they actually think that Israel is evil, or at least the government of Israel is evil.
0: Well, they've been told that enough by yes. their friends.
1: Yeah,
0: and social, so just social circles.
1: Just yes. to go along, to yeah. get along. Yeah.
3: I know I can't wild. Participate in person because somebody's going to go jihadi on me.
1: Right.
3: But I still want to vote.
1: Democrats. I know. Yeah. Right. It doesn't make any sense. I saw this too, David. The old David Letterman bit.
3: Yeah.
1: Talking about early voting.
3: Yeah.
1: This is making the rounds on social media.
3: Yeah. Mays Moore found it. It's from 2012. So the first part of the clip is him going, I don't know, man. It used to be an election day. And then right. Joe Biden was actually on there doing the old top 10 countdown. And it was like good things about the voting early.
1: Yes.
3: And you'll hear what number two was. And it's remarkable.
1: It really is.
5: Early voting, I don't understand. I mean, I always said it was election day you vote. And now apparently you can vote anytime you want. Vote any time of the year. Vote day or night, any time of the year. Vote Christmas, for God's sakes. You and the family and Santa go out and vote Christmas Day. It doesn't make any difference. Vote any damn time you want. We'll get around to counting them and we'll let you know. Number two.
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5: Wow. Wow.
1: And Biden mentioning that. It is something, man. By the way, speaking of voter ID, we have a fun one with Chuck Schumer, then and now, on voter ID. I think you'll enjoy it. And the five stories we're watching today coming right up.

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9: 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Triple Team Traffic. Seeing some big delays in Volusia County. It's I-4 westbound. There's a wreck just before 472 in DeLand. A right lane blocked. Broken down vehicle I-4 eastbound before 535. A crash OBT southbound at the 417. And look for some debris on the roadway. 417 southbound after Curry Ford Road as a center lane blocked. 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From the WDBO Traffic Center, I'm Paul Cross.
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11: A missing 71-year-old Orange County man has been found dead, and deputies have arrested his stepson on a first-degree murder charge. A Florida man is accused of forcing a family's vehicle off I-95 during a road rage incident. He faces aggravated battery and child abuse charges. We might see only 7 more named storms during this quiet Atlantic hurricane season. Colorado State University researchers updated their forecast, which calls for a well below average season.
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0: And number one.
12: You know what's crazy about that?
0: What
13: was that?
12: It's just like another story anymore.
0: Right.
13: It kind of is, yeah. It was no big deal. Yeah.
12: Okay, another one of those.
0: Yeah.
12: That's bonkers.
0: I know. Yes, it is.
12: Yeah. But none of us are surprised.
0: Yeah. Yep. And then number one, lab monkey prices in China have surged to about $26,000 each because the biotech boom is overwhelming the supply. They're testing, you know, the machine-human hybrids, and they're starting with lab monkeys, and apparently, you know, your average lab monkey basically... It's kind of like the cost of a pickup truck during the height of the inflation problem with Biden.
13: Unreal. And then yeah. What comes out of that?
0: Mm-hmm.
13: A hybrid of some kind, yeah.
12: Oh, yeah.
0: Alien soldiers.
13: Yeah, monkeys that can kill you.
14: If we don't do this research,
13: right,
14: we're going to lose gains in a lot of other areas when it comes to health.
13: Hear Fauci. If you want to eat monkey, now it's impossible to get some.
12: Yeah, that's too bad. The
13: stores don't have any. They're out.
12: Yeah. Price is going up again.
13: Monkey meat.
0: Can I trade in my, 10-year-old monkey for a new one?
12: That's a good question.
0: What's the trade-in value?
13: I don't know. A lot of miles on that monkey.
12: Not sure about that.
13: Miles on a monkey.
12: Yeah. Is that brought to you by anybody?
0: Yes, it is. 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
13: You've been drinking out of my mug again?
0: Maybe. I don't know. That whole segment was just bananas, wasn't it?
12: Yeah! I'm waiting for Roger Daltrey. Well, we got to get to the Chuck Schumer. Then and now on voter ID. You're going to love that. And around to watch your story straight.

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1: Hello, I'm Josh McCarthy with WDBO News. On to our top story. A Florida man is facing aggravated battery and child abuse charges after deputies say he intentionally forced a family's vehicle off I-95 during a road rage incident. Those investigators say the vehicle crashed through a fence, prompting the family, including a young child, to flee and hide in nearby woods, calling 911.
2: He's trying to run into us. Yeah, he's trying to wreck our car. He's chasing us around. We're trying to get away from him.
1: No injuries were reported, and the investigation continues. Florida Attorney General James Uthmeyer is proposing tougher penalties for poaching, including making illegal hunting on private property a felony. That plan would increase penalties for offenders who hunt near homes and could permanently revoke hunting privileges. The proposal is expected to be considered during the next legislative session. The investigation continues into the cyber attacks that targeted a number of water facilities across the U.S., including New Jersey, Georgia, and Utah.
3: Iran is the prime suspect because we're at war with Iran, and Iran may be trying to make clear it has the capacity to retaliate if President Trump escalates the war, as he's considered doing. Iran cannot match the U.S. military, but they are making clear that they can take aim at critical infrastructure and systems that Americans depend on every day.
1: The Trump administration is remaining quiet as it continues to work with leading companies over how to regulate artificial intelligence models.
4: New details came out on Wednesday after the staff-level meeting at the White House on Tuesday. Concerns continue mounting on Capitol Hill over increasingly capable AI systems going rogue and launching cyber attacks. Anthropic admitted its Claude model hacked three organizations during testing, and OpenAI's model breached the company Hugging Face. Darren Botello, Fox Business.
1: A federal appeals court has cleared the way for Florida to enforce a law restricting minors from attending certain adult-themed live performances, including some drag shows. The court ruled that the state has an interest in protecting children and described the law as a straightforward regulation of obscenity. This, of course, comes after the Orlando-based restaurant Hamburger Mary's challenged the Protection of Children Act in 2023, arguing it violated free speech protections. Governor Ron DeSantis praised the ruling, writing on social media that the decision should not be controversial. Josh McCarthy, WDBO News.
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8: Scattered showers and thunderstorms winding down this evening, but some coastal activity possible in Brevard towards daybreak. Overnight lows in the mid-70s. For your Thursday, more rain and storms likely with high temperatures right around 90, and even higher rain and storm coverage heading into Friday with highs again right around 90. From Channel 9 Eyewitness News, I'm meteorologist David Heckard.
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9: Got a crash in Volusia County, I-4 westbound before 472 in DeLand. They have a right lane blocked there. A crash I-4 westbound at the 408. We have a right lane closed on the way into downtown as well. And then a crash on Orange Blossom Trail southbound at the 417. A right turn lane is closed. 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
10: It doesn't like them. They hate them. And even their own side really can't stand them.
11: No. That's the interesting part.
10: Of that legacy, isn't it?
11: Yeah.
10: With Chuck Schumer, they have fun with this guy all the time, and this was something online. Because now he's saying voter ID is beyond the pale. It's racist. Sort of a then and now with Chuck Schumer on voter ID.
12: Let's admit the truth. Everywhere people go, they're asked for a Social Security card. In fact, one way to prove you're a bona fide person who can have a job is to ask for a driver's license and a Social Security card. This is an anti-fraud amendment. All over where we go, people say, well, why can't you stop illegal immigrants or others from coming here? And the number one answer we give our constituents is when they come here, they can get jobs, get benefits against the law because of fraud.
10: No, that's what they tell them.
11: Mm-hmm.
10: What do you say today?
12: What they are proposing in this so-called SAVE Act is like Jim Crow 2.0.
10: Oh, got it. Yeah. Back to that again?
11: Of course.
9: Man, there's been three or four Jim Crow 2.0s.
11: I know. Yes. I think we'd be on like 6.0 by now.
9: By now, you would think it would have elevated, yes.
10: Well, and by their own logic, it's something that Republicans wouldn't even want to do because if they really don't want people of color to vote, they wouldn't do it. Because when they did it in Georgia, mm-hmm. the first Jim Crow 2.0 there, mm-hmm. with those insane voting laws, what we were told at the time,
11: yeah,
10: and the percentage of black vote went through the roof.
11: Yes. And actually, there was the University of Georgia survey where 0% of black respondents reported having any trouble casting a ballot.
10: Yes.
11: Weird. Zero.
10: But yet, no one in media brings that up to the likes of Chuck Schumer when he tries to go Jim Crow 2.0 again.
11: Mm-hmm. Apparently, Republicans just really suck at voter suppression.
10: They really do.
11: Not good at it.
10: No doubt about it. David, what's the story here? A masked man says not allowing homeless people to take over a park is brutality?
11: Yeah. Well, the city of St. Paul, they're trying to clear out some homeless encampments in public parks, and the communists are very upset about this. One little twig boy showed up. He was wearing a mask with sunglasses to hide his identity.
10: Okay.
11: Yeah.
10: Real brave warrior, huh?
11: Well, he had to say, this is what he had to say.
10: Okay.
13: What we're all participating in here is a settler colony on stolen land. Yeah. This is a government that represents the settlers mm-hmm. and the capitalists and the other neoliberal fascists that live amongst us. Mm-hmm. Why are they brutalizing all of these innocent, beautiful people? What this government, what this system exists to do is to enforce private property.
10: Mm-hmm.
13: And if these people think that they can just go live in the park, no. That'll bring all our property values down. That'll collapse the whole system. So what can we do besides beg and plead, you mother for a little bit of humanity? I think what we should do is take their ability away to brutalize us like this.
10: Yeah, who's going to do that?
13: I think we should take away
10: you
13: the weapons from the armed group of thugs that they use to brutalize all of us.
10: Who's going
13: to
10: do that? And who's going to do that?
11: Right, who's,
10: you, big boy.
11: Dude, you sound like you're waiting for your mom to bring you your inhaler.
10: I mean, because mm-hmm.
11: he's yes. like...
10: and a peanut butter and jelly sandwich without the peanut butter.
11: Yeah, you
10: got allergies.
11: He's definitely got a peanut allergy.
10: Yeah. No doubt about it. Yeah. Oh, my God.
9: Who's going to do that? You! You, private!
10: Oh, gosh.
9: Ah, boy, howdy.
10: So, the little bit of humanity. How much money have you given to help these people?
11: Right.
10: Anything?
11: Right.
10: Well, volunteered some hours, have you?
9: But it's monetary. It's...
10: Did you take a little time away from the old PS5? A little bit?
9: Yeah.
10: Just to volunteer, do something? No?
9: She's
10: okay.
9: Outrageous.
10: Yeah, then just shut up.
9: Take that seriously.
10: I like it. David brings in stuff like that just to rage bait us.
11: Yeah, it's pretty
9: well,
11: much.
9: It works. Yeah. I mean, I'll tell you that.
10: Yeah, it's just infuriating. Yeah.
9: You know what? I'm tired of that stuff. I'm tired of land acknowledgments of all kinds now. Now we've drug in everybody on the land acknowledgments.
10: Yeah. Because the people that originally owned the land, they were so nice to everybody.
11: Oh,
10: they were very
11: of course.
10: Inclusive.
9: Sweethearts.
10: Yes, and never conquered anybody else's land.
9: You can camp here for as long as you want.
10: There was never any raping or pillaging ever.
9: Never.
10: No, it was all respectful.
11: Yeah.
10: Better believe it. What a bunch of dopes. All right, it's that time. We do it a couple of times a day. Go around the table. It may not be the biggest story out there, but it caught your attention. You want to bring it in. David, what's your story here?
11: Have you ever seen this? It's online. It's something called Jubilee, I guess. It's like this mass debate where you have one person who's got a position and a bunch of people in the crowd come up and try to challenge that position.
10: Oh, the person sitting in the middle?
11: Yeah.
10: Yeah, I've seen that.
11: Yeah.
10: A number of times, yeah.
11: Officer Tatum, Brandon Tatum, was on.
10: Yes.
11: Yeah.
10: I haven't seen it.
11: And, part of this debate, he went up against a fellow black man who wanted to argue about crime and policing because, Officer Tatum is a black man, also tells the truth about crime stats and, you know, so-called instances of police brutality.
10: Mm-hmm.
11: And he does not take the BLM stance at all. He tries to give perspective and he tries to give context to why officers may be more present in one neighborhood over another. And it's not because they're just looking at where a certain skin color is. It's because they're following the crime trends.
10: As a former cop, he knows.
11: Yeah, and, well, he somehow managed to keep his cool when this other guy was just yelling at him.
10: Okay, roll it.
14: Why is it that police officers spend more time in black neighborhoods disproportionately?
15: They're committing more crimes.
14: They're not.
15: Yes, they are.
14: Who commits the most violent crimes in America today?
15: Per capita, black people.
14: Not per capita, period.
15: Black people do.
14: No, white people.
15: No,
14: white men,
15: that's a lie.
14: FBI
15: fact
14: data.
15: Check
14: fact check it. FBI data shows that white men specifically commit the most violent crime in
15: that's
14: the United States of America. If you're talking about property crimes,
15: no, I'm
14: yes,
15: not talking
14: it's black
15: crime.
14: People.
15: I'm talking about violent crimes.
14: Violent crimes is violent white crime. Men, including CSAM. White men, if you could talk per capita with CSAM,
15: you can talk
14: numbers. White men disproportionately represent CSAM and violent crime.
15: Murder rate. And violent crimes disproportionately represent.
10: Oh my gosh,
11: it is wild. Because it's the difference between per capita, like how much of a percentage of crime versus a percentage of the population overall. If you just go with raw numbers, then there are more white guys in America than there are black guys. So but as a share of the population, you're going to lose that argument every single time.
10: Well, yeah. I mean, I know they shield that from a lot of people, but it's easy to access.
9: And what he just said is what you have to do when you start peeling that onion. That's what you have to do.
10: Well, it's not hard.
9: Well, no, it's not hard at all. But, I mean, you can hear how the argument can sway people.
11: Yeah.
9: Well, like, well, you just said that, statistics say, you're not using per capita. No.
10: Well, again, what is it? So if you're talking about just population... Black population, 13%, give or take.
9: Right, and that's why it skews like that, of course.
10: And then but that's, if it's black men, 6.5%, somewhere in there.
11: Around there, yeah.
10: And then violent crime, it's crazy.
11: Yeah.
9: Well, and Officer Tatum, like he was making an argument, and of course, you're going to get the raw number there. So.
11: Well, and then he starts throwing everything out at the wall, like CSAM, that's kiddie porn, child sex abuse material. Which I haven't fact checked that myself. I wouldn't be surprised if that was disproportionately white men who were doing that. Based on mugshots I've seen alone.
10: Yeah.
11: But that's not what we're talking about with violent crime.
10: Yeah. Well, and if you're looking for someone that is, a diddler and you're gonna profile more white people, I would say, that makes sense.
11: Probably, unfortunately,
10: Yeah. Because you want to get the criminals.
11: Yes.
10: That's what it comes down to.
16: That's always the issue with stats, though, right? I mean,
10: I know,
16: you know, 50% of the people, you know, it means they've interviewed two people. One of them said that.
10: For some people, it might be tired, but it's true. Facts don't care about your effing feelings.
16: No, they don't.
10: All right, Scotty, what do you got for what's your story?
16: Cambridge professor ensnared in plagiarism accusations. Guy by the name of Jason Arday.
11: I love this story.
16: Have you seen this story, David?
11: I have.
16: Youngest black man ever to hold a professional professorship at the University of Cambridge has come under fire, appearing to have lifted more than 100 passages, 100, in his PhD dissertation for his academic work. Recent reports, by the way, also allege the professor has falsely claimed to work at three different academic institutions, according to his biography. He listed on his bio that he is a visiting professor at Ohio State University's Office of Diversity and Inclusion. Though the school's DEI office closed in 2025, and the school administrator said, we got no record of him ever working here.
10: Oh.
16: At all. Period. The end. We have no record of that name at all. But it didn't stop there. It moved on. University of Glasgow, where he claims he works as a visiting professor at the School of Education. Similarly, ironically, they don't have him listed anywhere either. Spokesman for the school said that, and he is not a visiting professor at our university. Never has been. He also lists working at Durham University in the Department of Sociology as an honorary professor. Although he had several positions there, he never was in a formal position at the school. So he lied about that. Strike three called. It is amazing to me that you can elevate yourself into that position and have no one double check anything on your resume.
10: It is wild.
16: You just put it on there.
11: Real quick, the quote in The Guardian is when he was confronted by a lot of lies that he's given over his career.
16: Yeah.
11: To be honest with you, I thought you'd just believe me, he said.
16: They did for a while.
10: Yeah.
16: They did. I mean, why stop there? Why not I flew to the moon and back? Why not, you know, just keep going?
10: Wow.
16: God, I had to make a movie about this.
10: For my story, it's about a restaurant. And it's a place that I never want to visit with you guys. I can tell you that.
16: Okay.
10: Class Soiree Steakhouse in Florida.
16: Oh, yeah.
10: You heard of this?
16: Yeah.
10: You guys already talk about this?
16: I believe we did, but that's okay. Go ahead and go with it.
10: The new dining experience, the first Monday
16: They're naked.
10: Of the month?
16: Yep.
10: Okay.
16: I don't know if they get napkins there to put on your lap. I hope so.
10: Well, you see the different costs depending on who's coming in?
16: Yes.
10: $250 for men.
16: Yeah.
10: $150 for women.
16: Yeah, well, that makes sense, doesn't it?
10: Why do you say that?
16: Well, you got dudes and naked women. Come on. The dudes outnumbering the women, probably 10 to 1, I'm guessing.
10: It could be. I thought you were saying that women have less of an appetite. I thought you were going after something like that, just not going to eat enough food, like a lot of salad at the steak place or something.
11: Right. Well, the three of us are men, and I think we can all agree that men are kind of filthy animals.
10: Yeah, this is a terrible idea all the way around.
11: Yes.
10: $300 for couples, by the way.
16: Yeah,
10: only 20 to 30 seats and dim inside. Probably a good idea.
16: Wow, no kidding.
10: Staff, though, fully clothed, respectful, and you can't see into the restaurant from the outside. The chef and owner, Murad Ali, says he came up with the concept as a way to attract new business and generate some buzz. Just when you come in, you do feel more comfortable. You really?
16: I say, come in with clothes. Do they have like lockers? Put your clothes up?
10: That's a great question.
16: Yeah.
10: You'd have to, right?
16: Yeah.
10: Are you just going to just drop a trowel right there at the table?
16: Or trench coats? I don't know.
10: Of course. Just all of a sudden.
16: Take it off at the table.
10: Oh, yeah. You know, anybody that says, oh, there are no bad ideas. I don't know, man. This doesn't sound all that appealing.
16: I don't want to be the next person eating there either without sanitizing the whole restaurant. Critters still crawling around.
10: You have critters?
16: No, I don't. I'm just saying.
10: They crawl around your seat when you leave?
16: No, people are sitting there bare naked. I don't want to get that looked at.
10: Some people got funky at an IKEA.
17: I don't know if you heard about that. Nimrod's in the news and the news update next.

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15: Looking really good through downtown now. I-4 and the 408 full speed. Seeing some slowdowns. I-4 westbound after 528 down to 535. And then again between 192 through Champions Gate. 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
16: Firefighters are making progress as they battle the wildfires burning in the Spokane, Washington area. Officials say they reached between 5 and 13% containment on the three fires, aided by cooler weather. Florida's Attorney General wants tougher penalties for poaching, including felony charges and permanent loss of hunting privileges. The Michigan Senate race is already underway now that Abdul al-Sayed won the state's Democrat U.S. Senate primary. The progressive candidate defeated establishment-backed Congresswoman Haley Stevens.
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17: Before, you sweat a lot.
18: Yeah.
17: And this has cured it, the ghost bed.
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17: News update, David Van Camp.
18: Well, there's still a lot of the fallout over the El Sayed victory in the Democrat primary in Michigan. And it's funny, that weirdo Hassan Piker.
17: Yeah.
18: He's freaking out on all the people who say, all right, well, now he's got to convince the skeptical voters to vote for him. He says, no, you guys were Islamophobic pieces of bleep.
17: Oh, gosh.
19: All right.
17: Yeah, keep it up. All right, we got to get the Nimrods.
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17: 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Nimrods in the News. We go to Taiwan. An IKEA shop where, I'm just reading from the story, a raunchy couple were filmed on a showroom display bed, leaving family stunned, sparking fury online. Yes.
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15: Looks good right now through downtown, I-4 and the 408. We do have a crash, 436 eastbound at the mall entrance. Three left lanes currently blocked there in Altamont Springs. From the WDBO Traffic Center, I'm Paul Cross.
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2: Hello, I'm Josh McCarthy with WDBO News. Now on to our top story. We're getting more details on the arrest of a California man near Trump National Golf Club in California this weekend. The 38-year-old man named Janine John Taylor was seen not once, but twice. ABC Justice reporter Alex Mullen tells us why he's facing federal weapons charges.
4: They found hollow point rounds on him, and then that led them to go and search his car where they found a loaded firearm. That led them to then detain him and then get a search warrant for his residence. And that's where they found an AR rifle that appeared to have been modified. That is actually the single charge that he now faces, of modifying unlawfully a firearm.
2: The Trump administration is remaining quiet as it continues to work with leading companies over how to regulate artificial intelligence models.
6: New details came out on Wednesday after the staff-level meeting at the White House on Tuesday. Concerns continue mounting on Capitol Hill over increasingly capable AI systems going rogue and launching cyber attacks. Anthropic admitted its Claude model hacked three organizations during testing, and OpenAI's model breached the company Hugging Face. Darren Botello, Fox Business.
2: Florida Attorney General James Uthmeyer is proposing tougher penalties for poaching, including making illegal hunting on private property a felony. The plan would increase penalties for offenders who hunt near homes and could permanently revoke hunting privileges. The proposal is expected to be considered during the next legislative session. A Florida man is facing aggravated battery and child abuse charges after deputies say he intentionally forced a family's vehicle off I-95 during a road rage incident. Investigators say the vehicle crashed through a fence, prompting the family, including a young child, to flee and hide in a nearby woods while calling 911.
22: He's trying to run into us. Yeah, he's trying to wreck our car. He's chasing us around. We're trying to get away from him.
2: No injuries were reported, and the investigation continues. Orlando police have arrested an 18-year-old in connection with the fatal shooting of a 4-year-old at an Orlando apartment complex last month. Investigators say Brandon McLeod was handling a firearm in a careless manner when the child was shot and killed. McLeod is charged with manslaughter. The investigation remains ongoing. Josh McCarthy, WDBO News.
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9: Scattered showers and thunderstorms winding down this evening, but some coastal activity possible in Brevard towards daybreak. Overnight lows in the mid-70s. For your Thursday, more rain and storms likely with high temperatures right around 90, and even higher rain and storm coverage heading into Friday with highs again right around 90. From Channel 9, Eyewitness News, I'm meteorologist David Heckard.
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10: Crash on Orange Blossom Trail southbound at the 417 has your right lane blocked, and on I-4, slow traffic eastbound between 535 and the 528. Westbound delays through downtown Orlando between Ivanhoe Boulevard and Amelia Street, also looking slow between Central Florida Parkway and 535. 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I'm Kira Wright from the WDBO Traffic Center.
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4: 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Coming up next, our final news roundup and information overload hour.
6: All right, news roundup and information overload hour. Thank you for being with us. 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It's 800-941-SEAN if you want to be a part of the program. So our friend John Solomon, founder, editor-in-chief, chief investigative reporter, justthenews.com, has a series of breaking news stories. That's the bigger headline that I can give you. Things now that the administration has been able to uncover. In other words, documents. In other words, someone might even call it evidence. In this particular case, and you can read the entire article when you go to justthenews.com, and the headline is, the FBI secretly opened a probe alleging that Donald Trump fired James Comey because he was a Russian asset, according to what are now declassified documents that John has gotten a hold of. It was now declassified by the White House. It shows the investigation, code name Oxford Comma, was launched in the immediate aftermath of Comey's May 9th, 2017 firing, and predicated on an allegation that previously released records show that the Bureau's own agents had mostly dismissed. Apparently that's in the documents too. Quote, the FBI is opening a full investigation based on the factual basis or articulable factual basis that reasonably indicates that President Donald J. Trump may be.

0: President Trump is or was directed by or controlled by or coordinated activities with the Russian Federation in a manner constituting a threat to the national security of the U.S. or a violation of the federal criminal statutes. In addition, this investigation was also will also seek to determine whether President Trump and others yet to be named obstructed and or conspiracy to obstruct any associated FBI investigation. All right. So that's John Solomon is with us now. Is that what the classified documents actually say? I mean, you're quoting from actual FBI documents you've uncovered.
1: You're quoting from the opening electronic communication that opened Oxford comma on May 16th, 2017. To really appreciate this, and Sean, your show has made it possible for us to unravel this whole scandal over 10 years. We're 5 months into the Trump presidency. We are 9 months into the what is known as Crossfire Hurricane. In the beginning of May 2017, at the moment this memo is written, the FBI has concluded they don't have any evidence from Christopher Steele of Russia collusion. They have concluded that Mike Flynn, one of the targets of Crossfire Hurricane, did not engage in collusion. They have been told that Carter Page, the other target of the investigation, was a CIA asset, good guy, not a compatriot of the Kremlin. They have used multiple informants to bump up against Trump people. On all of those bumps, all of those interactions, found that people like George Papadopoulos and Carter Page were patriots. They weren't willing to sell out their country to Russia. They have, as one agent said, zero evidence of Russian collusion, that Donald Trump was somehow tied to the Kremlin and doing things on behalf of the Kremlin. That body of evidence, with the proof that they didn't have a collusion case, they decide to accuse the president of the United States of firing James Comey while acting as an agent of Russia. That is what this document shows. They give it a code name, Oxford comma. That was the code name for the investigation. It gets approved by the man who fired James Comey. This is a very important fact. Rod Rosenstein, the attorney general, and for the purpose of Russia collusion, the acting attorney general, is the man who fires James Comey. He knows that James Comey was fired for cause for not following Justice Department rules in the Hillary Clinton email case, not Donald Trump's case, Hillary Clinton. Despite the fact,
0: by the way, just to help people get their recollection straight here, Rod Rosenstein, did he not sign one of the four FISA applications, John?
1: He did. Yeah.
0: Okay. And let me ask you another question, just to be very clear, because I want to give the timeline here.
1: Yeah.
0: After the 2016 election, didn't we have professional intel, intelligence officials, long-serving professional intelligence officials, make a determination about this allegation of Trump-Russia collusion? And they came, their career assessment came to, there was absolutely no collusion at all whatsoever. And the only thing that changed that was a meeting at the White House in December 8th, if my mind serves me well, my memory serves me well, December 8th of 2016 in Barack Obama's Oval Office that Joe Biden attended. I believe that Brennan was there. I believe Clapper was there. Joe Biden was there. And did they not say, forget about the career professional intelligence assessment, we don't like the conclusion, therefore we will make our own conclusion, which would contradict the original assessment by career intelligence officials?
1: That's right. Let me walk you through that. So there are two things going at once. Is Donald Trump colluding with Russia? That's the FBI's call. And as I just laid out, by early 2017, they know there's no collusion evidence. They've done the spreadsheet on the Steele dossier. They've done the Mike Flynn close down the investigation. They've got that. Separately, there's a separate intelligence community assessment. Did Vladimir Putin prefer Donald Trump or Hillary Clinton in the election? The career people, this, and you have the date exactly right. Your memory is amazing. December 8th, 2016, the career people provide an intelligence committee assessment report saying no preference. In fact, Vladimir Putin dropped out of the election, didn't try to help one or the other candidate in the fall. Before Barack Obama could be briefed on that, Barack Obama's people say, we don't like that conclusion. Do it over and come up with a different conclusion. We want it to say Donald Trump was helped by Vladimir Putin, which is not what the career people did.

0: They didn't believe that. They didn't have any evidence that. In fact, they knew it wasn't true because in the October timeframe, when Russia could have been most effective, they dropped all their active measures. They stopped engaging in the U.S. election. So you're right, Barack Obama.
1: But it runs a little deeper, and I'm only laying the foundation for where you're now taking this, because remember the first FISA application, everybody was warned, even Bruce Orr warned everybody, and everybody was aware that what became the foundation of the FISA application was Hillary Clinton's bought and paid for, ironically, Russian disinformation dossier.
0: That's right.
1: So it actually, if there's any Russia implications, collusion, if you will, whatever term is appropriate, in terms of setting up this narrative, it came from her, and she bought and paid, and they knew it was bogus.
0: You got it exactly right. Remember, Barack Obama gets warned at the end of July or early August of 2016 that Hillary Clinton set up this dirty trick, that she came up with a plan to hang a fake scandal on Donald Trump called Russia collusion. In September, the CIA tells him, the person you're looking at, the person that that Carter Page, you know, who's cited in the Steele dossier, he's our guy. He's a CIA guy. He's a good guy, not a Russian collaborator. In October, they do the first FISA, signed by James Comey. By December, they've created the spreadsheet. They've fired Christopher Steele for leaking. They've done the spreadsheet and conclude there's nothing in the Steele dossier that's real, nothing that's actionable. It's bogus. It's intelligence garbage. In January, the FBI closes down on Mike Flynn, January 2017. They closed down. No derogatory evidence found about Mike Flynn and his dealings with the thing. That's a direct quote from the document I made public this morning. Then you get to May. James Comey gets fired. He's got his undies in a cranny. He's not happy about it. He leaks his memo suggesting Donald Trump is a bad guy. And then the FBI opens up an investigation on a predicate that they know is false. Their own files know and show that this is a false predicate. Donald Trump did not fire James Comey at the behest of Russia. He fired him because Rod Rosenstein concluded he violated DOJ policy. They know that there's no connections between Trump and the Kremlin in terms of criminal collusion or political collusion. I'm going to point something out. There's an incredible quote in today's story. It's from an FBI agent who worked the case just beneath Strzok. He's about as important to the case as Pete Strzok is. And he gives an interview to the Justice Department at some point saying, this is like being in a bad game of the board game Clue. They would just put two people in a room and say, that must be collusion. And he said, quote, this is a guy named Bill Barnett. I did not see any evidence of collusion between the Trump campaign and the Russian government. That is declarative. He's an expert. He's been doing this for decades. Later on, he goes and tells the Justice Department that he wanted out of the case because he saw the FBI just being abusive. Quote, he and others joked about the investigation into collusion could be made into a game, which they referred to as collusion Clue. In that hypothetical game, investigators are able to choose any character, conduct any activity in any location, and pair this individual with another character and interpret it as evidence of collusion. He called out his own bureau for playing a bad game of Clue, which, by the way, harmed the reputations and infringed the civil liberties of all the people they were investigating. These are the documents that are now public. When the FBI opened up Oxford comma, they had no basis to claim Donald Trump fired Comey because of Russia. They didn't. They fired him over Hillary Clinton, and no basis to say that Donald Trump was wittingly or unwittingly under the control of Russia. Their own agents by that time had ruled it out.
1: I mean, it's so remarkable. Let me ask you this question, because, you know, we have a very smart audience here.
0: Yeah.
1: My question to you is, can people see these documents, number one, and where are the consequences?
0: Yeah.
1: Where's the accountability, John? And that's what I get asked so often, because, you know, we've talked about this now for a long time, and we have all these documents now coming out, confirming, corroborating everything we told people was true. It's so frustrating to me.
0: I will never forget the day in March 2017 when I was sitting with you in New York and you said to me, let's peel back this onion. Something doesn't feel right. And that's 9 years ago, 9+ years ago, Sean and Sarah and all the other Greg and all the great people that worked with us. And we sued. We got documents. We won. Now the president has made it easy to release these documents because he gave me control of this task force and I can go get them for the American public. So let me answer two questions. One, the documents are sitting on the White House website under the Election Integrity site. You can download them, hold them in your hands, and read them yourself. Nothing special for anyone. Everybody gets treated the same. Now, I can look at it. Two, I wrote a story for the first time in my life for the White House. It's sitting on the White House website in the press section. You can read the story I wrote. All the documents are also embedded in there, so we make it easy for you to understand. Now let's get to the question of accountability. I've talked to several lawyers this morning. This particular case is a strong case of what we would call an overt act in the conspiracy case. Donald, the conspiracy is the Justice Department intelligence can be repeatedly violated Donald Trump's civil liberties and civil rights by investigating him without cause and merit, raiding his home without cause and merit. This would be an overt act. You could build that case. Now, I'm going to tell you something. I don't know this as a government employee, so this is not me speaking as the chairman of the White House Task Force on Government Transparency. This is talking to you as John Solomon, the reporter at Just the News. The current investigation by Joe DiGenova has been obstructed for months by Republicans. I'm going to call them out by name and give you the specifics. In the end of January, the Senate received a request from the Miami U.S. Attorney's Office, where Joe DiGenova would go to work, saying, we need the transcripts of John Brennan's Senate Intelligence Committee interviews so we can finish our investigation. These are crucial documents. 9 months have been passed in the Senate. John Thune and Senator Tom Cotton, the chairman of the Senate Intelligence Committee, have not produced these documents. And for 9 months, the Trump Justice Department has not allowed a grand jury subpoena to go to the Senate to compel the production of these documents. If there is no accountability, if there is no indictment of a Brennan or a Comey, we will look back and say Senator John Thune, Senator Tom Cotton, Attorney General Todd Blanche, or Acting Attorney General, soon to be Attorney General, you'll be partly responsible. Because any other Justice Department in history, if Congress resisted this long on a piece of evidence, you would have subpoenaed them and you would have compelled the courts to get it. They did it in Watergate. They did it in Whitewater. They did it for Donald Trump. But for some reason, they've allowed 9 months to elapse or 8 months to elapse when they can.
1: I'm kind of shocked at a couple of the names that you're talking about here. Tom Cotton, you know, I've always found him to be a straight shooter.
0: Well, but, I tell you, he had the request. He's had it since January, end of January, early February. He has not turned it over. There are people in the administration that have tried to call him. He hasn't returned the calls. They have not produced this document. I wrote a kind story back in May saying, hey, this has been going on for 5 months. Nothing happened. John Thune whiffed. Tom Cotton didn't deliver. And Todd Blanche did not subpoena. Now
1: that he's about to be the attorney general, let's see maybe if that changes things. I hope so. I wish I had more time. Always doing the legwork. Again, you can go to John Solomon's site, justthenews.com. You can go to the White House website. What is it? Whitehouse.gov. And all of this is up there. The documents, you can read them and make your own conclusions. We appreciate it as always, John Solomon. Thank you, my friend.
0: See you soon.
1: Great work.
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1: All right, I have a question for you. 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According to recent reports, central banks around the world have been steadily buying physical gold to reduce their reliance on paper dollars. 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
5: A missing 71-year-old Orange County man has been found dead, and deputies have arrested his stepson on a first-degree murder charge. A Florida man is accused of forcing a family's vehicle off I-95 during a road rage incident. He faces aggravated battery and child abuse charges. We might see only seven more named storms during this quiet Atlantic hurricane season. Colorado State University researchers updated their forecast, which calls for a well below average season.
6: Traffic is a mess this afternoon because of a crash I-4 eastbound before Central.
7: Stuck on the highway and wishing you could have avoided the headache?
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0: All right, the headlines may change, but the threat is very real. Israel is in a fight for their very survival against radical Islamists, and that means the Iranians and their proxies in the Middle East. So many, you know, densely populated areas have been targeted. 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
2: Hello, I'm Josh McCarthy with WDBO News. On to our top story. A Florida man is facing aggravated battery and child abuse charges after deputies say he intentionally forced a family's vehicle off I-95 during a road rage incident. Those investigators say the vehicle crashed through a fence, prompting the family, including a young child, to flee and hide in nearby woods, calling 911.
3: He's trying to run into us. Yeah, he's trying to wreck our car. He's chasing us around. We're trying to get away from him.
2: No injuries were reported, and the investigation continues. Florida Attorney General James Uthmeyer is proposing tougher penalties for poaching, including making illegal hunting on private property a felony. That plan would increase penalties for offenders who hunt near homes and could permanently revoke hunting privileges. The proposal is expected to be considered during the next legislative session. The investigation continues into the cyber attacks that targeted a number of water facilities across the U.S., including New Jersey, Georgia, and Utah.
4: Iran is the prime suspect because we're at war with Iran, and Iran may be trying to make clear it has the capacity to retaliate if President Trump escalates the war, as he's considered doing. Iran cannot match the U.S. military, but they are making clear that they can take aim at critical infrastructure and systems that Americans depend on every day.
2: The Trump administration is remaining quiet as it continues to work with leading companies over how to regulate artificial intelligence models.
5: New details came out on Wednesday after the staff-level meeting at the White House on Tuesday. Concerns continue mounting on Capitol Hill over increasingly capable AI systems going rogue and launching cyber attacks. Anthropic admitted its Claude model hacked three organizations during testing, and OpenAI's model breached the company Hugging Face. Darren Botello, Fox Business.
2: A federal appeals court has cleared the way for Florida to enforce a law restricting minors from attending certain adult-themed live performances, including some drag shows. The court ruled that the state has an interest in protecting children and described the law as a straightforward regulation of obscenity. This, of course, comes after the Orlando-based restaurant Hamburger Mary's challenged the Protection of Children Act in 2023, arguing it violated free speech protections. Governor Ron DeSantis praised the ruling, writing on social media that the decision should not be controversial. Josh McCarthy, WDBO News.
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13: Scattered showers and thunderstorms winding down this evening, but some coastal activity possible in Brevard towards daybreak. Overnight lows in the mid-70s. For your Thursday, more rain and storms likely, with high temperatures right around 90, and even higher rain and storm coverage heading into Friday, with highs again right around 90. From Channel 9 Eyewitness News, I'm meteorologist David Heckard.
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14: A stalled vehicle on I-4 westbound before John Young Parkway earlier. That's now off to the right shoulder. I-4 westbound is now looking good for the most part. Just some slow traffic approaching International Drive as well as 535 and approaching US 27. On I-4 eastbound, some construction on your entrance ramp from US 192 has got your right lane blocked, and slow traffic near the attractions area between Sand Lake Road and the Turnpike. Turnpike is looking good in both directions, but on the 417 northbound before the 528, an object on the roadway has your right lane blocked. From the WDBO Traffic Center, I'm Kiera Wright.
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0: All right, we have a couple of calls from Michigan. Let's get to them. Peggy, first let's go to Tish in Michigan. Peggy's in Wisconsin. We'll ask her about Francesca in a minute. Tish, how are you? Glad you called.
16: Hi, John. Thank you.
0: How do you feel about the results of your primary last night?
16: Scared.
0: I like that. I like that you have a certain healthy degree of fear. This guy is now on the ballot for this midterm election. I would like every person in Michigan to understand what is at stake in this midterm and what it would mean for the people in your great state of Michigan. I'm very fond of the people of Michigan. you should have a healthy dose of concern and fear that this radical is on the ballot and he must be defeated. And Mike Rogers is a great candidate. And I hope people will wise up and be very aware of what is at stake here.
16: I voted for Rogers. When I went to bed last night, what's-his-face was down a point or two, and I was hoping it was going to stay that way. And when I got up this morning, he was up a point, and it was much closer than what they were predicting, because they were saying...
0: Listen, I expected he was going to do better. What I didn't realize is how much money, how many tens of millions that the Democratic establishment, Chuck Schumer, Whitmer, and the rest of them had poured into this campaign to defeat El Sayed. Now, they'll never criticize him publicly. They're all afraid to. But look at Mike Rogers, distinguished Army vet, former FBI special agent, chaired the House Intel Committee, spent 14 years in Congress, pro-America, America first. And you know what? I'm honored to endorse Mike Rogers. He was on the program last week. We'll have him on often between now and Election Day. And by the way, I'll even invite El Sayed on. Let's see if El Sayed has the courage to show up on this show.
16: He scares me. That whole, they say they're Democrats, but they're not. They're communists. And
0: that is correct. They are. I agree with you.
16: They want to take away your rights. And it's like, if that's what you want, then go to those countries that have that political, parties. That are ruled by those parties, if that's what you...
0: I have a better idea, I think. See if you agree with me, okay? Because I hear what you're saying. You know, it's kind of goes back in a little bit of a spinoff of love it or leave it, meaning America. Here's my prescription for dealing with these lunatics, because there are 250 of them nationwide now since 2019. And we're going to have over 40 of these lunatics on the ballot this year. They now dominate the Democratic Party. The silence is deafening from every other Democrat, but for one elected Democrat, John Fetterman, you know, forget about Bill Maher and James Carville and Van Jones and Mark Penn. I mean, elected officials won't take them on. They're too cowardly. Here's the better option to me. Defeat them. Defeat them. Take this threat seriously. Look at their agenda and understand it is a threat, a direct threat to the America that we know and love and that inherited because of the blood, sweat, tears, sacrifice of so many. And if you don't want the presidency eliminated and the Senate eliminated and judiciary changed and amnesty for illegals and abolishing borders, abolishing ICE, defunding the Department of War, ending all deportations, eliminating cash bail, a wealth tax, you know, phony cradle to grave womb to the tomb promises that'll never be fulfilled, abolishing prisons and police and public ownership of business. The antidote is to beat them. And everybody, to make that happen, has to do one little thing. Vote. So my message to all of my friends in Michigan, commit in your heart, mind, and soul, you're going to take this guy, El Sayed, seriously and as a clear and present danger to our way of life. That's it. He wants to radically change this country. He has radical sick beliefs. And this is not somebody that is qualified to be a U.S. senator. And Mike Rogers would be great.
16: And when New York voted in Mondami, 3 million people voted out of 8 million people. And what happened to the other 5 million people that could vote?
0: Understand, New York's a very different state, a very different city than the state of Michigan. It just is. I have confidence that the people of Michigan, by the time November rolls around, are not going to elect this guy. I do. And it is one of the most important Senate races now in the country. And I'm, Tish, I'm, tell your friends, your neighbors. I'm going to actually print out a sheet of what the DSA lunatics stand for. And then you could just print it out and hand it out to all your friends, your neighbors, your coworkers. I don't know, anybody you run into, for crying out loud.
16: Yeah.
0: All right, Tish, let not your heart be troubled. Instead of, you know, being, you know, living in fear, let this be a internal motivation for you. You're on a mission to help save the great state of Michigan. Okay?
16: Yes, sir.
0: Oh. All right, God bless you. Peggy is in Wisconsin. Well, they've got their primary coming up, and you got Francesca running for governor there, another lunatic. What's up, Peggy? How are you?
17: I'm fine. Thank you for asking. I was calling in response to the interview that you had yesterday with Mr. Pruitt. And
0: yes, ma'am.
17: What he dealt with his child in school, and how he was talking about how the teachers have this agenda and the schools have this agenda that was not in line with what he wanted for his own children. And as a teacher myself, I become irritated, a little angry with those statements, because not all teachers are part of that. There are so many wonderful teachers that all we want to do is educate your child. I don't care about your politics. I don't care about your agenda versus their agenda. I don't need to get involved with that. I need to teach your child how to read, how to write, how to communicate. And I know that parents have come to this point that they feel like they don't have allies in the school anymore. It's a them versus us. And that's not true. There are so many of us. We don't want to get involved in your politics. We just want to help educate your child. And unfortunately, there aren't enough teachers who feel that they can speak up and say, I'm not part of that. So I wanted to
0: Remember, this is why parents try to get involved in schools. And then you have tiger moms like Linda, and I don't blame her at all. I mean, remember, the FBI was investigating and wasting resources, you know, investigating parents at school board meetings that were speaking out against curriculum that really should have no business in school, as far as I'm concerned.
17: You're right. Parents should be asking questions. Parents should be involved. But I want them to know that there are some teachers who are actually conservative minded, who are thinking along the same lines that they are, that my purpose in the classroom is to teach your child the three R's. It is not to push some other agenda. And unfortunately, teachers don't feel that they can speak out about that, because we feel that we're in a position that we could lose our jobs if we don't toe the party line. And it can't be further from the truth. I don't know a teacher that doesn't teach or doesn't treat students with respect and dignity and kindness. I don't have to fly a rainbow flag in my classroom to get that message across. I treat all my students the same.
0: You have the right idea. Reading, writing, math, science, computers, artificial intelligence. Focus on the basics. Let the values be instilled in children by their kids. You have a right to demand that they treat others the way they want to be treated. They follow the golden rule. Beyond that, let's focus on getting their test scores up without lowering standards, which they are notoriously known for doing in states like New York. All right, Peggy, I'm counting on you. Stop Francesca in Wisconsin. God help you if you don't. Back to our busy telephones as we say hi to who's next here. Brenda in Indiana. What's up, Brenda? How are you? Glad you called.
18: It's an honor to talk to you, Sean.
0: The honor is all mine. What's going on?
18: You had on one of my fellow Hoosiers yesterday. So he's from Indiana. And so your question, you were talking about the whole thing with Sophie Cunningham and some of what happens to Caitlin, but you ask him if he was a Fever fan, and I can't even remember his answer, but what he went off on is the WNBA, and he said they don't even play the national anthem at the games, and even for All-Stars, they didn't play the national anthem. So I'm here to correct that information that got out on your airways and probably made a lot of people upset.
0: Yeah, I'd never heard that, and I would assume that if that were true, I would have read it somewhere. But I just listen to people. I've watched WNBA games. I've watched the Fever. As a matter of fact, I'm going to tell you the Fever is my favorite team now because I think that I like Sophie Cunningham and Caitlin Clark. I wish Caitlin would have had a little more courage to back up her teammate, though.
16: Well, here's how I know that for sure. My husband and I work for the Fever.
0: Oh, you do? What do you do?
16: We're ushers, work for the Pacers. So we're there for all the events at Gainbridge Fieldhouse, which is a wonderful venue. You need to come to a game, you and Linda, sometime. It is a blast. But
0: if I'm going to go, I'm not taking Linda, but okay.
16: I can tell you what happens is that we stop for the national anthem. We have a wide range of guests who come to perform, all the way from elementary school choirs to professional people, nationally recognized, usually sung, sometimes just played, even by our Indianapolis Symphony Orchestra members. And people are invited to stand, take off their hats. And we also have a memorial in our field house for our Patriots who never returned from war. And it's an empty chair. And during the national anthem, that is always shown at some point. And everything stops. As ushers, we do not let people past us to be seated. And many of the other additional employees in the building, the clean team, the security people, servers for suites, everybody stops. So it made me angry when I heard this gentleman yesterday saying something that he really didn't know.
0: No, I'm so glad you corrected. I kind of in my heart felt I would have heard about this. This would not be that go unreported in my view. But you know, I just didn't know because I'd never been to a game. I have watched them on television. We appreciate you being with us. 800-941-SHAWN is our number if you want to be a part of the program. Look, the health, wellness, fitness, nutrition, longevity, all important to all of us, but many of us are guessing our way when it comes to our health. All right, what foods to eat, what supplements you may want to take, vitamins. You know, you wonder, you know, why do some foods that you eat bloat you or give you, you're tired after a big meal or you get brain fog? 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
2: Firefighters are making progress as they battle the wildfires burning in the Spokane, Washington area. Officials say they reached between 5 and 13% containment on the three fires, aided by cooler weather. Florida's Attorney General wants tougher penalties for poaching, including felony charges and permanent loss of hunting privileges. The Michigan Senate race is already underway now that Abdul al-Sayed won the state's Democrat U.S. Senate primary. The progressive candidate defeated establishment-backed Congresswoman Haley Stevens.
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0: Things up for today. 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Senator John Fetterman reacts to the DSA domination around the country.

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2: Hello, I'm Josh McCarthy with WDBO News. Now on to our top story. We're getting more details on the arrest of a California man near Trump National Golf Club in California this weekend. The 38-year-old man named Janine John Taylor was seen not once, but twice. ABC Justice reporter Alex Mullen tells us why he's facing federal weapons charges.
3: They found hollow point rounds on him, and then that led them to go and search his car where they found a loaded firearm. That led them to then detain him and then get a search warrant for his residence. And that's where they found an AR rifle that appeared to have been modified. That is actually the single charge that he now faces, of modifying unlawfully a firearm.
2: The Trump administration is remaining quiet as it continues to work with leading companies over how to regulate artificial intelligence models.
4: New details came out on Wednesday after the staff-level meeting at the White House on Tuesday. Concerns continue mounting on Capitol Hill over increasingly capable AI systems going rogue and launching cyber attacks. Anthropic admitted its Claude model hacked three organizations during testing, and OpenAI's model breached the company Hugging Face. Darren Botello, Fox Business.
2: Florida Attorney General James Uthmeyer is proposing tougher penalties for poaching, including making illegal hunting on private property a felony. The plan would increase penalties for offenders who hunt near homes and could permanently revoke hunting privileges. The proposal is expected to be considered during the next legislative session. A Florida man is facing aggravated battery and child abuse charges after deputies say he intentionally forced a family's vehicle off I-95 during a road rage incident. Investigators say the vehicle crashed through a fence, prompting the family, including a young child, to flee and hide in a nearby woods while calling 911.
5: He's trying to run into us. Yeah, he's trying to wreck our car. He's chasing us around. We're trying to get away from him.
2: No injuries were reported, and the investigation continues. Orlando police have arrested an 18-year-old in connection with the fatal shooting of a 4-year-old at an Orlando apartment complex last month. Investigators say Brandon McLeod was handling a firearm in a careless manner when the child was shot and killed. McLeod is charged with manslaughter. The investigation remains ongoing. Josh McCarthy, WDBO News.
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13: Born in cities like New Orleans, jazz became one of America's most influential cultural exports. Blending rhythms and traditions, it reshaped music around